0: 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And now your host, Logan Sekulow.
1: Welcome to Sekulow. It's Tuesday, August 4th. Welcome to the broadcast. Be a part of the show today by giving me a call at 1-800-684-3110. I don't know if this is something I've ever thought I would say. All eyes tonight are on the Michigan primary race for Senate. It's election night in Michigan. And for some reason, it has taken over the mainstream news. Now, there is a very, very real reason. And of course, that is the real high stakes that come out of Michigan. Michigan is one of the top states that decides elections. It always feels like it's always one of those swing states. And at the same time, you have a very different Democrat options right now. You got a more traditional mainline Democrat. Again, someone that you probably would never agree with, but at least you weren't terrified of. And then you have on the other side what could be the radical wing of the party that is taking over. And that is what we're going to discuss a bit more today. Call us if you have a question or comment related to this at 1-800-684-3110. At the same time, we're going to be joined by Jeff Balaban from ACLJ Jerusalem with an update of what's going on in Israel. And like I said, we're going to also give you some updates on some of the work of the ACLJ as we are in our impact match. And I want you to be a part of that today. That's at ACLJ.org. We're going to get into a lot more of that, though, throughout the next hour. So don't go anywhere. You got to join us through the next hour. Remember, we're live each and every day, 12 to 1 p.m. Eastern time. You can work your way back from there. So if you're listening to this later on, always join us live. You can do that at ACLJ.org, YouTube, Rumble, however you get your podcasts. We're available, obviously, immediately following the broadcast. So, Will, let's set the scene a little bit of what's going on in the state. If you look, if this is the state, right? State of Michigan.
2: That's right. That's what they say.
1: I'm not from anywhere.
2: You're not from Michigan, correct?
1: But if I was, I think somewhere
2: for
1: around
2: those
1: here.
2: Who are, that are just listening to audio, Logan's holding up his hand and he's doing the classic, I'm from near the thumb.
1: One of my friends had it tattooed.
2: Really?
1: Like, I'm from here.
2: That's
1: where
2: sweet.
1: It was. Yeah.
2: Yeah.
1: Didn't last very long. Faded real quick.
2: We do have people on our staff that are from Michigan that are probably losing their minds at our explanation of that.
1: Do we?
2: But here's the, yeah.
1: I don't even have an office there, but
2: formally.
1: Formally, I'm not yeah.
2: We do have this, though. We have Haley Stevens, who's running against Abdul al-Sayed. Haley Stevens is current U.S. Congresswoman from Congress, and Abdul al-Sayed is a failed candidate for governor in the state of Michigan. He's also worked as a public health officer in Michigan. He went to medical school, but never became a licensed physician, but still is Dr. al-Sayed. He is Egyptian background, but born and raised in Michigan. And what this is pitting against each other is Haley Stevens, who is endorsed by Governor Gretchen Whitmer and the establishment, if you will. But it's not like anyone's ever accused Gretchen Whitmer of being this moderate centrist. And at the same time, you have Abdul al-Sayed, who is endorsed by the entirety of the squad, Bernie Sanders, and the DSA, even though he claims to not be DSA. He is definitely running on all of their talking
1: Democrat,
2: points
1: socialists
2: of America. So this is what it is. In a state that has become one of the most watched national election swing states, it's a purple state. President Trump won it in 2024. If this individual, who is to the far left, that is taking all the talking points of the Democrat Socialist of America, Abdul al-Sayed, is to win this nomination tonight, and then go on to potentially defeat a Republican in the general, that is the swing state of Michigan drawing a line in the sand about where the Democrat Party is today.
1: Yeah, I mean, each one of these elections, I'd say post-New York mayor, is really showing what the next couple years could hold. What do you think? Do you think we're up for a course correction, or you think embracing that extreme side of the Democrat Party is where things are headed? Are we getting more divided, or are we coming to our senses here? Phone lines are open at 1-800-684-3110, 1-800-684-3110. Again, we just kicked off our impact match. Be a part of it today. All donations are doubled throughout the month of August. We'll talk about that and a bit more coming right up.
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1: 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Of course, to reset, we are talking about that Michigan primary. You may go, why does this matter to me? Well, some of you seem to understand the big impact of not just the state of Michigan, Will, which has always played a big role in deciding who the president of the United States is going to be, so we might as well check in a little early.
2: Well, even more in recent years than even before, Michigan has become kind of what Ohio used to be. Ohio was kind of the so goes Ohio, so goes the nation as far as voting. But I think in true Ohio-Michigan rivalry, I think that Michigan has taken over this rivalry when it comes to electoral politics because Ohio is pretty reliably red state now.
1: Look, if you're pro-Ohio or pro-Michigan, let us know in the comments. I want one vote each, Ohio versus Michigan, because I'm staring at a couple of our production team that are both looking at me with evil eyes, trying to decide who's it. They both moved here, though, so you know what?
2: I'm literally trying to spark a rivalry within the control room right now by talking about Ohio and Michigan in such terms.
8: Why would you do that?
1: The Ohio, guy, though, is wearing a Nashville hat, and the Michigan guy, I think he's wearing a Timberwolves hat?
2: No, that looks like a Milwaukee Bucks hat to
1: okay.
2: me. Yeah, so a Wisconsin
1: Still,
2: hat.
1: That doesn't count.
2: Which has another race going on, by the way.
1: Yeah, exactly. But moving on. Just let me know in the chat. Ohio or Michigan? You don't have to tell me why. Just do it. Phone lines are open for you. Will, go ahead and continue.
2: That's right. So when you look, though, at the policies, El Sayed, who failed against running for governor previously, is now trying to become the U.S. Senator for Michigan. Here's the thing. He's trying to have it both ways when it comes to the socialist argument. He's trying to go old school and say, I'm not a socialist, I'm a capitalist, but here's all the things I am for.
1: Yeah.
2: Medicare for all. Taxing the rich to redistribute it to the lower income. All of the policies that go along with the DSA, things like restructuring the Supreme Court, changing the Electoral College, ending the filibuster, all of these things that
1: like,
2: go
1: look,
2: in
1: I'm
2: line.
1: I'm just a good old-fashioned politician liar.
2: Right. And then you have Haley Stevens, whose policies may not be that different from him. Here's where it all boils down to. Once again, and it's fascinating, that to be a real socialist in this day and age, you have to hate Israel.
1: Yeah.
2: You have to. Because even during their debate,
1: lowercase socialist, uppercase socialist, either one.
2: I think both at this point.
1: Yeah.
2: But even there in their debate, his entire line of attack against Haley Stevens, who, once again, is supported by Gretchen Whitmer, who is the governor, is a relatively liked within the state of Michigan.
8: Sure.
2: And not a conservative by any measure. I mean, remember even some of the extreme things she did in support of the vice president who was running for president, Kamala Harris, during that entire election, made a name for herself for being how far left she is. Obviously, someone who wants to run for president in the future. That's no secret that Gretchen Whitmer has her eyes on the White House. And because of Haley Stevens not being anti-Israel, and because she has received money, the big AIPAC boogeyman, she is somehow this evil person within the Democrat politics. Most of her policies are pretty left. Haley Stevens, the opponent of Abdul al-Sayed. When I even look at her HOPE agenda, which is very Barack Obama in name, equitable federal investment, economic empowerment and access, safer communities. So that's one, because she says she wants fair and accountable policing.
1: Safer communities, how dare
2: she?
1: No,
2: I'm saying that's one that would go away because of the socialists that are trying to defund the police. But because she wants fair and accountable policing. Health and family stability, lowering cost, advanced health equity. She uses all the leftist buzzwords. There's nothing here in this candidate that says, oh, this is a centrist. This is someone who's really going to bring the party together in a blue state like Michigan. She has this folksy accent that's very Michigan. But Abdul al-Sayed has said that she is a non-starter, is no way going to represent the people of Michigan. Why? Because of that tricky issue of her not being anti-Israel. Abdul al-Sayed also was famous for going after people like the senator who would be his colleague if he were to win, John Fetterman. He said, if you put one ogre on a pike, the rest will go away. Meaning using terms of violence in obviously a metaphor, but referring to who could be his colleague from another Rust Belt state, saying we need to put him on a pike and calling him an ogre, and then getting the rest of people like him to go away. They want no one in their party who has an inkling of support for Israel. And that is when you see who he's aligned himself with, people like Hassan Piker, AOC, Bernie Sanders, all of these individuals that are so extreme in the biggest position being Israel, that somehow to be a socialist, to be a part of the Democrat Socialists of America, in America, you have to despise the Jewish state of Israel.
1: Yeah, I want to take your calls on this at 1-800-684-3110. We have people calling in from these states. We'll get some of them taken care of, get them up on the phone screeners if we can get them up quickly, because I'd love to hear, if you are in Michigan, what you're thinking, what things are, because it's always different, you know, when you see the national news coverage of a local election. I feel like it's always different than if you're actually there. You're living a very different life. You're living a very different world because you're actually seeing what it means to be a person on the ground. You know what your friends and neighbors are feeling, not just what a CNN or a Fox News pundit has decided that your state or your city is electing. So I'd love to hear from you if you are local in that. Again, phone lines are at 1-800-684-3110. A lot of you are calling in on many different topics. Let's go over ahead. Let's just take one real quick. Let's go to Michael in New Hampshire. Go ahead.
9: Yeah, I wanted to know if AOC were to be the standard bearer in 2028, and I don't think it's a fantastical notion to think that she might be, and she were to become president, do you think she would commence military hostilities against Israel? And if she did, and she ordered strikes on, say, Tel Aviv and Haifa, do you think that our military commanders would carry those strikes out?
2: I don't believe that if AOC were the Democrat nominee and became president of the United States, that she would take military action against Israel. I don't think that that is something that would be
1: in the
2: playbook.
1: No, I don't think we're there yet.
2: But I do think that she would completely sever the relationship with Israel. It would become a situation where they are left out on their own.
1: Yeah,
2: and
1: it could be a Cold War kind of thing.
2: It's a bad situation, not just for, think about the safety of Israel or even the national security of America, but even just the technological advancements that come out of the state of Israel, even the healthcare advancements that come out of the state of Israel, all of these things, there are so many inventions that are fostered in that small state in the Middle East that that the world would be a much worse off place if it weren't for even our technological relationship with the state of Israel.
1: And I think there always needs to be a reminder too. And I say this a lot, but it's because I feel like we get very much caught almost like it's Putin in Russia.

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4: Well, I've already said they're voting or they've already voted today. I want to get how things are feeling. Do we have poll numbers or anything in Michigan where things are at?
5: Yeah, we'll pull those up. We got a minute and a half left here. We'll bring that up in the next segment, as well as what each of these candidates look like in a general election. But I had one more statement to that previous caller. Remember what the DSA, part of their platform is. It's to defund the Pentagon. So even that concept of where we within a rational world of how our government is structured, how the commander in chief operates, these individuals want to tear down our institutions. So even the question of, do you think there'd be military action against Israel? I think in a lot of ways, they want to eliminate one of our greatest assets as America, and that's our great military. They want to see a way to get rid of it and defund it.
4: Yeah, phone lines are completely jammed, but they'll open up. But really, I want you to take a minute when... We haven't really gone into today the work of the ACLJ, but we're going to get there. So just stick with us, and then we'll tell you why it's important to support during a month like August, where we are able to have our impact match. You know, last month we were able to have our Liberty Drive, did incredibly well, but you know, we almost hit our goals, and we were able to keep this match and really extend it into something even bigger, which is the impact match, where all donations are doubled for the rest of the month. So be a part of it today if you can. Thanks to our ACLJ supporters and champions that make all of that possible. Scan the QR code you see on the screen. But again, hey, two lines just opened up. Let's hear from you. 1-800-684-3110. And if my social team's watching or the fundraising team, I got a challenge for them. I'm going to hit you up in the breaks.
6: We've witnessed monumental legal victories from defending the 14th Amendment and protecting our sacred American right to vote, the overturning of Roe versus Wade, and standing up for the religious liberty of our kids and seniors. But even with the many historic wins we've achieved, the battle is far from over. The attacks on our constitutionally protected rights persist. Countless unborn babies remain in jeopardy, and across the globe, innocent Christians are being targeted and killed across this country and around the world. 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
4: A lot of calls coming in. A lot of people specifically from Michigan calling in as well. I want to make sure we get to them today, but also give you a little update on some of the work the ACLJ is doing. So we're going to get to that coming up. Will, did we want to go over anything before we take some of these calls?
5: Yeah, I was going to bring up the polls because you asked about it in the last segment.

0: So when you look at the current head-to-head polls between El Sayed and Stevens, she was actually leading early in July in a poll that had her up 7 points. As the month moved on, it is completely flipped, according to the state polling, in favor of El Sayed, with him up an average across the polls. When you look at the Real Clear Politics average, an average of up 10.2%. That's 50.5 to 40.3 for Stevens. So that's a big gap. Now, state polling for primaries can be all over the map. It doesn't necessarily mean it's going to be the way that it pans out. But he has definitely gotten a lot of support behind him. When you see how many people, even the Fight the Oligarchy tour with Bernie Sanders paying him a visit, you have all of these names within the far left. That is who has gone there to campaign for him nonstop to try and get him across the finish line to be the nominee for the Democrats in this very purple state of Michigan. Then when you go and look on to the general election, Mike Rogers, longtime congressman, is running for Senate there. He's been in the House for as long as I can remember. And he is already he's running unopposed for the Republicans. So he will be the nominee. When you look at the average between El Sayed and Rogers, they're effectively tied at 44.3 for Rogers to 44.0 for El Sayed. So a slight edge in the three most recent polls. Rogers is ahead, with El Sayed in some of the ones back in June and May actually having a lead. Now, when you look at Rogers versus Stevens, the most recent polls, she's up, and in the average, she is up 1.7%. So very close races in each, depending on what a lot can happen between now and November. But if you were going with whom it seems the people that are being asked the question would be a better general election candidate, it's Haley Stevens, the more traditional endorsed by the governor candidate. But this is a turning point, I think, for American politics, because when you think about the candidates that have already won nominations that will go on to be in office, we've talked to a lot of members of the House of Representatives. Yes, in New York City, three members of the DSA will end up being members of Congress in the next Congress, because they are already in deep blue places. This is a statewide election in a very purple state, one that went for President Trump in the last election, one that he lost by razor thin margins in 2020, like tens of thousands of votes.
1: Yep.
0: And in 2016, he won. So the very definition of a purple state, if they choose to go in the direction of an El Sayed, and then in the general election were to pick him to be their senator, that is a turning point for the Democrat Party, not just in Michigan, across the entire country, because it is no longer the Chuck Schumer, the Gretchen Whitmer, the Kamala Harris Democrat Party anymore. It is effectively the DSA.
1: Yeah, we got a lot of calls coming in about this. I want to take some of those. Let's go to Gary. I want to go straight from Michigan. Let's go to Gary in Michigan, line three.
2: Hey, guys. Thanks for taking my call. How are you doing?
1: Good, man. Go ahead.
2: Yeah, so a couple things. When I went in to vote this morning, I'm sorry, there's some kids yelling in the background if you can hear them, but I went in to vote about 9 o'clock a.m., and there was only 16 people that had voted at a regular poll. And when I signed in, I had to show my license, sign a form, and I signed and put my birth date down and some other information, but everything's done in pencil. You know, with the state we're in as far as fraud, it would seem like to me by now it would have to be pen and ink, would be mandatory. So that's one observation. And the other thing with Al Sayed, there's a lot of stuff in the media about that he can't beat Mike Cox. I'm just wondering if you guys have any insight as to maybe how many Republicans thought about crossed over and voted for him thinking that he can't beat Mike Cox in the general election.
0: Mike Rogers. Mike Rogers is who's running for the Republicans for that. The interesting thing there, that's always kind of the theory of the crossover voters in a primary to get the weaker candidate.
1: Yeah. If your state allows it. Or your party allows it.
0: If there's an open primary, you don't have to have a declared party. You can vote for anytime you can vote for one,
1: and you pick
0: which one.
1: Yeah.
0: Gary, I don't think in reality that pans out. It's something that's always talked about, but I don't think there's ever enough people that cross over just for the purpose of picking a weaker candidate.
1: I'm not sure it's statewide. I think there does happen in local elections smaller elections where people go, you know what, this person has zero chance or something like that, and they will not sabotage an election, but they will at least get involved in a different way.
0: But it is the vast majority of voters that do end up going to the polls aren't well thoughtful, I've been planning this to go vote individual. That's where the bulk of they call it low information voters, people that have a general idea of who they want to vote for or the policies they want to vote for, and they go and vote for it. Unfortunately, I think there is a very big rise in this draw to this DSA call. Here's the problem that I see with a lot of it. Many people have been comparing it to kind of the Tea Party movement of the Republicans back in the 2010s, right? I don't see that parallel. Here's why. The Tea Party Republicans were wanting to go back to the roots of the Constitution. Tea Party stood in for taxed enough already. They wanted lower taxes. They wanted to secure First, Second Amendment rights. They wanted to get back to the Bill of Rights for the people and make sure that big government was reined in. That was the entire movement. This is the complete opposite. It is so far left of the party. It is tear down every institution, abolish the Senate, pack the court or abolish the Supreme Court. Do away with the way we select an executive. You go down the laundry list, it is completely removed from our constitutional framework. So it's not a fair analogy to ever go there and say, it's just like a Tea Party movement. You saw how that worked out. Like, they didn't actually have a Tea Party president. They didn't become a third party. The DSA, it was an organized group. The Tea Party was a grassroots movement. The DSA is organized, and they've been planning this a long time, and they're about to completely take over the DNC if those that vote Democrat aren't careful.
1: Yeah. Hey, look, we only got a minute and a half in this first half hour. We have a second half hour coming up. A lot of you today are maybe listening on terrestrial radio. I can tell because a lot of the callers are calling from terrestrial radio, and that's when we're talking local. Sometimes that happens. You may not get the full hour in your local market. 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We do the full hour. Sirius XM, stick around. If you're on some of these other stations, conservative talk stations, a lot of those carry us for the full hour. But if you're watching online, don't go anywhere. We take a really short break, less than a minute here, just for a reset here. That being said, with 50 seconds left, we're in the very beginning of our Impact Drive. I want you to be a part of it today. So if you like this show and like the work of the ACLJ, and if you're new, you haven't heard about that, we'll get to it a little bit later, including our offices in Jerusalem that we'll be checking in on in just a few minutes here. 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
1: Phone lines are pretty much jammed. Maybe we got one open right now. 1-800-684-3110. Those who are just joining us now, welcome to the second half hour of Seculo, talking about the big Michigan primary tonight. And look, you may say, Michigan, why does it affect everybody? We know about this. We know where these candidates lie, that you have a more what you consider traditional Democrat. Again, not someone you're necessarily going to agree with on a lot of things, but going against a more leftist, you know, sort of new Democrat that is more in the side of the Democrat socialist. Now, this person does claim, I'm not a Democrat socialist, but all of his points of view would lead you to believe otherwise just based on the rhetoric. I will say this, and I think that's pretty interesting. I had our team pull this information. I was like, hey, where does Michigan rank in terms of ACLJ support? Because I think people get lost a little bit wondering, you know, when there's like a swing state, what does it mean and all of that? Look, there are tens of thousands of people that support the ACLJ just in the state of Michigan. Michigan right now is the number 13 state that we have out of 50, number 13 ranked of how many people support the work of the ACLJ in your state. That is very high up there. I think you'd probably be shocked to learn California is always in the top few. Texas, obviously, is always in the top few. But some of these states where you think the representation would be less, it's actually a lot more because we're speaking for them. We are the voices for them. So remember, when you're looking at who this is, you can easily ignore a swing state. You can easily ignore a New York City or a Los Angeles. But understand, a lot of people there. There's a lot of people there who share your beliefs.
0: That's right. And once again, this individual who's saying he's not a part of the DSA, he said, I'm a capitalist, but he wants to abolish ICE. He wants Medicare for all, so single-payer health care by the government. Immediate cancellation of medical debt. So if you have medical debt that's completely wiped out, paid for by the government, abolish the Senate filibuster so they can ram through whatever legislation they want, restructure the Supreme Court. He strictly opposes the voter ID acts like the SAVE Act, wants wealth taxes, wants the renewable energy focus, so back to Green New Deal type of things, an arms embargo against Israel, as well as going after the United States for participating in what he calls a genocide. And when you think, okay, these are, you know, fringe ideas. And even, as you said, Logan, it's Michigan, right? So maybe it's not the entire country. This is one of the co-chairs that we've seen before. She was on Chris Cuomo's show. And I want to play this as Bite 5, talking about where the party of the Democrats are as a party. Let's go ahead and play it.
6: I don't mean it as an insult. The energy is all the party's about. All a party is about, the only reason we tolerate their existence is because they organize and they win elections. That's what you're doing. So,
7: yeah.
6: You know.
7: A party is its base. It's the voters. That's right. Who the party is. And
6: right.
7: That's where we are.
6: And you have two or three self-identified Democrats are not afraid of the word socialist. What do you think that means?
7: I think people are seeing that capitalism is not working for them, that this unchecked, unfettered big businesses, the oil companies mm-hmm. getting richer during a war. Like they see that. They see it over and over and over again. People my age, I'm about to turn 43. My whole adult life has been this, just less and less, you know, the wages just mm-hmm. basically the same and yeah. cost of everything going up. Everybody sees it. Everybody's hurting.
0: So right there,
1: we really
0: she's
1: are
0: saying,
1: the worst generation, Will. I mean,
0: that's where we are.
1: I mean, I listen to some of these things. It's always a 40-year-old. It's always a 40 to 45-year-old complaining about the same nonsense. That's why I'm very hopeful, honestly, for the Gen Z group, that they're going to come out of this with a much better head on their shoulders, that they've seen some of these tough times and understand you can kind of fight back in a different kind of way and you can make something out of yourself. I feel like, yeah, us millennials, we got stuck with sometimes a raw hand, a bad hand. But you know what? Every time I see one complain, I can always identify how old they are, what they grew up listening to, why they are the way they are, and they always blame everyone else. And I'm sitting here going, oh, you're making us all look bad, okay? Phone lines are not open. They're full right now. You know why? We've got a lot of Michigan people calling in. We're going to take a lot of them and some more coming up, even some Ohio. There you go. Phone lines again. They'll clear up. I want you to be a part of the show, but we're going to get back. You're going to hear a little bit more about what's going on at ACLJ Jerusalem. So we're going to take things from Michigan all the way to the Middle East. We'll be right back.
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1: Secula. We are going to take some more calls coming up at 1-800-684-3110. Jeff Balaban's going to be joining us from ACLJ Jerusalem in just a second. I wanted to, though, quickly take Norma, who's calling online, too, to help that sets up this conversation with Jeff. Norma, go ahead.
12: Thank you.
1: No problem.
12: I'm calling about the 14th Amendment, Section 3, and it asks the people running for office in Congress, Senate, and House to make an oath to the Constitution, to the flag. My father fought in World War II for this country. How can they take this oath when they, where's the red line of rebellion and insurrection on wanting to change all the whole thing?
0: Well, Norma, one thing that's good about America is we have freedom of speech, yep, freedom of association, and one, we can talk about how bad these ideas are.
1: Yeah, the red line should be based, for a lot of times, should be the voters' decision.
0: And they're not saying we are going to violently abolish the Senate. We are not going to violently overthrow the Supreme Court.
1: It's got
0: that
1: ideas.
0: Would be a rebellion or an insurrection. What they are saying is that they're going to get in there and they're going to use mechanisms of government, whether legislation or constitutional amendments, to get to the point where they achieve their aims. They say their long-term goals. They're not saying they're going to get into office and immediately be able to make these changes. But that's why you also have to pay attention to it. And I think that one of the great things about America is we have wild ideas. And sometimes wild ideas get us to a better place. I think that these ideas are destructive and tear down, but we can call that out and we have the freedom to do that. So I don't think it's saying that they are barred from office where that's a good thing to be going down, because once again, when you start putting restrictions on, the other side uses it against you. But we're joined now by Jeff Balaban. He's in Jerusalem, the director of ACLJ Jerusalem. And we pivoted topics on you, Jeff, and I want to get you back on to talk about the thing that we were already planning on. But this is striking a nerve with people today, because we have this race in Michigan tonight for the Democrat primary for Senate against Haley Stevens, very mainline Democrat, if you will, very, very liberal, not a centrist by any means. And then you have Abdul Al-Sayed, who is adopting all the talking points of the DSA, has been supported by the DSA, even though he tries to claim he's not a socialist, he's a capitalist. But one of also the main lines of attack, it seems like the qualifier to be a part of this cool kids club within the Democrat Party now is you have to hate Israel. You have to call out people, say, you're supported by American Jews, therefore, I think you're disqualified to be a part of our party. And we're seeing that again here in Michigan. The difference is, unlike even Maine, where we had Graham Plattner, who had all of his issues, including Nazi tattoos, this is a true swing state. This is a true bellwether state when it comes to where each party is going, and we're about to see that on display tonight as they choose between these two candidates.
13: Okay, well, first of all, I'd like to actually comment on what the last caller had to say, which is I think it is very relevant. Obviously, we are a preeminent freedom of religion, freedom of speech organization. This is something we're passionate about because we're passionate about the Constitution. But, you know, Jay Sekulow, he's written a book about Sharia in America. And I think it's very important to revisit that because there is a question about the tension between true believers in Sharia and the Constitution. So there, I think the question is a valid question and needs to be looked at, because I don't think that it's just that you have to hate Israel to be in this cool kids club. I think you have to hate America. By all standards that we would look at as to what America stands for, which is those liberties we're trying to protect, they're coming up within the system, taking advantage of the system, but they despise every aspect of that system. And that's extremely dangerous. The broader picture, I think, though, is that what's extremely dangerous, you know, there's been this lurch, these huge lurches from 2008 with Barack Obama coming in and normalizing certain ideas about America to 2018 with the Squad coming in and normalizing those ideas. And now here we are, and it's gone even further, more openly hostile, both to America and to Israel. And this is my concern. It's not whether or not someone's elected in Michigan, which we understand who is in their base and who's doing the elections. I'm concerned about that. I'm more concerned that the Democrats as a party recognize they have to draw a red line somewhere. They should have drawn it a decade ago, at least. They did not. Instead, they embraced, they celebrated, they lionized the Squad and people like them. And so all of these things are a cascade effect. And to me, I'm less concerned about individual running for in a race, rather how they're accepted and normalized by the party. At some point, and we see this, by the way, on the Republican side as well, at some point, the parties have to decide what they stand for. And if it's just whoever's going to get elected, you know, without regard to the underlying message of the Constitution, we're all in trouble.
0: Well, and I think that point is what you point out, and we've been very open about calling out those on the right that have decided to go down that path, and the whole horseshoe theory of when you go to the extremes, they start to circle back to each other. But one of the things that I think the right, at least recently, and it's, we're still in the throes of this, is that those individuals have said, we have left the party. We are going to have a summit in Maine in a cabin and decide the future of our ideology. And you've seen that play out. The concern for me is that you even saw the candidate in Colorado, who, she's very far left, DSA, unseated someone who was in the Denver area, a 30-year congresswoman who was even endorsed by Parima Jayapal. She had the Congressional Progressive Caucus endorsing her. This individual who unseated that lady is now trying to say, oh, here's my angle. We are anti-Israel and all these things, but man, those people on the right are the real anti-Semites. Tucker Carlson and Candace Owens, they're white supremacist, Christian nationalist, anti-Semites. So we just don't like Israel. They're seeing a very opportunistic moment here to try and look like the quote unquote good guys in this argument.
13: No, this is what we call in politics the Overton window, right? What's the parameters of normalized or accepted political discourse? And that Overton window has lurched so extremely right now on the left, and we see people trying to make it lurch on the right. And you're right. So far, the base of the party and the leadership of the party has been resisting this, and we have to hope that they continue to, because America cannot survive if both parties fall prey to this anti-Judeo-Christian set of ideas.
1: Yeah, if you have a question. Sorry, go ahead,
13: yeah. Jeff. No, go ahead.
1: Yeah, I was going to say, if you have a question or comment related to this, we do have a couple lines open now, and I'd love for you to call me, because in the next segment, we're going to take as many calls as we can. And Will's got a follow-up here, too. But again, 1-800-684-3110. We cleared some calls, so we are ready to take yours. Will, go ahead.
0: Well, and Jeff, I wanted to bring this up here at the end, because I think it also it plays into the importance of what we talk about here and the work that we do, is that we got news right before the broadcast. This is out of Reuters, that Justice Sotomayor declined Monday to halt a $655 million in damages that Palestinian authorities were ordered to pay plaintiffs in a U.S. civil lawsuit that concerned attacks that killed and injured Americans in Israel from 2002 to 2004. This is something I know you've worked very hard on, that the ACLJ filed in those lower courts. And the Palestinian Authority and PLO were asking the U.S. Supreme Court to halt these judgments. And Sotomayor declined to do that. Now, obviously, they are ramping up trying to take this to the Supreme Court. But I want to give a little bit of your insight as you fought hard on this issue. And there's a slight victory today that Sotomayor did not place a hold on this.
13: Yes, it's actually a major victory. And yes, I did. I represented the families of the Sabara bombing. This is a Sabara. It's a pizzeria in downtown Jerusalem. It's actually literally two blocks from where I'm sitting now. And it was a suicide bomber, blew it up, killed a lot of innocent people, just families out having pizza with their family. And a lot of Americans were killed. And many of them weren't Jews. They were just visiting. And so I represented them in America because over and over again, the PLO / PA, because this is, you know, the PA, the Palestinian Authority, is just a successor to the PLO, the terrorist organization. It really hasn't changed its stripes very much. And so their assets were seized, and they over and over tried to get the government to intervene to stop that. And this is it's taken a long time, but it's now gotten to this level where it looks like they might have to finally pay these American families for all the damage they did to them. And it's not done yet, but I think this is a wonderful, you know, in a very longstanding case of Americans being blown up by Palestinian terrorists. This is it's a wonderful moment that maybe we'll get, you know, some recompense, and also to remind everybody that, in fact, when people talk about the Palestinians and two states and free Palestine, they're talking about a terrorist organization that from its inception has had only one goal, which is the total eradication of Israel. And it doesn't really matter how many innocent people, Americans or other, they kill on the way.
0: And remember that the moderates, so-called, in this are the ones that are facing $655 million in damages for killing Americans. So don't listen to this Hamas is bad, but so is Israel nonsense that you're hearing. The moderates in this are the ones that are going to have to pay hundreds of millions of dollars for killing United States citizens.
1: All right, we'll be back in just about 30 seconds. We'll go into a break, and then we'll be back in just a minute. And I want to take as many calls as we can. I got one line open right now, but a few may open up at 1-800-684-3110. You heard about the work the ACLJ is doing around the world. You heard about ACLJ Jerusalem. All of that's funneled through the ACLJ. So if you want to support all of that, including this show, by the way, just go to ACLJ.org. Look, it's our impact match. It's time to do it. Make a tax-deductible gift today, and it will be doubled and matched. Again, that's at ACLJ.org.
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1: Segment of the day, and I want to hear from you. Give me a call. I got a couple lines still open at 1-800-684-3110. I want to first hop over to Michigan. We got a couple calls from Michigan. Both are Tims. So we got two Tims from Michigan. We're going to start with Tim C, and then Tim B, you'll be next. I know that's out of order, but it's actually in wait time what it is. Tim C in Michigan, go ahead.
15: Hey, what's up?
1: Hey, go ahead.
15: Over here in Michigan, you know, I will not be voting for Syed, obviously, because I'm not going to sell my children out to, you know, the communistic road that this is on.
1: Yeah.
15: It's not socialist, communistic road, and pure anarchy. Because if you take away everything that they want to do, who's going to protect anybody here? Everybody's going to be carrying guns. Everybody's going to be looking over their shoulders. Everybody's outside of the people in office are going to have their own security systems. However, I got a quick question. So that's why I'm voting against this guy. We can't have this. I mean, and God is in control. And so don't fear. But my question is, like in New York, how can a mayor, unless I'm missing something, say, I'm going to tax you, like he just sent all those letters out to the millionaires, property, blah, blah, blah. How can they do that? Does he really have that kind of authority because I said so? Isn't there channels?
1: A lot of influence. I think that's the thing. Is remember, the state, and the state have to approve.
0: Well,
1: a
0: that's
1: lot
0: right.
1: Of this.
0: So, Tim, that's where it's even worse is that, yeah, he didn't have the authority as the mayor. But he has so much influence and power because all of the traditional Democrats are scared of people like Mayor Mamdani.
1: Yeah, he may have more influence than the governor.
0: Right. Because what happened? A bill doing what he asked to do in New York went through the state legislature.
1: No problem.
0: Approved by the state legislature, signed by the governor so that he could do that. That's where the problem is that those that were not people that we agreed with policy-wise, like Governor Hochul, who called Trump supporters clowns. It was supposed to be the stopgaps on crazy. Like, that's supposed to be, we don't agree with policy, but Jeff Balaban talked about the Overton window. Here's the realm of possibility, right? So even if someone says something that's crazy outside the realm of possibility, then it gets rejected because that's a crazy idea. What the DSA has done is expanded the Overton window. That's what is people can conceive of as possible so far to the left that the mayor of New York City can get someone in the state legislature and then the governor to approve of something like that pie to tear tax, which is driving people away from the city. It is absurd, but that's the concern we have now, not just with the mayor and state politics. This is now someone that is running for one of the two Senate seats in the state of Michigan and will be in Washington, D.C., going after, if he were to win the primary right. And then general, ogres, like he called what would be his Democrat colleague, John Fetterman.
1: Yeah, you know what I say, Will?
0: What?
1: You can't find a Fetterman.
0: You can't find a Fetterman.
1: Can't find a Fetterman. All right, let's go. Tim B is calling line three. Also in Michigan. Michigan's got a stranglehold on Tim's, I'll tell you that. Tim B, go ahead. Line three.
16: We do. Thank you.
1: All right, Tim. What are your thoughts here? How's it feel there in Michigan?
16: It feels pretty red. I want to remind Tim regarding... I used to listen to Rush Limbaugh all the time. Yeah. And you guys remember Operation Chaos. So we have open primaries. We're voting for Abdul because he does much worse with Mike Rogers than the DNC candidate. So that's what we're going to do.
0: Well, and Tim, I think that is also a very interesting point because Mike Rogers is running unopposed. That those that do there isn't a concern.
1: So there's not even a reason
0: that you're not going to have the nominee you want, right? So that is where the Operation Chaos and the open primary system can get interesting. As Tim B here is saying, is that of the two candidates, the more likely to win against Mike Rogers as of the polling today is Haley Stevens, the congresswoman,
1: the more traditional Democrat,
0: but. If here's what you can't discount, though, best laid plans and all, is that if Al-Sayed, who isn't that far off in the polling from Mike Rogers,
1: money starts pouring into your state.
0: And we've seen how well these DSA candidates have the ground game, the grassroots engagement, and the small donors to these individuals. it can make it messy.
1: So just be careful.
0: And so
1: Sam,
0: I don't know that people even want to roll the dice on that for their state, but it is definitely something we all have to be watching, because it is really something that is paramount to the future.
1: Found
0: of this
1: out
0: country.
1: Actually, Michigan number 10 in our states of top ACLU.
0: So just in this 40 minutes since you said that last, it's gone up three places.
1: I think
0: that's
1: team,
0: because of Tim B and Tim C.
1: Yeah, all them Tims.
0: Yeah.
1: All right, let's go to Carl in Indiana. Let's wrap it up with Carl. Go ahead.
17: Hey, how's it going? I'm a transplant. I was born and raised in Michigan.
1: Yep, about there's a good amount of Carls in Michigan also. I feel like these are some strong names. Go ahead, Carl.
17: Hey, all right. I watch the show every day.
1: Thank you so much.
17: But it's hard to believe that it'll be a democratic socialist state, not Michigan. It's a true blue purple state. I'll go all the way back to Goldwater on that. And that's back in the 60s.
0: Right.
17: And it goes back and forth. But having a democratic socialist, Syed, that's not gonna stand in Michigan. As many UAW and democratic people there, and they're hardworking people, mainly labor, and make fossil fuel cars.
1: Carl, there's always been a difference between a Pennsylvania Democrat, a Michigan Democrat, and then what you consider to be a California or New York Democrat.
0: Well, and that's what's even interesting about the whole Democrat Socialist movement, right? Is that they say that they want, you know, the strong working class, and they want to protect individuals. But I feel like there's so much disdain from the elites within this that they don't know who they're talking about in Michigan. They don't know who they're talking about in Pennsylvania, in blue collar towns that have worked their entire life for the American dream and built this country quite literally without the strength of the middle class in Michigan, in Wisconsin, in Pennsylvania, in Ohio. This country wouldn't exist the way it is. That's also why it resonated so much with Trump, with President Trump, is because he talked to those people again. That's not who the DSA is talking to.
1: No, not traditionally. All right, hey, you got a minute and a half left. We didn't dive deep into the work of the ACLJ today, so I'm going to tell you. We did some with ACLJ Jerusalem. If you just like this show, if you like what we do here, understand, if you are listening in a local market, a lot of you listening in terrestrial radio, wherever it may be, or satellite radio, you're hearing ads that are running that aren't the ACLJ, understand that ad revenue, that goes to your local station, that goes to, or to the network. That doesn't go to us. Often, the ACLJ is spending money to be on the air in those markets, because we want to make sure, number one, no one can tell us what we can say, what we can't say. That's the number one thing. I want to be truly independent. We're truly independent broadcasting. If you're watching this on Salem News Channel, understand, there's no one above us right now saying, here's what you can and can't say. And I like that. 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
2: News this hour from Town Hall. I'm Keith Peters in Washington. A man carrying ammunition and with a gun in his car was arrested Sunday at President Trump's Los Angeles area golf course after appearing to monitor security preparations 2 days ahead of Trump's fundraiser there. The Los Angeles County Sheriff's Department said Janine John Taylor, 38, was taking photos and video and had a 16-round magazine with ammunition in his pocket. Authorities recovered a loaded pistol in his car. Law enforcement searched his home in the nearby city of Downey on Monday and found a plethora of firearms, magazines, and ammunition, body armor, and notebooks with concerning statements. Chipotle Mexican Grill is removing jalapenos from some of its restaurants.
21: Jalapenos could potentially be tied to a salmonella outbreak. The Minnesota Department of Health confirmed an outbreak there is tied to several Mexican-style quick-service restaurants, and jalapenos are the suspected source. Officials identified 110 cases in Minnesota, with Chipotle involved in most. Chipotle says it pulled the jalapenos out of an abundance of caution and replace them with products from a different grower in all locations. Symptoms of salmonella poisoning include diarrhea, fever, severe vomiting, dehydration, and stomach cramps. But infections can be more severe in young children, older adults, and people with weakened immune systems. I'm Ed Donahue.
2: Michigan will offer the country its clearest gauge yet on the direction of the Democratic Party. Although there have been similar contests around the country, this one will hold extra weight because Michigan is a key state in presidential races. Abdul El Sayed, backed by Senator Bernie Sanders, is up against four-term Representative Haley Stevens, supported by Senate Democratic leader Chuck Schumer. More on these stories at townhall.com.
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2: A decision that impacts border wall construction, correspondent John Scott reports.
31: Customs and Border Protection has ordered construction crews building a second border wall to stop drilling wells in drought-stricken New Mexico after ranchers said pumping the groundwater needed to mix cement could threaten their livestock. Cattle ranchers in the area say the drought has already forced them to reduce their herd size. The New Mexico Office of the State Engineer says they've identified 8 wells drilled without their permission, and ranchers report the wells could pump up to 350 gallons per minute. CPB did not say whether wells already drilled could be pumped. John Scott reporting.
2: Big oil companies continue to book massive profits as fighting in Iran disrupts energy markets and sends oil and gasoline prices sharply higher. News and analysis at townhall.com. From Washington, I'm Keith Peters. McDonald's profits were up in the second quarter.
32: McDonald's posted a strong profit in its second quarter and named a new chief of U.S. operations, Sky Anderson. With sales at home under pressure as many Americans are growing more cautious about spending, McDonald's says same-store sales or sales at locations open at least a year edged up 0.8% in the U.S. That's still a sharp slowdown from the 2.5% increase a year ago when the company had a big win with a meal tied to a Minecraft movie. Global same-store sales rose 1.3%. I'm Lisa Dwyer.
2: Investors in Elon Musk's space company get a chance to question him today in his first quarterly earnings call since an initial public offering. Stock in SpaceX is down by half from its June peak as investors worry Musk had oversold investors on his future profits. More on these stories at townhall.com.
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7: Can I be in charge for a while? Sir, yes, sir!
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10: Larry Elder here, the sage from South Central, the Prince of Pico Union, the Czar of Common Sense, the great Eldersky, Don Lorenzo. Welcome to the program. 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
25: 888-971-SAGE, 888-971-7243. I am Larry Elder. We are Salem News Channel. Big day for the DSA candidates. Harry Enten explains how Abdul El-Sayed in Michigan is ahead. He's a member of the DSA, refers to Israel, of course, as committing genocide, and calls Israel apartheid. And he's endorsed by Bernie Sanders, by AOC. Number 39.
29: Yeah, I think that tomorrow Abdullah Sayed will deliver the biggest blow so far against the establishment of the Democratic Party because he is the heavy favorite going into tomorrow. Just take a look at the prediction market odds. Okay, chance to be the Michigan Democratic Senate nominee, Abdul Sayed. Look at this. He's up to a 98% chance, according to the Kalshi prediction markets, way up like a rocket compared to where he was on April 3rd when he was just a 28% chance just a few months ago. The bottom line is this. You look at all the data that is out there. Abdul Sayed is the very heavy favorite going into tomorrow. And, of course, he is backed by a lot of folks on the left wing of the Democratic Party. And at this point, as I said at the beginning, he looks tomorrow to deliver the biggest blow so far against the establishment wing of the Democratic Party.
30: Give us some sense of just the amount of anger that is there, really, at incumbents.
29: Yeah.
30: Not at, you know, just a particular person, but at incumbents, at people who are the establishment.
29: Sarah, I think this is part of a larger story within the Democratic Party, right? That is why tomorrow is so key for understanding where the Democratic Party is right now. And you can see it nationally. What do Democrats want? Democrat and Democratic leaders who think the party needs at least major changes. Look at this. In 2022, it was just 33%. Look where it is now. The clear majority of Democratic voters are those who lean towards the Democratic Party. 57%. A clear majority believe that the party needs at least major changes. No wonder what we've seen so far is incumbents go down in the feet of the House of Representatives. No wonder what we've seen so far this Democratic primary season is the establishment losing and losing and losing again in key races. And no wonder that Abdul Sayed is favored tomorrow because the Democratic Party's voters at this point are so upset with the establishment. They're saying anything else, please. And Abdullah Sayed, who just 8 years ago during Trump's first term got blown out running for Michigan governor against Gretchen Whitmer, tomorrow is the heavy favorite because, simply put, the Democratic Party is looking for something new, and they are looking to go against Haley Stevens most likely tomorrow, who, of course, is a sitting congresswoman.
30: I do want to ask you just how motivated Dems are. Where's the energy? How motivated are they to go out and vote? Because numbers matter.
29: Yeah, numbers matter. Who in the Democratic Party is motivated to turn out and vote this election season? The energy right now is on the left wing of the Democratic Party, where Abdullah Sayed is. Just take a look here. Okay, Dems extremely motivated to vote. Look at this. 80%, 4 in 5 of those who identify as very liberal say they are extremely motivated to turn out and vote. Compare that to all others within the Democratic Party, a significantly lower chunk, just 3 in 5, 59%. Abdul El-Sayed kind of comes together, puts it all together, is an outsider, comes from the populist progressive wing in the party, and that's why I think tomorrow he is the heavy favorite. If he does, as I said at the beginning of this segment, it would be the biggest blow against the Democratic establishment so far, sort of culmination of all the factors we've seen this primary season.
30: This is certainly bubbling up, and then you, of course, have the general, and that's a whole different thing.
29: We'll discuss that later. Let's set the primary first.
30: Got to get through the primary first. These are really interesting numbers. Wow.
29: Yeah.
30: Harry, thank you so much.
29: Thank you.
25: Kamala Harris used to say things like, I'm open to expanding the Supreme Court. I'm open to eliminating the Electoral College. She went from that to saying she's now in favor of both. Number 60.
0: As you think about this Calais decision and the effective gutting of the Voting Rights Act through Shelby and Calais, how do we best respond? You're a brilliant lawyer, been a legislator and an executive. How do we best respond to what is really a setback in terms of a tool that we've used to protect our voting rights? How do we best respond?
1: Okay, real talk?
0: Real talk, straight talk.
1: I honestly don't believe that it will be any time soon that we are going to revive the Voting Rights Act.
25: Okay, hold on a second. I don't think it's going to be any time soon that we're going to revive the Voting Rights Act, as if it's been eliminated. It hasn't been eliminated. The Supreme Court simply said you can't use gerrymandering to design race-based districts. The assumption that blacks need to have a black politician govern them is offensive and racist. Just if would be offensive and racist not to vote for Barack Obama, because after all, the country's majority white. He, of course, is black. You got all these Republicans, 4 of them black, none of whom represent a district that's majority black. You got all these black politicians. Governor of Maryland's black. Maryland was a slave state. There's no state in the country that's majority black. Black congressman from Georgia, a black senator from Georgia. How'd that happen? Our voting rights have been set back. Are you serious? In Georgia, what did Joe Biden call it? Worse than Jim Crow 2.0. A greater percentage of blacks voted after the law that made it harder to cheat, easier to vote. Continue.
1: Real talk?
0: Real talk.
25: Real talk.
0: Straight talk.
25: Real talk. Straight talk.
1: I honestly don't believe that it will be any time soon that we are going to revive the Voting Rights Act. So I don't believe that it is going to be the best use of our energy right now to try to get that done, because I don't know that it's going to get done right now the way this Congress is composed and the way they have been treating civil rights issues. I'm hopeful, but I don't know that it's going to happen anytime soon.
25: Never mind that Clarence Thomas, in that decision that they're talking about, happened to be black, supported abolishing the use of the Voting Rights Act, that segment, to create these race-based districts. He's black. But of course, he's an Uncle Tom and a sellout, so it doesn't matter. Continue.
1: It is, we've got to think about now, and I was talking to this young woman about this, now when they have destroyed the infrastructure we built over decades and had in place with the Voting Rights Act for 50 years, how are we going to achieve the goal when that infrastructure has been destroyed? And we're going to have to be creative. Part of it is these midterms are coming up, and it will make a decision about who at least rules the Senate, the House, if not the Senate. And so we have to do the work of telling people right now, check your voter registration status.
25: Okay, that's enough. I can't take it anymore. So now she says she wants to abolish the Electoral College. She wants D.C. to be a state. She wants Puerto Rico to be a state. And she wants to expand the Supreme Court.

0: and watch the other candidates come around to that as well. That's where this party is going. Now, this Francesca Hong is another piece of work. She is the Democrat candidate for governor of Wisconsin. 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
0: 888-971-SAGE, 888-971-7243. I am Larry Elder. We are Salem News Channel. Francesca Hong is running for governor of

0: of Wisconsin. Number 45.
1: You said you don't support abolishing prisons. Do you still hold the view that you laid out in May, which was that in a perfect world, it would be a world without prisons?
2: I think talking about what may be aspirational and then understanding the role of the governor, what they can and cannot do, and what is implementable right now, these are different conversations. If we're going to be serious about public safety and ensure that everyone's human right to feel safe is what we are trying to do, we have to make sure that the system right now that is incarcerating more Black and brown men than any other state in the country right now, where we have our schools are having to go to referenda just to try to figure out if they can keep the lights on, making sure that we are delivering solutions, not focusing on labels or slogans, because governing ultimately is about making sure that we're working with our partners in communities on the issues that they care about.
0: More Black and brown men. President Trump made this statement about crime. We're going to dive into it. Number four.
3: You know, a great stat that I love, 91% of the crime in cities is caused by 2% of the people. I love that because you can handle that. You can get rid of the 2%. If it was caused by 91%, you got a problem. But 91% of the crime in Washington, D.C., as an example, was caused by 2.1% of the population. These are many career criminals, sick people, mental problems. But 2.1% of the case of Washington, and we removed from Washington, D.C., 4,212 people. Permanently removed. Many of them were brought back to their countries. Some were put in jail. Many were wanted. We had murderers. So we've taken Washington, D.C. crime. We brought it down 91%. And it's considered now one of the safest cities. We're going to do better than the 91 because 9% is even too much. But we're going to bring it back to almost nothing.
0: John Lott wrote a piece about this. He says, America's murder problem, for example, is not spread evenly around the country. Does the United States have a higher murder rate than peer countries? Yes. But research shows that that stat obscures how murders in the United States are extremely concentrated in very tiny areas, just as President Trump said. 2025, the U.S. murder rate fell to just under 4 murders per 100,000. Murders in the nation's largest 30 cities declined by another 18%. If that decline reflects the national trend, and that's likely, U.S. murder rate will fall to approximately 3.25 per 100,000 this year. That's still 70% higher than Canada. And much higher than Australia. But the United States has been making remarkable progress, writes John Lott. The murder rate has not been this low since 1900. As I mentioned, murders in America are extraordinarily concentrated in a small number of places. His research shows that the 31 counties with the highest murder rates are just 1% of all U.S. counties. Just 1% of all U.S. counties, but account for 41% of all the murders. Just 2% of the counties, 54% of all murders. And the concentration isn't even at the county level. Within these counties, murders cluster in remarkably small geographic areas. Roughly 2/3 of all murders in the worst 2% of the counties occur within a 10-block radius. whose populations therefore represent only a fraction of that county. Much of this violence is associated with street gangs and repeat offenders. Most of the country experiences very little, if any, murder. 53% of U.S. counties record no murders in a typical year. Another 16% record one murder. Murder offenders overwhelmingly have extensive criminal histories. About 90% already have criminal records, and some portion of the remaining 10% probably do, but hadn't been caught. Research has consistently shown that 5% of criminals account for most crime. One study found that roughly 6 to 8% of offenders committed the majority of serious violent crime, including 71% of murders, 73% of rapes, 82% of robberies, and 69% of aggravated assaults. Now, the candidate for Wisconsin governor mentioned blacks and browns. In 2020, black men were roughly 6% of the population, but accounted for 49.7% of known offenders, 8.3 times their share of the population. And the victims, of course, overwhelmingly black as well. So when you're talking about an aspirational world without prisons, you're talking about an aspirational world where the victims of this black and brown crime, who are overwhelmingly people of color, are victimized without their offenders being caught and incarcerated, because it's just not right. So many black and brown people. What about the victims? You give a damn? Francesca Hong. She also says that the history of tipping is racist, and the service industry comes from white supremacy. Number 43.
4: That is in the service industry. We are finally having this conversation about, you know, how our industry really did come from it and kind of is rooted in white supremacy, that tipping in itself. If we look at the history of tipping and how racist it is and how it has kept wages low for black people for a very long time. And if you look at tipping now, how different the scales are in terms of who receives higher percentages of tips over other folks.
0: What? So we shouldn't tip because historically tipping has been racist? You want to hear about the study finding out that black people don't tip nearly as well as white people? Is that racist? I got a headache.
5: With SRN News, I'm Keith Peters in Washington. Michigan will offer the country its clearest gauge yet on the direction of the Democratic Party as primary voters in the battleground state choose between a progressive standard bearer and an establishment-backed candidate. Although there have been similar contests around the country, this one will hold extra weight because Michigan is a key state in presidential races. Abdul El Said, backed by Senator Bernie Sanders, is up against four-term Representative Haley Stevens, supported by Senate Democratic leader Chuck Schumer. 18% of the votes have been counted, and El Said leads Stevens 52-44%. On Wall Street, the Dow up by 907 points, the Nasdaq rose 671, the S&P 500 advanced 136. This is SRN News.
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0: 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In 2020, the Democrats on the Congressional Joint Economic Committee said, and I'm quoting, "Black Americans make up 33% of the sentenced prison population in 2017, despite comprising only 13% of the U.S. adult population. This vast disparity in incarceration rates is driven substantially by the unequal application of U.S. laws," end of quote. John Locke quotes them in his article. He writes this: "The problem is that these discussions ignore the race of the victims, which is what Ms. Hong is doing. 90% of black murder victims are murdered by other blacks. If you make it so there is little or no penalty for murdering blacks, you will ensure more blacks will be murdered," end of quote. Same thing is true, by the way, of white murder offenders. Almost all of their victims are white. Murder is a same race crime for the most part. It just turns out that blacks are far more likely to commit it. Now you have to ask yourself why. And the answer, as we've talked about for decades now, the large number of blacks enter the world without a father in the home, married to the mother, and the stats are clear. Even Barack Obama once quoted them. Now let's move on. She says that we should be working to expand the court, number 46.
1: So you do support the Senate, the Supreme Court, and prisons, the existence of prisons?
2: Yes, I support all those things right now that are helping to ensure that there is public safety. But I do believe right now in our Supreme Court that we should be working to expand the court.
0: Okay. Now think about that. You don't like decisions, so you want to add a bunch of liberal judges so that decisions are now rendered differently. Doesn't that mean when and if you lose power, Republicans now will do the same thing? Subtract some, add some. It becomes just another political branch now of our government. Do you really want that? Particularly when so many of the decisions that have come down are decisions that you like the one on birthright citizenship. This is just demented. And then there'll be pressure on every politician every time to expand or contract the court, because now voters expect that you treat the Supreme Court like you treat any other political office, whether it's the Senate or the House.

0: these Democrats are just getting more and more bizarre, aren't they? For example, Seth Moulton is a Democrat member of the House of Massachusetts. He's now apologizing for having said in the past he didn't want men in women's sports. He's now apologizing. Number 35.
1: Congressman Moulton, in your last debate, you said when you were asked about student athletes who are transgender, to anyone out there listening tonight, anyone in the LGBTQ community or anyone else, I stand with you because I've always stood with you. But after the last presidential election, you said, I have two little girls. I don't want them getting run over on a playing field by a male or formerly male athlete. Congressman Moulton, which is it?
2: To the trans community, feeling the weight and the pain of the Trump administration policies, I deeply recognize your trauma. And I'm sorry if my comments hurt you.
0: I'm sorry if my comments hurt you. Now, explain this to me. This candidate for Wisconsin governor is married to a white man. And therefore, number 44.
3: I wasn't always aware of the struggles of other communities of color because for me, assimilation always kind of took over. And so I did marry my proximity to whiteness continues, right? My son is biracial. He's half white and half Korean. And I think navigating, you know, what his identity is and how people perceive him is always at the back of my mind as well.
0: I married and I have proximity to whiteness because I married a white man and I have a half white son. So I've always had a proximity to whiteness, and therefore I really didn't understand the struggles of people of color because I've had a proximity to whiteness. 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
9: Coming to you live from the Relief Factor studio, here's Larry Elder.
10: You said you don't support abolishing prisons. Do you still hold the view that you laid out in May, which was that in a perfect world, it would be a world without prisons?
11: I think talking about what may be aspirational and then understanding the role of the governor, what they can and cannot do, and what is implementable right now. These are different conversations. If we're going to be serious about public safety and ensure that everyone's human right to feel safe is what we are trying to do, we have to make sure that the system right now that is incarcerating more Black and brown men than any other state in the country right now, where we have our schools are having to go to referenda just to try to figure out if they can keep the lights on. Making sure that we are delivering solutions, not focusing on labels or slogans, because governing ultimately is about making sure that we're working with our partners in communities on the issues that they care about.
0: 888-971-SAGE, 888-971-7243. I am Larry Elder. We are Salem News Channel. What about brown criminal illegal aliens? Should they be arrested and deported? According to a DHS spokesperson, last week alone, ICE deported murderers, sexual assailants, burglars, and drunk drivers. They include, but are not limited to, Jose Isaias Cruz Ruiz of El Salvador, member of the 18th Street Gang, previously convicted of homicide, arrested and will be removed. Ermis Francisco Haryana Rivas of El Salvador, member of MS-13, previously convicted for sexual assault and burglary. Pablo Othenio Lopez Saracolia of Mexico, member of the Paisas Gang, was previously convicted of assault, DUI, resisting an officer, and illegal reentry. Rounded up, will be deported. Eric Palacios Martinez of El Salvador, member of La Mirada Locals, gang member, previously convicted for robbery, damaging property, and trespassing. Nicholas Guzman Hernandez of Mexico, member of the Serenos gang, was previously convicted for felony assault. All these men have now been arrested, and they will be deported. But I'm sure she's envisioning a time when we don't need to arrest or deport anybody because it's aspirational. Did you know she once called to cancel Thanksgiving? Oh, yeah. Number 48.
10: One thing that they brought up as well was a post from you in 2021 where you said Americans should cancel Thanksgiving, should have done this in 1621. The post has been deleted. Republicans have been highlighting it. Do you still believe that Thanksgiving should be canceled?
11: I'm a chef, and one of the first meals that I made that was for the community when I was 16 was a Thanksgiving meal. You know, I always think my hospitality background in owning a restaurant for 7-8 years, that bringing folks around the table to share conversation and build community is always a good thing. But Thanksgiving is also a time that's incredibly painful for many people in our communities. And so I think there I wanted to make sure that people understood that there are multiple views, but you know, views can evolve. And the position that I'm running for right now, and I think my background as a chef, will actually help me become a better governor that's able to bring more people to the table.
0: So do you still want Thanksgiving canceled? Well, I'm a chef. And one of my first things is I make meals, and people can sit around a table, and views can evolve. So I guess she doesn't want to cancel Thanksgiving anymore. Hard to say. This DSA co-chair really gets to the bottom of it. Number 50.
12: Megan, you know what's also interesting? I know you take everything I'm saying at face value. I don't mean it as an insult. The energy is all the party's about. All a party is about, the only reason we tolerate their existence is because they organize and they win elections. That's what you're doing. So,
13: yeah,
12: you know.
13: A party is its base. It's the voters. That's
12: right.
13: Who the party is. And
12: right.
13: That's where we
12: and
13: are.
12: You have two or three self-identified Democrats are not afraid of the word socialist. What do you think that means?
13: I think people are seeing that capitalism is not working for them.
0: Hey, capitalism not working for them. They see that some people have more than other people, and they see that capitalism is just not working. By the way, Mamdani now says that you don't need an ID to shop at a city-run grocery store. Number 41.
14: When we're talking about a city-run grocery store, one in each borough, which, by the way, you do not need an ID to shop at, no matter what you've just heard in the news of today. We're talking about actually addressing the question of skyrocketing grocery prices. We've seen in the last, you know, 6 or 7 years alone, an increase in grocery prices of around 30%. And we are going to be delivering a city-run grocery store, one in each borough, 5 in total, that will have the staples of a shopping experience, an essential basket of goods that are discounted by 30% compared to typical retail prices. And that is something that New Yorkers will be able to feel in their pocket. They'll be able to save hundreds of dollars on an annual basis, knowing that the city is looking to actually deliver for them on something that is a non-negotiable in their life, which is healthy and accessible food.
0: So
15: before I leave, I am going to sneak one more.
0: So no matter what you've heard, you don't need an ID to shop at a city-owned grocery store. Really? Number 42.
16: How are you going to keep people from taking advantage of that, that deal, basically? And is there going to be a limit on the number of items that someone can take that are discounted at that level from that essential basket?
14: So our RFP makes very clear that this is a program for New Yorkers to be able to put food on the table, not a program for people to be able to make a quick buck through reselling. I'm going to pass it over to our EDC head, Jeannie Pack, to add some additional details.
17: Yes, if you look at our RFP for the operator, we are looking to make sure that we target New Yorkers, whether it be at sort of a library card-esque thing, and also we manage who's buying and that is focused on everyday New Yorkers. So we are mindful of that, and so we're going to make sure that we have all the things in place to ensure that that does not happen.
0: So she was wrong. 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
0: SAGE 888-971-7243. I am Larry Elder. We are Salem News Channel. Pretty pathetic for us to have to outline how better off things are with capitalism over any other system that so far has been devised. This is Milton Friedman trying to explain this to Phil Donahue.
20: When you see around the globe the maldistribution of wealth, the desperate plight of millions of people in underdeveloped countries, when you see so few haves and so many have-nots, when you see the greed and the concentration of power within, did you ever have a moment of doubt about capitalism and whether greed's a good idea to run on?
21: Well, first of all, tell me, is there some society you know that doesn't run on greed? You think Russia doesn't run on greed? You think China doesn't run on greed? What is greed? Of course, none of us are greedy. It's only the other fellow who's greedy. The world runs on individuals pursuing their separate interests. The great achievements of civilization have not come from government bureaus. Einstein didn't construct his theory under order from a bureaucrat. Henry Ford didn't revolutionize the automobile industry that way. In the only cases in which the masses have escaped from the kind of grinding poverty you're talking about, the only cases in recorded history or where they have had capitalism and largely free trade. If you want to know where the masses are worst off, it's exactly in the kinds of societies that depart from that. So that the record of history is absolutely crystal clear that there is no alternative way so far discovered of improving the lot of the ordinary people that can hold a candle to the productive activities that are unleashed by a free enterprise system.
20: But it seems to reward not virtue as much as ability to manipulate the system.
21: And what does reward virtue? You think the communist commissar rewards virtue? You think a Hitler rewards virtue? You think, excuse me, if you'll pardon me, do you think American presidents reward virtue? Do they choose their appointees on the basis of the virtue of the people appointed or on the basis of their political clout? Is it really true that political self-interest is nobler somehow than economic self-interest? You know, I think you're taking a lot of things for granted. And just tell me where in the world you find these angels who are going to organize society for us. Well, I don't even trust you to do that.
0: I don't have as much as somebody else. So therefore, we ought to revisit capitalism. Companies make too much money. CEO of a company, publicly held company, has a fiduciary obligation to maximize profits. You know why? Because he has shareholders. Many of these people are not wealthy. I'm Larry Elder.
1: What can I say? Mamba out.
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27: News this hour from Town Hall. I'm Keith Peters in Washington. Missouri's Secretary of State waits until the last day allowed by law to announce his decision on a referendum over redrawn U.S. House districts.
28: Missouri's top election official, Republican Denny Hoskins, has rejected a citizen's petition seeking a November referendum on a new congressional district map approved by Republicans.
29: Challenging a congressional map is unconstitutional under Missouri law.
28: Hoskins says the hundreds of thousands of petition signatures don't matter. The new map being used in the current primaries stretches a Kansas City House district held by Democrat Emanuel Cleaver into rural central Missouri in hopes of flipping the seat. A group backing the referendum effort says Hoskins is trying to silence the people's voice and they will contest the decision in court. I'm Jennifer King.
27: Representative Wesley Bell has won the Democratic primary in Missouri's 1st Congressional District against former Congresswoman Cori Bush. The rematch Tuesday offered a test of America's evolving viewpoints on Israel. Bell was backed by a group affiliated with the American-Israel Public Affairs Committee. The pro-Israeli group also financed his ouster of Bush in the 2024 primary after Bush criticized Israel's response to Hamas's initial attack. Michigan is offering the country its clearest gauge yet on the direction of the Democratic Party as primary voters in the battleground state choose between a left-wing standard bearer and an establishment candidate. Although there have been similar contests around the country, this one is holding extra weight because Michigan is a key state in presidential races. Abdul El Saeed, backed by Senator Bernie Sanders, is up against four-term Representative Haley Stevens, supported by Senate Democratic leader Chuck Schumer. Results so far show El Saeed in the lead over Stevens with a little over 20% of the vote counted. More at townhall.com.
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27: Lebanese and Israeli negotiators are talking again about a ceasefire agreement for Lebanon.
3: Lebanese and Israeli negotiators are here inside the U.S. Embassy in Rome for the seventh round of negotiations on a ceasefire agreement for Lebanon. This was an agreement that was reached in June, but still has a long way to go. As part of the agreement, Israel would withdraw from land in southern Lebanon, the Lebanese military would take over, and would disarm Hezbollah. Hezbollah is the Iranian-backed militia that operates in southern Lebanon.
27: Correspondent Tricia Thomas reporting. Hundreds of people were evacuated after Guatemala's Fuego volcano erupted, sending ash, gas, and lava down its slopes. The volcano continues to pose a threat to nearby communities. News and analysis at townhall.com. From Washington, I'm Keith Peters.
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7: In 1796, George Washington made one of the most consequential decisions in American history. He chose not to seek a third term as president. So why does that matter? Because America was not built on permanent rulers. It was built on ordered liberty. Faith teaches that authority is a stewardship, not a possession. Leaders are accountable to God for how they use power. And why does that still matter today? Because republics survive when leaders respect limits and citizens defend them. Washington's lesson still stands. A republic is preserved when power has limits, and public service remains a duty to God and country, not a path to personal rule.
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13: From the wild world of D.C. politics to America's culture clash, brace yourself for the reality check you've been waiting for. The one and only Mike Gallagher.
14: It's kind of fascinating to watch this civil war between establishment Democrats and these lunatics of the Democrat Socialists of America. I'm telling you, my theory holds water. Trust me on this. I think I'm right. The reason they're having success is because the left and the Democrats think we are all crazy for supporting an America First agenda like MAGA, that we are nuts to vote for Donald Trump. They think he's crazy. They think we're crazy. They think we're going to destroy the representative republic that we live in. And you know what? They're going to say, they're saying, you know what? We'll be crazier. We'll practically be Freddy Krueger on Nightmare of Elm Street. We're going to have this parade of freaks, these wacko, lunatic people who want to abolish the Supreme Court, who want to destroy everything, everything. You got to hear, Tracy, can you pull the Cindy Adams column for me from the New York Post about Zohran Mamdani? Cindy Adams is a legend in New York. She's a gossip columnist, and she goes back many, many, many years. She was married to a comedian named Joey Adams. And Cindy has been a fixture at the New York Post for as long as I can remember. And she writes these really funny, warm love letters to New York. And people who love New York are brokenhearted by what Zohran the Destroyer is doing, because he is destroying the city. It's becoming almost unrecognizable. And as you look around and you see what they're doing and what they stand for, the contrast couldn't be any bigger. And that's good for us, I think. It's not like, I was thinking about this coming into work today. Thank goodness we're not in the Tip O'Neill, Ronald Reagan era of Republicans versus Democrats. Because when you think about it, if they were this close in all the polling and they were relatively normal Democrats, they'd probably win. They should win. They're expected to win. The opposition party always wins the midterms. But there is nothing normal about what we're experiencing right now in America. You and I know why Republicans aren't projected to win in a rout. Because of the war in Iran. And the war in Iran is impacting our prices. President Trump knows that. And he's desperately trying to put an end to it. He did the right thing in obliterating their nuclear capabilities. Now he's got to end this thing. And the mullahs are not willing to play ball. So, I don't know, I think you got to wipe them out. Or figure out a way to get them to the table. The news Sunday night that Trump made a big announcement on Truth Social and said, oh, they want a ceasefire. We want another deal. I'm not going to obliterate Iran because they... All people did is roll their eyes. It didn't mean anything. And I don't mean that to be disrespectful to a president that I support wholeheartedly. He's doing the best he can. It's a bad situation. This thing's got to come to an end. And if it comes to an end soon, I think we have a fighting chance. Can you imagine the war in Iran leading to a socialist communist takeover of elected offices all over the country? I think about normal Democrats and what they're going through right now. I want to play for you a couple of minutes of Bill Maher. Bill Maher, on his show, wants to send an alarm to the country, to his fellow Democrats, to any American who's not really paying any attention. I want you to hear what a kind of a traditional left of center Democrat like Bill Maher has to say about what we're witnessing right now in America.
0: And finally, new rule, Donald Trump has told 1 trillion lies, but when he says the Democratic Socialists of America are actually communist, that's not one of them. And it's not hard to prove it. just by quoting the DSA and their candidates. J.D. Vance was on the show, and I told him that if the Democratic Party keeps going in the direction of the DSA, my vote was in play. And all I heard all vacation was, oh, my God, you're a Republican now. No, that's not what I said. I said in play. And here's why. Because not a week goes by where I don't read about some newly chosen, exciting new face in the Democratic Party. Again, let's just read the quotes. The DSA platform says you work as much as you are able and no more than needed. If that was any closer to Karl Marx's dictum, from each according to his abilities to each according to his needs, they'd be sued for plagiarism. New York Mayor Mondani once tweeted Karl Marx's words exactly. They're not trying to hide it. Their most popular influencer, Hassan Piker, thinks communism is so groovy. He laments the fall of the two of the most murderous regimes in history, the Soviet Union and Chairman Mao's China. Mandami's aide, his top aide, Sia Weaver, said, if you don't believe in the government's sacred right to seize property, it's over, and impoverish the white middle class. What? That's a goal? You know you're supposed to scare people into voting for you, right? One of the new soon-to-be Democratic congresspeople, Darlizia Chevalier, supports seizing all properties from landlords and said, seize the means of production. Mandami has said the end goal is seizing the means of production. I think they want to seize the means of production. Now, maybe you missed that in school or missed school altogether, but that's communism. Now the coalition within the DSA, called the Marxist Unity Group, is in ascendance, and I must take them at their word when their words include, our commitment is to the long-term struggle for a fully liberated, classless society, in a word, communism. What do they have to do? Tweet out, elect more communists? Oh, yeah, Sia Weaver did that. Yes. Good. I'm glad you're shocked. People got to realize this is going on.
14: That's a reality check. That's just a wake-up call. That's a wake-up call, and I don't know if Americans are paying attention or not. You know, he in the middle of that rant, he jokes about how you're supposed to present positions that attract you, that entice you to vote for you, not scare you away. You know the terrifying thing about what they're doing? Americans, especially young Americans, aren't scared away. They're drawn to this. Look at what this creepy Mamdani is doing in New York. He's very excited about his government-run grocery stores. Now, here's the plan. This is the way Gunther Eagleman laid it out on social media, and I like the way he characterized this. Here's the plan. Taxpayers pay for the stores. Taxpayers pay for the equipment. Taxpayers foot the bill for refrigeration. 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Everything in the grocery stores, 30% off. Meanwhile, they're demanding

0: Chicago tried it. 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It fails every single time. It doesn't work. New York is going to find out. 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
5: Uh-oh, the Democrats were counting on some of the rhinos to block Todd Blanche, but it doesn't look like it's going to happen. The Senate committee advanced Acting Attorney General Todd Blanche's nomination moments ago after the two Republican holdouts, and that would be Tom Tillis and John Cornyn, were satisfied that the $1.8 billion Justice Department fund wouldn't be resurrected to provide payouts to pardoned January 6th rioters or other victims of prosecution under the Biden administration. The vote was 12 to 10. I just saw a clip of Spartacus. Spartacus is melting down. Cory Booker is ranting and raving and spitting and crying. Real upset. They were counting on Tillis and Cornyn. And look, they want to go out with the bang. Tillis and Cornyn are bitter about leaving their seat, but at least they got what they wanted out of this, and they're voting to confirm him. And Todd Blanche is now well on his way to become America's chief law enforcement official, and it is the Democrats' worst nightmare. Holy cow. You should see Spartacus. It's hysterical. Maybe we'll play that clip. He's babbling about defecation on the couch and how there's a little poop stain on the carpet, and that's the Bidens profiting, but there's an avalanche of feces on the couch, and that's Trump and his family profiting. They're livid. They've lost their minds. So that's a good day. I mean, you see what happens? Now, look, some people are not going to be happy about the $1.8 billion, you know, so-called slush fund not being made available to the January Sixers. And a lot of these people were put through hell. Trump is right. Many of them, if not most of them, if not all of them, had their lives destroyed for their actions that day in a way that nobody else who participated in the George Floyd riots or any police shootings or anything else going on, nobody else has ever had that kind of a scrutiny and accountability. But if you act like a bunch of goofballs and stupidly engage in some violent activity on January 6th, your whole life has been destroyed forever. And again, normal people don't think that's fair. 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I think people are really enjoying the chemistry that Mark and I enjoy together. 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I mentioned Cindy Adams. Now, if you're outside of New York, you may not be familiar with her. Again, she's I mean, she's got to be 80s, maybe 90. I'll find out how young she is, but she's been around forever. And she loves New York with all of her heart, has written a love letter column to New York, but not this week. NYC politicians, mostly Mom Donnie, are destroying the city. I'll share some of her column with you coming up.
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11: With SRN News, I'm Jason Walker. Another Tuesday of primaries. Voters have gone to the polls in Michigan, Kansas, Virginia, Missouri, and Washington State. Authorities have arrested a man who was walking the grounds and appeared to be monitoring security planning at President Trump's California golf course 2 days ahead of the president's visit there. Los Angeles County Sheriff's Department says the man was taking videos and photos and had a 16-round magazine with ammo in his pocket. A loaded pistol was found in the man's car. Meanwhile, the president is making a very rare visit to California and Nevada to shore up support for Republicans in the November elections. And the Senate Judiciary Committee has voted to advance the nomination of Acting Attorney General Todd Blanche to the full Senate. SRN News.
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1: Cindy Adams is 96 years old. I met her a few years ago. Frank Morano, who's now a tremendous city councilman from Staten Island, Frank brought me over to WABC where he used to host a show. And there she was in the hallway, and I had to meet her. She is such a legend. And she's just always written these columns, just a typical quintessential New Yorker that, you know, with love in her heart for the city, always kind of joking about its foibles and its flaws. But here's what she wrote this week, the Cindy Adams, this legendary 96-year-old columnist for the New York Post. Definition of a communist, one who shares his nothing with everybody. Having one another as staffers, commies don't need enemies. Newspaper Pravda ran a contest for the best political joke. First prize, 20 years. Our locals are moving, she says. Every third human in the Hamptons is a realtor. Business in the city is now so bad that people who won't even pay stop buying. Thanks to Zero Crap Dammy, that's her nickname for Zohran Mamdani, Zero Crap Dammy, our city, once almost 9 million, has nearly 8 million on the Long Island Expressway. In a synagogue now, you keep your eyes closed at your own risk. Russia's credit card slogan is sweet, don't leave home. Locally, everything's going downhill. If an employee asks the boss, what goes? He'll say, you. Seniors are rushing south. Florida is now populated by hungry young alligators driving old people's cars and whatever, whoever, whichever new duties they might suddenly need to attend to, like if whatever becomes necessary to suddenly attend to, like late at night, like late, late, suddenly. The men all bald. Palm Beach barbers envy clients with hair. To them, dandruff is a thrill. And new arrivals go where when they get there? To an art gallery where canvases are in crayon? Or a late 4:30 dinner? Which is for ketchup on your sneakers? Before Crap Dammy, some friends had an all-encompassing program designated to reach certain investment goals during the next 5 years. Like maybe getting even. Their company just closed. They're now on the list for a Secaucus, New Jersey timeshare. Neighborhood banks are failing. Forget a camera that photographs pictures of bank robbers. Mine now has a guy who does charcoal sketches. One dude spent a year opening new bank accounts, got free radios, toasters, TVs, luggage, pots, pans. Last week, he gave back his deposit and opened his own discount house. New York is so ruined that one hustler asked a passerby for $20. The passerby said, $20? That's a lot to request. The hustler, yeah, but I want to quit early tonight. Cheap? This mayor gets angry when gum machines won't take credit cards. Everyone's trying desperately to save money right now in New York, she says. The commie to his unfaithful wife, stand behind your lover. I'm going to shoot you both. Major commercial on Moscow TV. You asked for it. You got it. Hard labor. Note, capitalism is when your wife owns everything. Crap dammies is when the state does. Major game in Crap dammies' favorite Siberia, hide and stay hidden. Listen up, world, the great Cindy Adams writes. The city that never sleeps is sleeping. This BS crappy mayor talker is not. He's into free buses, freezing rents, extra taxes, empty bodegas. Well, our New York City smart guys, our brains, our realtors, our business geniuses, not listen? His aim, she says, is to destroy New York, kill it, deaden it, ruin it, wipe it out, close it, shut it down, stop it, neutralize it. Don't just pay no attention. He hates success. He hates the rich. He hates Jewish people. His intent is to ruin New York City. Only in New York, kids. Only in New York. That's Cindy Adams. We'll post that column of hers on our website, MikeOnline.com, if you want to check it out, MikeOnline.com. It's a good time to pray because our country is in trouble. And I understand that a lot of people say, you know what, it's New York. I don't want to go there. I don't care. No, you should care about New York. New York is of course, America's marquee city. You should care what happens to cities like New York and Los Angeles and Las Vegas and Dallas. And you should care about what happens, what these DSA maniacs are doing to America. Cindy's right. Their goal is destruction. That's their aim. Time for our daily prayer, which we began a couple of weeks ago, and always appreciate your feedback, and people seem to enjoy a talk show like mine praying on a daily basis. Heavenly Father, we come before you with humble hearts, asking for your mercy and your peace in this uncertain hour. We lift up the leaders of our nation and leaders around the world. Grant them wisdom beyond their own understanding, courage to do what is right, and discernment that may prevent needless suffering. Guide every decision with justice, restraint, and a desire for peace. Lord, we pray for the brave men and women of our military and for our police officers, firefighters, paramedics, and all first responders, including the brave men and women of ICE. Surround them with your protection. Strengthen them for the difficult days. Comfort their families, and please bring them safely home. We ask you to watch over our country. Unite us in purpose. Calm our fears and remind us that our ultimate hope is found in you and you alone. May your peace rule in our hearts. May your truth guide our nation. And may your hand of protection rest upon America. And yes, Lord, we pray that people in primary states will exercise their constitutional duty today and get out and vote. Lord, we pray that men and women all over America will make the commitment to this country that we love to participate in the political process and not stay home. Give them the wisdom to understand that if they stay home, they're contributing to America's destruction. We ask this in the name of Jesus. Amen. Valerie is in Tennessee. Hey, Valerie, welcome to the Mike Gallagher Show. How are you?
2: I'm great, Mike. Thank you so much. We love you. We love your show. We love that you pray now.
1: Thank you.
2: Amazing.
1: Love you, too. I appreciate your kind words, Valerie. It's very nice of you.
2: Thank you. I just want to say that this quote has been reminding me every day of where we are, and it's by Edmund Burke. I'm sure you know it. He was an Anglo-Irish philosopher and writer, and he had considered it one of the founders of the political philosophy of conservatism.
1: Sure.
2: And what he said in 1776.
1: Good men do nothing, right?
2: Exactly. The only thing necessary for the triumph of evil is for good men to do nothing.
1: Amen.
2: And
1: amen. That's so perfect. What a great reminder, Valerie, because he was right. He is right. I mean, if people stay home today and these socialists, these communists, these Marxists take over, Valerie, we're going to be in real trouble.
2: We are. We are. Yeah. I was speaking to myself, my family, we're believers, and we need to be active.
1: Amen. Amen. Valerie, thank you again for your kind words. You made my day, especially a little under the weather. So you picked me up a little bit. I'm feeling better. She's right. We must get engaged. You take your vitamins. You watch what you eat. Maybe you're even popping probiotics these days. You know food alone doesn't cut it, so you supplement, right? Are you doing the same for your precious dog? 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
0: Mike Gallagher.
1: I honestly can't get enough of the Francesca Hong, I'm a chef quote. I know I've played this a lot, but it's hard to believe that in what is this, August of 2026, I'm in the middle of a talk show playing an actual clip from a woman who wants to be Wisconsin's next governor who gave that answer to the question, do you really want to abolish Thanksgiving? I'm a chef, and I've made Thanksgiving dinners, but Thanksgiving causes a lot of people. I can't get over this. I want to play this clip one more time. Before I do, I'm not good at predictions. I have no idea. If I had to guess what's going to happen tonight, I think these radicals are going to win because they've had a track record of winning in the primaries. My prayer is that there's no way they will succeed. The Milwaukee Journal just supposedly quoted Tony Evers, the outgoing Democrat mayor of Wisconsin, as saying she can't win Francesca Hong will not beat the Republican in the general election. Now, that's stunning. I guess maybe he's enough of an establishment that he's as mortified by these lunatics as the rest of us. So let me ask you a question. Let me ask you this. You predict, gaze into your crystal ball. By this time tomorrow, we'll know how they did. All the eyes are on it. We're about to find out how powerful progressives really are. Michigan's ground zero, the marquee Senate race, and two of its House primaries today in Michigan's 7th and 13th congressional districts. Politico writes, the stakes for the Democratic Party are huge. A strong progressive performance, especially a victory by Abdul El Sayed in that high-profile Senate race, would significantly bolster the left's argument that its message resonates widely, setting the stage for a bruising fight over the party's ideological direction ahead of November. What do you think's going to happen? Be Nostradamus for me. 800-655-MIKE, tell me what you think's going to happen tonight. Will the progressives take the day? Will they seal the deal and head towards the general election? Or are enough normal Americans going to push back? Are people going to show up today and say, nah, we can't have this nonsense. Forget the chef who hates Thanksgiving. Tell me what you think is going to happen. 800-655-MIKE, 800-655-6453. And while Alex is screening your calls, I got to play this one more time because this is like something right out of an insane asylum. This is like a mental ward. This is like a doctor interviewing a mental patient who thinks that she's going to be the next governor of Wisconsin. But this actually occurred last night. This is CNN.
12: One thing that they brought up as well was a post from you in 2021 where you said Americans should cancel Thanksgiving, should have done this in 1621. The post has been deleted. Republicans have been highlighting it. Do you still believe that Thanksgiving should be canceled?
13: I'm a chef. And one of the first meals that I made that was for the community when I was 16 was a Thanksgiving meal. You know, I always think my hospitality background in owning a restaurant for 7-8 years, that bringing folks around the table to share conversation and build community is always a good thing. But Thanksgiving is also a time that's incredibly painful for many people in our communities. And so I think there I wanted to make sure that people understood that there are multiple views, but views can evolve. And the position that I'm running for right now, and I think my background as a chef, will actually help me become a better governor that's able to bring more people to the table.
1: I would be so embarrassed if a family member of mine went on national television and said, I'm going to take my skills as a chef to make me a good governor. And look, I know that there's a history of mental illness in her situation, and mental illness is not something to mock. I'm not trying to minimize it. I'm not trying to downplay it. Mental illness is real, but that's what that sounds like. That sounds like a mentally ill person. I'm a chef. I'm really good. You got to try my veal. My veal cutlets are to die for. Nobody does veal cutlets like I do. And I'm going to take my knowledge of how to make the perfect veal cutlet, and I'm going to apply that to potholes and infrastructure and a gazillion-dollar budget and state employees. I'm going to take my ability to whip up a mean veal cutlet in the kitchen, and I'm going to apply that. I mean, I have to tell you, I feel crazy even playing the clip. I feel like I'm in some weird Twilight Zone episode. And they call her a bona fide legitimate candidate. Abdul El Sayed wants to give driver's licenses to illegals. I feel crazy pointing that out. I guarantee you there's somebody in America, they're watching or they got the radio on in the car, and you're listening to me and you're saying, come on, there is no way the guy who's expected to win tonight in Michigan, Dr. Abdul El-Sayed, wants to give driver's licenses to illegal immigrants. There's just no way, Gallagher. Stop it. Stop hallucinating. All right. Well, here he is.
14: Beyond that, I look forward to pushing forward legislation that would preempt localities from participating with ICE and using their local resources to do the same. Beyond that, we've also got to make sure that in this state, we are not discriminating by documentation status. Right now, if you're undocumented, you don't get access to a driver's license, so you're stuck. You don't get access to a lot of the basic things the state offers everybody else, and I think that's ridiculous. And so we've got to stop discriminating that.
1: Absolutely ridiculous that if you're an illegal immigrant who snuck into this country and broke the law and you're subject to deportation, it's ridiculous that you don't get a lot of the benefits that American citizens get. Now, again, I feel crazy playing that clip. Do you think maybe we're all in a giant Twilight Zone episode? Remember the old Twilight Zone episodes, Rod Serling? And it turned out that, like, weird scenarios would unfold where everybody in... Do you think we're in a giant insane asylum? That this is some kind of a weird... We morphed into one big mental hospital, and the inmates are the ones in charge. It's like the Planet of the Apes, in a way. I mean, remember the apes? They wound up, they were the ones that were telling the humans what to do. Now we've got far-left radical lunatics who are vying for positions of authority and may very well be in a position to look what Mondani's doing in New York. It's like a horror movie. So we're going to know tomorrow. Final reminder to you, and I say it with a prayerful, respectful heart, you're in a primary state today. Don't you dare stay home. Your country needs you. Sanity has to prevail. Because if not, and they get their wish, they're going to destroy this country piece by piece. I'm sure Mark Davis has a lot to say about all this. Head on over to the podcast, M&M Extra, wherever you get your podcasts. I think you're going to enjoy our company. I certainly have enjoyed yours. Thanks for joining us. Have a great day. Be safe. Keep fighting the good fight. I'm Mike Gallagher. God bless America.

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6: News this hour from Town Hall. I'm Jason Walker. Another Tuesday of primaries. Voters have gone to the polls in Michigan, Kansas, Virginia, Missouri, and Washington State. Senate Judiciary Committee has voted 12-10 to advance the nomination of Acting Attorney General Todd Blanche to the full Senate for final confirmation.
7: The nomination will be favorably reported. The meeting's adjourned.
8: Senate Judiciary Committee Chairman Chuck Grassley of Iowa announcing results of the vote to advance the nomination to the full Senate. Tuesday's vote followed a deal struck late Sunday between Blanche and two Republican senators who threatened to block his confirmation until Blanche formally rescinded a $1.8 billion fund meant to compensate some who felt they were unfairly targeted by the Justice Department. Bernie Bennett in Washington.
6: Drone attacks between Ukraine and Russia claiming yet more civilian lives.
9: Russia and Ukraine are trading accusations that drone attacks are causing civilian deaths. In eerie footage reposted by Ukraine's president, a vegetable vendor in Kherson is seen running around his minivan set up as a produce stand, trying to escape what Zelensky says is a Russian drone. The man known as Yuri suffered wounds to his back, legs, and arms. In an interview with the Regional Military Administration, he says it was a terrifying ordeal. Meanwhile, Russian officials say a drone strike at a crowded Black Sea beach killed seven people on Monday, while five were killed Tuesday in the Moscow region. Neighboring countries are expressing concern that escalating attacks endanger shipping and could put food supply chains at risk. I'm Jennifer King.
6: Authorities have arrested a man who was walking the grounds and appeared to be monitoring security planning at President Trump's golf course in California 2 days ahead of the presidential visit. Officials say the man was taking photos, also videos, and had a 16-round magazine with ammo in his pocket. A loaded pistol was found in his car. More on these stories, Town Hall.
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6: Despite soaring prices for new vehicles, business has been booming for one automaker.
10: Toyota's profits almost doubled in its fiscal first quarter. Solid demand in the U.S. and India, combined with a favorable exchange rate, boosting the bottom line. The automaker, whose line includes the Prius Hybrid and Lexus Luxury models, reports a $9.4 billion net profit April through June, up substantially from the same quarter a year ago. Quarterly sales rose 10% on year to $85 billion. Rich Thomason reporting.
6: Guatemalan authorities remain on alert at this hour and have evacuated residents from eight villages. That follows the eruption of the Fuego volcano, one of Central America's most active volcanoes. Country's Disaster Management Agency says nearly 700 people evacuated. Breaking news and analysis, Town Hall.
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0: 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And now, from the Connors and Sullivan Broadcast Studios, the man who is not what he wants to be, but is way grateful that he's not who he used to be, here's
1: Kevin McCullough, glad to welcome you in. It is That Kevin Show, thatkevinshow.com, online for any of the resources that we have, including my brilliant and always on point monologues that I know you wait for at the top of every hour. I know every time I come to the microphone that at some point someone's saying, I wonder what Kev's going to talk about today. I know you do. I know you wait with bated breath just to see what's he gonna, and you're probably gonna be equally impressed with today's. You know, I'm kidding, right? I don't think this highly of myself. But I am a little bit, frustrated is not a good word. Surprised is a terrible word. I'm not surprised by anything anymore. But you know, we have all of these socialist, Marxist, communist, Leninist, Stalinist candidates running for all of these races everywhere. And in Wisconsin, you have a governor's race right now that has a Democratic socialist who is leading in the polls for her party's nomination for Wisconsin governor. Now, that doesn't mean she's leading in the overall poll for the state, but in the Democratic primary, she's winning there for right now. And she recently said something very interesting. She appeared on the Source with Caitlin Collins. Caitlin Collins on CNN is the one that has that very dreadful stare. She just stares at you. She glares at you. And she had made the candidate, Francesca Hong is her name. She's Asian American. Had put up a previous social post which she suggested that Americans should cancel their celebrations of Thanksgiving. Now, there's a lot of things that Americans could cancel that I think would be beneficial. I wouldn't shed a single tear drop if we canceled Halloween. It wouldn't bother me in the least. There are other holidays that we could cancel that I would be, you know, I don't want to cancel Memorial Day because I want to honor those who gave the last full measure of devotion. But Labor Day, do I need to celebrate the fact that I already know that I work hard? I celebrate that every day. Bringing home a paycheck and feeding my family, that's a celebration of how hard I work. So is Labor Day necessary? You know, do we have to celebrate the birthdays of the presidents? Do we need a Valentine's Day? Not all of these are actual days you take off, but in terms of what you celebrate, I'm very, very weirded out by the fact that somebody who wants to be a governor of a major state believes that you should cancel the celebration of Thanksgiving. Here's what she actually said when asked by Caitlin Collins, the eternal glare. When she was asked by Caitlin Collins, do you still want to cancel Thanksgiving? And she said, I'm a chef. And one of the first meals that I made that was for the community when I was 16 years old was a Thanksgiving meal. Hong said, I think my hospitality background in owning a restaurant for 7-8 years, that bringing folks around the table to share conversation and build community is always a good thing. Did she answer the question? Let's play a little game. Ding, ding, ding, ding, ding, ding, ding. Does the candidate answer the question? The question from Caitlin Collins, who is glaring the entire time she's asking it. Do you believe Americans should cancel their celebrations of Thanksgiving? And the candidate says, I'm a chef. And the first meal I made for the community when I was 16 was a Thanksgiving meal. And I think my hospitality background in owning a restaurant, bringing folks together to share conversation and build community, is always a good thing. That she didn't answer it at all. Then she goes on to say, but Thanksgiving is also a time that is incredibly painful for many people in our communities. Hold that thought. I got to come back to that one. And so I think there, I want to make sure that people understood that there are multiple views, but views can evolve. And the position that I'm running for right now, I think my background as a chef will actually help me become a better governor that's able to bring more people to the table, she concluded with a non-ironic wink. Wink, wink. So she does answer the question. She thinks that Thanksgiving is a time of incredible pain for many of the people in her community. She thinks, let's follow the logic through on this. She believes that Thanksgiving is a time of pain for people in her community. She's Asian American. What community is she talking about? Wisconsin? Thanksgiving, to me, on my calendar of holidays, is the purest holiday that we have. Because in its purity, it says to us, give thanks for the blessings that you have, especially the ones you do not deserve. And it doesn't matter who we are. It doesn't matter if we're descendants of slaves or Native Americans or people that came over in the crushes of immigration from Ireland and Italy. It doesn't matter if our lineage is from Europe or the Middle East or South Asia or Africa or Far Asia, the Far East, the Soviet bloc, the non-communist countries now. It does not matter where your origin comes from. There is nothing about Thanksgiving, the establishment of a day of giving thanks. There is nothing about this holiday that in any way shapes pain for the people that observe it. The entire focus of the day is for you in your life, where you are right now, to take an assessment of what you have, to find that in your assessment what you are grateful for, and to express to God thanks for it being that way, for Him giving it to you, for the year being better than the year before, or any number of observations that you could make about your life. My friend Jim Cimbala over at Brooklyn Tabernacle, every Sunday, he makes it a point to encourage the people at BTAB, do some inventory, give thanks for something in your life that God did this week that was amazing. And he's not pastoring a church of a bunch of Elon Musks and, you know, Uber billionaires. Half of his congregation takes public transportation just to get to the campus. Friend, banning Thanksgiving, canceling Thanksgiving, is one of the worst moral things a public servant could call for. And that she's running for office on that, man, that's messed up. Kevin McCullough, coming right back.
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3: 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The Answer. Avoid the confusion. This is...

0: news from New York. That Kevin McCullough.
1: All right, welcome back. Kevin McCullough, glad to have you with us. Starting to feel a little more in the groove. It's amazing how quickly when you get away from the routine, it is easy to forget just all the little things. But that's what yesterday was for. Today we're supposed to be kind of back on target. Kevin McCullough, glad to have you with us. This part of the show every day, I like to stop and ask the big question, why do we do what we do? How do we live in light of that why? If a culture despises God, distrusts his word, looks at his followers as though there is something wrong with them, does that change our mission? I would argue that it doesn't, that it's even more important that we stay faithful to it. But there are moments of fear and anxiety, and even amongst those who believe, fear and anxiety is something that can easily overtake us regularly. Ryan Batesel is back with us from Emergence Church in New Jersey. Emergence.church is where you find all the things related to what we're talking about this week. And you might recognize Ryan's cheerful voice. He was the very first pastor that we had on How Do We Live, and he continues to come back a few times each year, and we're grateful for that. Ryan, this is coming from a chapter that you preached on not long ago, Psalm 27. You were doing a series on worship, and the part that we looked at yesterday is the reminder that we don't have to do fear. If we're believers, the Lord is our light and salvation, and so even if the enemy gets really intense about their opposition to us, building camps, telling us they want to eat our flesh off our bones, I mean, it's not, the writer doesn't like really spare any imagery here. He goes for it.
2: No, he doesn't waste images.
1: But he turns a really interesting corner in verse 4. Where does he go?
2: Yeah, it is amazing. And I think one piece of clarification, because this always comes up whenever we talk about fear, right? I like to think of it as, hey, there's a difference between a moment where you're startled, right? Like all of us get hit by waves of fear in life. And that can actually be a good thing. Like, you know, a wave of fear, a little startled, can keep us alive. You know, if there's a brown bear in the woods, and you're like, well, I don't do fear. Well, that's just dumb. You should run.
1: Right.
2: Or I don't know the exact protocol. I'm not going to say you should run because someone might say that's how you get eaten. But whatever you should do to try not to get eaten, that's what you should do if you come across a brown bear. So fear, that idea of fear is actually a gift to let us get safe, right? The moment of startle. And then I think one of the beautiful things when we get startled, a wave of fear comes in, is, well, then we can be courageous. And courage is, when I'm scared, I still want to honor the Lord and do the right thing by what he says. Mm-hmm. So those are two good gifts from that emotion, one for our safety, two, to allow us to be strong and courageous and trust the Lord. There would be no such thing as courage if there were no waves of fear. The issue becomes when those waves that hit, and well, you know, I got three kids going to college. When that bill comes in, it's a wave of fear. The difference of the wave of

0: fear versus a spirit of fear is when we, the waters we live in are fear and anxiety. And I just believe the Bible calls that sin. Because it's not seeing God as he is. And so we talked yesterday about, hey, he's with us. Here's what I love, because David peels back the curtain, and this is what you're getting at, Kevin, in verse 4 of how did he get that heart? And right there we see David go, hey, there's one thing I ask, to see the beauty of the Lord, to be in the house of the Lord. And it's just such a wonderful verse, because I think for a lot of Christians, right, for a lot of people, they want to go to God because they see him as, hey, God will be useful, right? God might be useful for me to have a good marriage. God might be useful for me to be a good father. God might be useful for me to be a good employee. And honestly, he will, right? The danger, though, is if you live like that, where God is only useful, get you the thing that you think is ultimately beautiful. And I would argue you will forever be anxious because you still will ultimately lose the thing you think is most beautiful.
1: Is there a message in that repetitive theme in those two verses?
0: No, there certainly is, Kevin. I'm glad you're saying it, right? Because there are certain things as a pastor, when you preach on them, it sounds a little self-serving. Right? Like, well, go to church, you know? Be generous, right? Like, these things, people are like, well, we know what. But actually, they're biblically true. There is, man, I know my life. There have been moments where I've gone through incredibly hard things, and I knew that I just needed to be in the presence of some other Christians. I needed to be in worship. I needed to sit under the teaching of God's word. I needed those things. And, you know, and you and I probably lived long enough to see people who go through hard things and rather run to the assembly of believers, the gathering of the church. They run from it. And it's like, man, now you've just created two disasters. You know, you already had the one you were walking through that God could use to make you mature, but you're going to create this whole other mountain you got to climb by getting away from the great physician, the one who can heal you. Mm-hmm. And one of the ways that God chooses to heal us is through corporate worship, by being with his people. And I'm just saying, if you don't have that, you're not doing well. You can get mad about that. You can listen in your car and yell at me. But I know the way God made us. He's forming not just individuals for salvation. He's making a people for his glory. And part of being that is gathering a local church as an expression of that on earth.
1: When I was a much younger man, and I don't know that I've told this story, in all of my years on radio, I don't know that I've ever told this story. But when I was much younger, I was, right out of Bible college, early married, too early, too foolishly, a little lacking in wisdom in terms of life. After about 6 years, the woman I was married to at the time realized I was lacking in judgment and experience in giving her the things that she wanted in terms of a lifestyle, and basically more or less abandoned me and what I was doing. And as a in the city that I was in, with the profile that I had within the Christian community, that was a really hard thing to go through. It was punitively painful in so many ways. And I don't say this to make myself appear to be super spiritual or anything. I cursed at God. I got angry. I went to my pastor's house and I cursed at him. And I said, how, why can this be possible? Because it doesn't just affect me emotionally. It just didn't affect my circle of friends and the people that I knew. It affected my ability to earn a living, my ability to be on a Christian radio station at the time, my ability to speak publicly about my faith. There were so many things that it handicapped. And I did have to work through this, and what's going to happen to me? Will the Lord be my light and my salvation? What about in this moment? Everything else that I've been told is kind of Sunday school compared to this now, God. Can you do this?
0: Yeah.
1: And I didn't, tell anybody that I was doing it, but I started going to a different church in the middle of the week. They had services on Wednesday and Thursday night that were really for believers. They kind of used their weekend services to talk to non-believers, but they had these extended hours, almost full hours of worship before the message on Wednesday and Thursday night. And I will just say that in that time, being anonymous, going and sitting in the midst of 1,000 people that didn't know who I was and wasn't familiar with my situation, but just being with them, worshiping with them, putting my focus on God and ultimately what the good things were that he had brought me. And not to undermine this, but to reinforce it, that he just so happened to have a series of sermons lined up for me on those weeks that wow. I was at that other church that just kind of, you know, hit the nail right on the head.
0: Yep,
1: and I think about if I had not run to the play, and it got to be an addictive thing, Ryan. It's like I could not miss midweek church. Like I needed to be there. And you know, looking back on that, that was 155 years ago, and to see the family that he's blessed me with, and the ways that it has all gone in a completely different direction. But knowing that there was that beauty in the house of the Lord, knowing that there was this important interaction that I needed with him through that experience, I see what the psalmist is saying here. And friends, if you're listening and you're saying, hey, I'm smack in the middle of it, you are. My old pastor, Ray Pritchard, says all the time, you're in one of three places. You are in the middle of a crisis, you have just come out of one, or get ready, brother, you're about to enter one. And at some point in life, these things are going to come back to be very practical. And Ryan, we've barely scratched the surface and we're out of time, so we'll have to continue tomorrow. Thank you as always.
0: Thanks, Kevin.
1: You got it. Kevin McCullough coming right back. Don't go anywhere.
2: Stick around for more of That Kevin next.
3: With SRN News, I'm Jason Walker. In Missouri, Representative Wesley Bell winning the Democratic primary in the state's first congressional district against former Representative Cori Bush. The rematch offered a test of America's evolving viewpoints on Israel. Bell was backed by a group affiliated with the American-Israeli Public Affairs Committee. That group also financed the ouster of Bush in 2024. Meanwhile, the Democratic primary voters in Michigan are choosing between a progressive standard bearer and an establishment-backed candidate for their Senate committee. Although there have been similar contests, this one holds extra weight because Michigan is a key in presidential races. Meanwhile, across the country, primary races Tuesday also in Virginia, Washington State, and in Kansas. SRN News.
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7: 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The Answer. Fighting the socialist agenda every day. This is the Big 1070. The Answer. From New York, that Kevin. Kevin McCullough.
9: Welcome back. Times Square, Kevin McCullough, that Kevin Show, thatkevinshow.com. We've even got these nifty mugs that say it, so you should check them out. I'm always pleased to have really knowledgeable people on the show that can advance the discussion beyond my mere opinion or frame of reference. And Lieutenant Colonel Alan West is one of those people that I always, when he's talking in whatever room he's in, I always like get a lot more quiet because I want to listen a lot more carefully. You're kind of like my own personal E.F. Hutton, Colonel West.
10: Well, we're dating ourselves, aren't we?
9: Are we? Well, thanks for coming back. It's been a minute since you've been with us. And there's so much I want to talk to you about. Yeah. Starting with where we are with Iran and what your feelings are about how maybe what Trump is facing there is different than what Bush faced in Iraq and Afghanistan. Mm-hmm. And in some ways, no president has really had the courage to try to take it on, but it continues to be a little bit of a foil for him.
10: Well, I will put it in a frame of reference. I came on active duty on the 30th of October, 1983. That was 7 days after the Beirut barracks bombing of 23rd of October, 1983. So Iran has always been there in my military career, to include the trips that I had over to Iraq and Afghanistan and dealing with those Iranian agents that were there on the ground, as well as some of those explosive force penetrators, very deadly IED. So when you look at this nation that's been a thorn in the side of America for going on 50 years, has been a pariah in that region and the number one sponsor of Islamic terrorism, you have to tip your hat to President Trump. Finally, we have a president that has done something. But I think one of the problems we have is that we're trying to project our own perspective or our Western rose-colored glasses on a totalitarian theocratic regime that everything about them is rooted in their theocracy, their belief that there's a return of this hidden imam, the Mahdi, the 12th imam. And so what they are pursuing is that global domination. And what we have to realize is that they don't understand, they don't see, you know, sitting down and talking and coming to resolutions. They regard and respect strength and might. You have to give it to President Trump for trying to show grace. But in the end, you have to do everything possible to eliminate the existence of this regime, to cut off its ability to hold that region hostage, and also to make sure that we open up the flow of resources and the straits there in Hormuz and also Bab al-Mandab. We've done great things tactically. I think strategically we could do a lot better, but at least we are taking Iran on finally.
9: Do you think, because at some point, and even in this last weekend where they said they were begging for talks and then he grants them and then they're like, we didn't ask for talks. Mm-hmm. Every time they come out of like one of these cycles, and we've now seen it five or six times in the last few months, it seems like they come back with some kinetic activity, still trying to assert some degree of force.
10: Yeah,
9: I know that we have continued to take out just about every launch pad that we are aware of and so forth. They're trying to project power that they're still in charge of the Strait of Hormuz. The president's saying clearly we are, and our blockade is really what people answer to, or he called it the wall of steel or something like that. Who's really winning the kinetic battle? And from a military standpoint, do you think they have many options left? What do they have left to shoot back with?
10: Well, I think without a doubt, Iran is weakened, but they're not defeated. And I believe that they do still have some stockpile of ballistic missiles, thanks to $18 billion that was given to them because of the Obama and also Biden administrations, which was Obama's third administration. But when I look at this from a strategic perspective, I think it's so important that we do what is necessary to secure the Straits of Hormuz. Iran has a very decentralized command and control system. I mean, you can decapitate them at the head there in Tehran, but the Iranian Revolutionary Guard Corps, they're the ones that are operating kind of independently. And I think it's so important that they're in the Bandar Abbas region and the Keshem Island, which is there around the Straits of Hormuz. We should do what is necessary to seize that and make sure that we eliminate any type of missile threat and also a small boat naval threat that they still may have. I think another thing that we need to look at is Karg Island, how we can make sure that they do not have any means by which they can have that revenue support or that oil and natural gas that keeps them propped up. That's how we can continue to undermine them. I think it's also important that, you know, old school, you go back to the leaflet drops, and because we got to win the information operation war.
1: How important is it to the Iranian mind that the Saudis are willing to work with the Americans in kind of joint kinetic activity?
10: Well, I think it's very important. I think that it's important. We want to see a lasting peace and also economic prosperity in that Middle East region, that you see people such as Saudi Arabia and the United Arab Emirates. And I have to give a hat tip off to the UAE for taking themselves out of OPEC. I think that was a huge step for them. But without a doubt, you need to see more of these people aligning against Iran. I don't trust Qatar one ounce or Turkey, because after Iran, they are the number two and number three supporters of Islamic terrorism. So if anything, they would try to keep Iran propped up or, in the worst case scenario, just replace what they are doing. So I think it's really important that we get that buy-in from those countries, and even Oman, to be able to have them protect that portion of the Straits of Hormuz under their responsibility. And that's why I think it's so important, Kevin. We really need a national security advisor. I know that, you know, everyone's saying that that is a an additional responsibility of Marco Rubio. That's not a position that you see as a supplemental position, especially when you have a Secretary of State. That is a primary, that's a cabinet level position. But we need to have a national security advisor that is really honed in on all of these issues.
1: Very interesting. Colonel Alan West is my guest. We've got a lot more to discuss. Stay right here. It's That Kevin Show.
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7: 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This is the reason why the left is having a meltdown. 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The answer. Here he is from New York. That Kevin. Kevin McCullough.
9: Welcome back. It's Times Square. It's Kevin McCullough. It's That Kevin Show. Because McCullough was too hard to spell, we just made it That Kevin Show. 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And thank you for those of you who go there, get the podcast, get the columns. Every day I'm pretty much published at townhall.com now, and we have them all there for you. So is my guest, Lieutenant Colonel Alan West. Maybe not daily, but he's a regular featured columnist at Town Hall. And Colonel, I always learn stuff from reading your columns, and I appreciate you doing it. I want to talk about voter integrity, and I want to talk about what I was kind of hoping would come out of the Supreme Court that didn't, which was this idea that we could define Election Day as day. I'm still hopeful that the Save America Act has life, though it needs the smallest lift it's been touted to need yet, if you just get a reconciliation bill passed. Mm-hmm. And also the fact that we still have some significant primaries that are kind of closing out the primary cycle here. We're going into the tail end of summer. So, you know, Labor Day, general election is on. We're going to be ready to go. Mm-hmm. What do you think, as a former prominent candidate yourself and so forth, how do you feel about where Republicans are sitting right now when it comes to what they're seeing in November and what needs to happen between now and then?
10: Well, one of the things I want Republicans not to do is just take things for granted and, you know, continue to say, well, these guys over here are Marxist, communists, or whatever. You have to be able to define that. And you also have to be able to talk about what you're for, not just what you're against. Without a doubt, I think that you do see a little bit of a wind behind Republicans going into this election cycle, unlike what we saw in President Trump's first term when he did lose the House and the Senate, and that really put his agenda on hold. But when you talk about the Save America Act. I mean, this is a critical thing. We've got Republicans in charge in the Senate. They should stay there in Washington, D.C. and get this done. 80 to 81% of Americans agree with people being able to show a picture ID when they go to vote or to
9: register. And that includes 75 to 85% of Democrats. Like, we're not talking about just a Republican or right-wing pet project. This is a true American win for everybody.
10: Yes, and I think they need to get that across the finish line to make sure and to say that we are the party that stands for integrity in our electoral process and our elections, as opposed to what you see from the other side. And that's one of the reasons why they want tens of millions of people to come to this country illegally. And, of course, they still want open borders. So I think it's really important that Republicans lay out their policy agenda, and they all have to get on the same sheet of music. If there's one thing, Kevin, I've always said that the left does very well. They are like the Borg from Star Trek. They all say the exact same thing at the exact same time. When Mondani talks about, you know, the warmth of collectivism, they all hug together and they just, you know, kumbaya. When Republicans can't get on that same sheet of music, they have to be able to have that concerted message going forth. I don't care about, you know, this for America, that for America, but just be able to talk to the everyday American citizen about what is going on. Safety and security, economic policy, making sure, don't let the Democrats take this affordability word, because all that means is they want government control, grocery stores, government control, housing, cars, what have you. That's not what the American people want.
9: There's some remnant of the Democratic Party that's paying attention and understands that what this guy in Michigan and Mayor Mamdani in New York are offering are bad, bad deals.
10: Yeah, you're absolutely right. But I will tell you that I think that when you look at Schumer or some of these others, they have always talked about open borders. They didn't say anything when Joe Biden had the borders wide open and was in Alejandro Mayorkas was coming up there and saying the border was secure. They kept their mouth shut. You can go back to 2008 when Barack Obama talked about fundamentally transforming the United States of America. I think that right now in the Democratic Party, they're just upset because these people are not covertly trying to be Marxists and socialists and communists. They're overtly coming out and saying it, and they're going out and winning in these primaries. But I think that what is happening is that you see people that are saying in the 250th anniversary of our nation, we have people that are running on destroying our nation, that hate our nation, undermining our Constitution, Article 1, Article 2, Article 3, all of these things. So I think that that is what so many people, to include, you know, soft Democrats, you still have some conservative blue dog Democrats out there, definitely independents, are saying, we don't want to have a part of this, not in this celebratory year for our nation. So I think that's the conundrum that you see happening. And the fact that, you know, the Democrat Party itself has allowed the DSA to come in and be a parasite within their party and leverage their resources to be in their primaries and winning, that's something that is tearing them apart.
9: But, Colonel, if you don't stand for anything, what difference does it make if they come in and disagree with you on a few items? I mean, that's kind of been, like, it's really interesting because my kids are all getting to the age now where they're starting to connect dots and they're starting to ask questions about public policy and our faith as a Christian family and so forth. And, you know, my 16-year-old a few weeks back goes, huh, so the party that doesn't believe that the Imago Dei is stamped on the human cell and that the God didn't create, you know, the human people, they're the ones that are okay with, you know, transifying kids and chopping off body parts and doing all this stuff. For clear-minded, logical people, the connection is easy. If you live and lead a godless existence, you're gonna stand for whatever pleases you and makes you happy and, you know, drives everybody else into the ground because you don't care. It's the challenge is that the founders, as we've had a chance to highlight kind of for the public this year, actually cared about God and what he had to say about human beings and life and what we do from there. And so it's when the war's not going great, the gas pumps don't look good,
1: I'm still hopeful that they're in such a disarray on the other side that I feel like I could write the commercials, but I hope that the people on our side could get out and campaign with the vigor that they need to, because we really are within just a few votes of losing the nation in larger scale.
10: No, you're absolutely right. And I think that when you talk about writing a commercial, first of all, people have to get out to vote. I mean, you know, Christians are not very good at getting out to vote, even veterans and even some gun owners and hunters. I mean, Ted Nugent is very big on that. But if I would take one quote to make a commercial advertisement, is that quote from Zohran Mamdani's inaugural speech when he said, "We'll replace the frigidity of rugged individualism with the warmth of collectivism." And I would just go and have a commercial that shows the rugged individualism of Americans over the past 250 years.
1: Yeah.
10: And to remind people about who we are and what we stand for.
1: Teddy Roosevelt versus Lenin, I think Teddy wins.
10: I think Teddy wins. So, absolutely right.
1: Colonel, out of time. So good to see you. Thanks for coming back.
10: My pleasure. Thanks for having me, Kevin.
1: You got it. Kevin McCullough coming right back. Don't go anywhere.
7: Stick around for more of That Kevin next.
1: Hi, Kevin McCullough. 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
1: All right.
9: Kevin McCullough, welcome back. Have you ever had a boss that you just really didn't enjoy working for? And you wanted to spare anybody else from ever having the same dilemma or problem that experience was for you? Well, on Capitol Hill, and I'm just looking at this, there's a new app that Capitol Hill staffers, which are typically young people that are fresh out of college, they're just getting started, they're trying to work for, you know, senators and congressmen and get some experience so that they can, you know, pursue a life of their own in public policy. But they normally in the past have just relied on like private conversations about, hey, did you work for Senator so-and-so? And yeah, he always had bad breath, or he got handsy with the girls, or, you know, whatever it is that they're trying to find out from the staff members before they go and apply for jobs for these people. Well, evidently there's this new app called Capitol CNCT. Connect, I guess, is how you pronounce it. And Capitol Connect is a program designed to centralize resources for congressional staffers, and it launched in July, a new tool called The Scoop, where verified staffers can share anonymous but verified reviews of the offices where they're employed. Former staffer David Tennant telling Fox News that The Scoop helps to modernize the experience for young people working in congressional offices. He said the idea of a new ranking system emerged due to growing frustration with the number of bad bosses and toxic offices in the halls of Congress. If you ever saw anything written about Kamala Harris, you saw that everybody that worked for her just hated it. They said she was terrible. She burned people out. Like she'd go through staffers faster than, you know, my uncle could go through a plate of pancakes at Denny's. Like it was, and he could do that pretty quick. It was disturbing to see. Well, now they have this tool that's going to hopefully help them avoid that. So my question is, what do you do for the offices that have really bad reviews? How do you get people working for them? How do you hire staffers for them? Maybe it'll help create better behavior. Now, if I could just come up with an app for my kids that could do the same, we'll see. Speaking of apps, looking for entertainment that the whole family can actually agree on? Well, let me tell you about Ekkel, EKKL.com. The stars of Duck Dynasty, Willie and Corey Robertson, teamed up with Ekkel to create a brand new, one-of-a-kind streaming platform built around faith and family. And they didn't just lend their name to it. They actually helped build it. 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All right, we are just moments away from hour two. We've got a lot of foreign policy to deal with. KT McFarland will be with us. Lieutenant Colonel Alan West is back with us after a long sabbatical. Looking forward to talking to him, getting his real-life military eyes thoughts on the ground. And we've got tons of more fun. So stick around. Hour two, That Kevin Show, straight ahead. By the way, you can get the podcast, all of them, at thatkevinshow.com, thatkevinshow.com. And thank you to those of you that have helped make it, you know, in recent months, it just continues to break record after record in terms of traffic for what we've ever had before. And you're the reason. So thank you. ThatKevinShow.com. 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
0: News this hour from Town Hall. I'm Jason Weicker. Representative Wesley Bell winning the Democratic primary in Missouri's 1st Congressional District against former Representative Cori Bush. Now, the rematch offered a test of America's evolving viewpoints on Israel. Bell was backed by a group affiliated with the American-Israel Public Affairs Committee. That group also financed his ouster of Bush in the 24 primary after Bush had criticized Israel's response to Hamas' initial attack. Latest job numbers have dropped slightly. Here's Lisa Dwyer.
2: U.S. job openings fell slightly in June, but the labor market continued to show resilience in the face of an economic shock from the fighting in Iran. The Labor Department says that employers posted 7.36 million vacancies in June, down from 7.5 million in May, but still in line with expectations. Layoffs were little changed at 1.8 million. Openings rose at warehouse, transportation, and utility companies, and at federal government agencies. Openings dropped at wholesalers and manufacturers of non-durable goods. I'm Lisa Dwyer.
0: Senate Majority Leader John Thune was asked Tuesday if he agrees with GOP colleague Bernie Moreno that Max Miller should not serve in Congress following some domestic abuse allegations.
3: It's a very sad and unfortunate case. It is a family matter, and I don't have any observations beyond that.
0: California authorities still investigating after arresting a man who was walking on the grounds and appeared to be monitoring security at President Trump's California golf course 2 days ahead of the president's visit. Officials say the man was taking photos and had a 16-round magazine with ammo in his pocket. More on these stories, townhall.com.
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0: There is possible trouble for a member of the House of Representatives with some serious allegations as well. We hear more on the story now from correspondent Mike Hempen in Washington.
25: The House Ethics Committee has recommended a censure for Republican Representative Chuck Edwards. It found that Edwards engaged in unprofessional and inappropriate conduct toward two young female aides. A censure registers the House's deep disapproval of a lawmaker's conduct, but it does not meet the threshold for expulsion. Edwards has denied any of his conduct was intended as a sexual or romantic advance. The committee highlighted numerous examples of actions it considers inappropriate. They include Edwards providing the young women with lavish gifts, making comments regarding their appearance, and sending notes regarding his affection. Mike Hemp in Washington.
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5: 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Everything you need to know about the top headlines of the day and a perspective that will give you some eternity to it. 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It's Kevin McCullough, Monday through Friday, on That Kevin Show. And now, from the Connors and Sullivan Broadcast Studios, the man who is not what he wants to be, but is way grateful that he's not who he used to be. Here's the Kevin.
1: All right, Kevin McCullough, glad to have you with us. Just so that I'm perfectly clear and on the record, I love Thanksgiving. I want Thanksgiving to never be canceled. And I will cancel any public politician that tries to cancel Thanksgiving. If you're not thankful, you have no business serving the public. That's just the bottom line of that right there. That's just silliness. If you don't know what I'm talking about, go back and listen to the monologue. The brilliant, spot-on monologue from the first hour today. You got to check it out. Kevin McCullough is my name. How you doing? Glad you're here. It's a Tuesday. We got a lot to get to. Yesterday, former All-Pro, Super Bowl-winning, MVP quarterback Aaron Rodgers made some statements on ESPN that got people a little hot and bothered under the collar. I'll tell you about it in just a second. But first, I want to tell you that if you have noticed, as I have, that your insurance bill has gotten outrageous, that health insurance prices have risen to levels you've never seen them before, over the last several years, I just watched ours skyrocket in my family. And I got to tell you, it worried me because I couldn't afford to keep paying more and more and getting less and less coverage. And when I found DFW Direct Insurance, I got to tell you, I was blown away. First of all, they did something I didn't think anybody could do. They expanded our coverage. We have a family of five, three teenagers, two adults, lots of activities. And they covered all five of us and gave us more coverage. So things that weren't covered under our former medical sharing plan, things that weren't covered there are now covered. And with limited payouts and everything else for the providers, they're able to, in the plan that I have, keep costs very low. He saved us. Listen to this. 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And because I run my own small business, I have to pay all this out of pocket. 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Vic owns them. He's been their only owner, only proprietor. And I asked him, I said, Vic, part of the magic in our situation was you working with me directly. Do you mind if I give my listeners your personal cell phone number. And he said, Kev, please do. So you can call Vic Pritchard right now, and he'll get you a quote within a few minutes of just talking to you. 817-449-5557. Take that quote, compare it to what you're paying currently, and see if you don't come out ahead. 817-449-5557. 817-449-5557. 817-449-5557. 817-449-5557. And tell Vic that Kevin told you to call and ask him about his day. Say, hey, how's your day going? Kevin wants to know when you call. All right, so yesterday, All-Pro, Super Bowl champion, all-time great quarterback Aaron Rodgers did a segment on ESPN, and he got people really worked up on both sides of the Anthony Fauci debate. People got angry at ESPN for allowing Rodgers on the air at all. Others, because he was steered away from discussing the Diana Russini and Mike Vrabel scandal on air. Some people defended him for calling out Fauci for pleading the fifth 111 times during recent Senate hearings. And others attacked him for lying about his COVID-19 vaccine status or otherwise just not agreeing with their viewpoint. The segment happened on the Pat McAfee show. And the issue became so fiery on social media that the Steelers ended up having to address the situation publicly. The club is defending Rodgers and his right to voice his opinion. This is what Bert Lauten, Steelers spokesman, said in a statement to the media. Discussions around culture and politics can bring different perspectives, and our players are entitled to their own personal views. Wow, love that. Thank you, Pittsburgh Steelers, for letting your quarterback have his own opinion. He went on to say, with respect to that, I'm certain there are a variety of opinions on many topics within our locker room. It appears the Steelers believe that people, including their players, have a right to their own opinions. Imagine that, as if the Steelers are located in America or something and have read the U.S. Constitution. But it's crazy how small-minded the people have gotten that were so adamant about the jab, about Fauci, about all this stuff, that they're still adamant now that you're not allowed to go back or say that anything that was done was wrong. You certainly are not allowed to blame Fauci, even though he lied over and over and over again. This time he was smart enough to go and say, I plead the fifth, and he did it 111 times. But before, he would sit there and opine and talk about how Rand Paul didn't know anything and how, even though he was a medical doctor, he couldn't possibly fathom the science that Fauci was talking about and all. And it was all bupkis. It was all not true. It was all just, you know, a sad, sad, sad man lying his way to what ended up being about $30 million in wealth. Because somehow, when he came out of the COVID nightmare, and everybody else had lost money, and everybody else had gone backwards financially, somehow, Anthony Fauci had $30 million in his bank account. He's never explained that. He's never told us how he did it. I would be interested in knowing. So, with Aaron Rodgers' appearance this week, the club is sticking to its practice of acknowledging viral public reaction, defending its players to an opinion, and not really taking a side. But this is an interesting day today because we've got these situations where free speech should be used, should be utilized. And if you're running for governor of Wisconsin and you say something patently absurd, you should be held accountable for it. And I don't think Aaron Rodgers is sitting there going, oh, these people were mean to me. I'm not gonna ever say anything out loud again. He'll probably be more emboldened by this because he knows his team is not going to try to knife him for saying something that might be quasi-controversial. Kevin McCullough, you want to follow along? ThatKevinShow.com, ThatKevinShow.com. Don't go anywhere.
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0: Hi, welcome back. It is Tuesday. I'm so glad to be back from vacation. I love being away on vacation, but I love being back because I miss having great conversations with people like KT McFarland. And KT, my family and I, we didn't think about any of you guys last week. We were just down the shore at Cape May, and I didn't even turn on, and you've known me for a really long time. You're going to be amazed at this. I didn't turn on Fox News once in the hotel in the entire week we were there. Not once. I didn't turn it on once. Pretty impressive.
1: Well, you weren't watching CNN, were you?
0: No, I didn't turn on any cable news. I had a few alerts coming on my phone, but other than that, I was really good. I tried to just be very present with everybody that was in the room.
1: I think that's very healthy, is to take a mental break from all the chaos of our times.
0: Yeah. Well, speaking of chaos, something we haven't talked about in a long time has been the Gaza situation, and there's now a peace plan that has been proposed. It is... conditions based. There's some, you know, you got to give up your weapons and stuff in there. There's some speculation over whether or not Hamas will actually do it. But your first reading of it, what do you think about it so far?
1: I think it's great. And, you know, if we'd had this conversation 2 years ago to say we would actually have the cessation of fighting in Gaza, that there would be a peace plan that the Arab world and everybody in the world, including the UN, had signed on to, including Hamas had signed on to, you would have laughed. And then if we had said a year ago, when they were getting the negotiation going and getting the 20-point peace plan, that it would actually start working, we would have laughed again. But it is working. Now, slowly, it's working. But there's an international body, and it's particularly being driven by Turkey and Egypt and the Gulf Arabs to monitor it, to make sure that Hamas is abiding by the terms of it. As you point out, it's conditions-based. So Hamas has to disarm and has to turn over, you know, small arms and then heavier arms, and it has to reveal where the tunnels are. There's sort of a sequence of events that Hamas has to do before they're given amnesty. So I'm confident that, you know, there'll be glitches. Of course there'll be glitches, but the general direction is positive. So I'm very reassured that this, in fact, has the ability to change the Middle East. And we've been talking about Arab, you know, Palestinian Israeli fighting, going back to when I first started in this business 45, 50 years ago. And if we can now have a situation where the Palestinians and Israel are largely at peace, not enforced by us, but verified by us and not paid for by us, but paid for by the countries in the region, I think it's a huge development.
0: When we last spoke, we were on the verge, or the president had said that Saudi Arabia was on the verge of joining the Abraham Accords. Does such talk, even if it hasn't happened yet, but does such talk send the message to the bad guys in places like Gaza that their days truly are numbered, that they're not going to have a foundation of support region-wide, and that it's in everybody's best interest to learn how to get along?
1: Well, I don't think they care about getting along, and they're perfectly happy to, I mean, Hamas, for example, the IRGC in Iran, are perfectly happy to sacrifice the, you know, millions of people under their jurisdiction for their cause. So how do you deal with people like that who don't want a deal, who will sabotage any deal, who won't make a deal? Well, you deprive them of the money. There are two ways. There's an old Chinese proverb, Kevin, and it's, how do you kill a snake? Well, you can starve a snake or you can cut off its head. But if you go to cut off his head, a lot could happen. You know, he could snap back at you. Things could go wrong. Starving a snake in a cage is much more effective. He dies either way. But the starving...

0: and the snake is of much less risk to you. So starving Hamas, because they're not getting any funds, starving the IRGC in Iran, because they're not getting any funds, and if they don't get any funds, they can't give them off to Hamas or any of the terrorist proxy groups. It takes longer. It's not as sort of emotionally fulfilling because you don't have a surrender ceremony. But in the end, it's just as effective. And I think that's what's happening. And that's why the Iran going back and forth, we're negotiating, we're not negotiating, there's a ceasefire, there's not a ceasefire. I'm less concerned with the day-to-day story of that than I am with the big picture. And the big picture is Iran has had no financial or economic relief in months. And even if there's a ceasefire, the blockade has not stopped. Even if there's a ceasefire, the sanctions have not been lifted. So Iran is going an increasingly dire economic situation where inflation is, well, nobody even knows. It's well over 100%, 200%, could even be 300% on certain goods. Their currency has collapsed. They're not paying the IRGC members. So how long can that prevail, that kind of an economic situation in Iran? Maybe a long time, but not forever.
1: Let me ask you about some reports I'm seeing in the last few days that say that China may be working covertly to somehow rebolster or help Iran with missiles, maybe going through Pakistan to do it. Do you give any credit to some of these? I mean, Fox News has a link up even right now suggesting that an expert has proffered this. But with what you've looked at in terms of China and the situation, do you think it's possible?
0: Yeah, but I'm not as concerned about it. Why? Because China hasn't, you know, there are no Chinese battleships that is helping Iran. So is China helping Iran covertly? Are they sharing intelligence with them? Yeah, I'm sure they're doing that. Are they potentially supplying them with shoulder-fired missiles that could take down any ships transiting the Strait of Hormuz? Maybe they're going to do that. But at the end of the day, China's all about China. China doesn't care about Iran or the IRGC or any of those groups. China cares about getting cheap oil, reliable, cheap oil and natural gas from somebody. And if it's not going to be the Middle East, they'll try to get it from someplace else. More likely, they're getting increasing amounts of it from Eastern Siberia, from Russia. So I'm not, I mean, yeah, it's a wrinkle in this. First of all, I'm not sure it's a report that's been confirmed. It was originally a Reuters report sourced from the Middle East. And so I have a big question mark of whether that's even
1: real. Sure, and that's fair, totally.
0: And as President Trump said when he was asked about it last week, he said, oh, I hadn't heard that. Well, I'd be surprised if China's doing that. They told us they weren't going to do stuff like that. And anyway, I'm meeting Xi Jinping in September. So what President Trump has basically said is, like, Xi Jinping, he has more important stuff to worry about, which is a relationship with the United States. Less important is his relationship with Iran.
1: Quick question on the energy front. I know that our supplies are low. I know that the kind of moving away from a negotiated end to Iran, although they're asking for, you know, negotiations now, supposedly. How has the Venezuelan factor factored into the U.S. oil supply or the global supply? Are we helping relieve, can we help relieve some of the pressure by utilizing that oil that we have access to now?
0: We have access to it. I think Venezuela was the example that President Trump thought would happen if he went in to try to topple the top guys in Iran, and then the second tier, third tier would cooperate with him. It turned out not to be as easy at all. And so the example of Venezuela, while it was alluring, didn't turn out to be the case. But so where are we now? I think that what's leaving the energy supply in the world is China needs less energy. It's cut back by 25, 30, 40% of its energy requirements. Why? Because they don't need it, because their economy is doing so badly, because their manufacturing is stalled. So they have less demand. Part of it is that a lot of the demand that was coming out of the Middle East or the supplies are now coming out of America. Our oil exports have increased 30% since the Iran war began. I mean, they could go even higher if we could only produce more oil quickly enough. The world, which is turning to us to say, well, you're the only reliable supplier of oil in the region.
1: Thank you, green people, Democrats, who have bottlenecked all of our abilities to get it done.
0: Well, but the trend is that we are deregulating a lot of that, or streamlining regulations so that the United States can develop our energy more quickly
1: right.
0: and can export it more quickly.
1: Well, it'll be interesting to see where all that lands, and I'm very hopeful, I continue to be, that we will have some sort of resolution to this before or by Labor Day. Are you hopeful? Are you optimistic? I mean, we're in, what, cycle six now of the hey, let's talk periods?
0: Talk. I think we could be in cycle 10. But if the objective reality is that the price of gasoline is still under $4 a gallon, and that's important to Americans. The price of oil is, I don't know where it was today, but about $85, $90 a barrel at the most. The stock market has never been better. The economic indicators of confidence in the U.S. dollar and U.S. long-term treasuries never been higher. So we're doing really well, and we're doing really well in and of ourselves, and certainly compared to Europe, which has stagnant economic growth, China,
1: right.
0: which, as I said, is faltering. Nobody's doing anything well except the United States. So
1: yeah.
0: I'm less concerned about a sign on the dotted line signing ceremony within the Oval Office with the flashbulbs as I am the reality is that we won this war.
1: Yeah, and paralyzed a permanent, pro-terrorism state into a situation where they can't do that anymore. KT McFarland, always appreciate you. Thank you.
0: Thank you, Kevin.
1: You got it. Kevin McCullough coming back from Times Square. Don't go anywhere.

0: With SRN News, I'm Jason Walker. Missouri's top election official rejecting a citizen's petition. It would seek statewide referendum on a new congressional district backed by President Trump. Representative Wesley Bell winning the Democratic primary in Missouri's first congressional district against former Representative Cori Bush. Rematch offered a test of America's evolving viewpoints concerning Israel. Senate Judiciary Committee has voted 12-10 to advance the nomination of Acting Attorney General Todd Blanche to the full Senate for final confirmation. The vote follows a deal between Blanche and two GOP senators. Ukraine and Russia trading accusations that each side attacked caused civilian deaths, including numerous children. SRN News.
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0: Welcome back. It is That Kevin Show, thatkevinshow.com. Very glad to have you with us for another opportunity to let you know that those of you that have stood with us at thatkevinshow.com and clicked that banner at the top of the page, you are making a difference. And we've talked a lot about over the last few days about how many people from New York have helped us and said thank you and so forth to them. But, Michael, we've been just a little bit remiss in not thanking the many, many people listening and joining us on this effort from all across the country. I mean, and some from some places very far away.
1: Well, I can tell you, we're grateful for the expansion of That Kevin Show, right? Yeah, I mean, you know, when our founders, founded Bible League, almost 90 years ago, Kevin, they knew it was not going to be a small group of people that would pull off the work of the Great Commission, right? It would take people all over the country, all over the world saying, you know what, I've got to be a part of what God is doing. People like Doreen of Glendale, Arizona said, I'm in a gift of 20 Bibles. Shirley of Flower Mound, Texas, a gift of 10 Bibles. Thank you, Robert of Peoria, Arizona, $150 gift for 30 Bibles. And let me correct myself. Doreen made a gift actually of $500, filling the empty waiting hands of 100 believers that we know by name at Bible League. And Kevin, we've said together as two ministries, can we bless just north of 10,000 believers with the precious word of God? These are men and women to this point in their walk with the Lord who have been, what, denied access to God's word. But listeners to Kevin Show, getting it done, call by call, click by click, we're just north of 2,000. Again, our goal, just north of 10,000. And every click gets us what? A Bible closer to that goal.
0: A little bit closer. 1-800-YES-WORD is the phone number, friend. 1-800-YESWORD. You can also very easily give by going to thatkevinshow.com and clicking the banner at the top of the page. You will see an elderly lady there. I think she's probably on the African continent, if I'm just guessing. But she is smiling ear to ear. And why is she smiling ear to ear? Because she has the joy of holding in her hands, I believe you can see it in the picture itself, a copy of the Bible in her language. Now, Michael, a lot of times you know these people in these pictures. Is this someone you know that you were on a trip with? Or
1: She's on the continent of Africa, as you say, and I can tell you she was among a group that we provided Bibles to. In fact, there were 100 people that we gave Bibles to that day, Kevin. I mean, when you do it, what I've seen the reaction. I wish I could bus every listener up and go to those places where you see the reaction of a Christian when he or she finally receives a Bible. But I can remember giving a Bible to the former village witch doctor who took that Bible. Again, a lot of those before her, they sang, they danced. I remember one gal just stood there clutching the Bible that would tell her about the God who loves her, right? I mean, she didn't say much. But Mabel, this former village witch doctor, Kevin, when I gave her that Bible, it was in Swahili. She went to the scripture. That was her first scripture that she read from 2 Corinthians 5. And it was what? I'm a new creation in Christ. The old is gone. The new has come. And again, if you're in a place where you're singled out, you're targeted, you're monitored, you face incredible hardship, what do you need to be able to do? Open God's precious word. Be reminded that he knows you intimately, right? And he's got precious promises that belong to us as believers. Wanted to take you to the country of India, Kevin. Tell you the story of a woman by the name of Lalitha. What Christians are up against in this nation is absolutely horrific. There are anti-conversion laws on the books in 26 states. There, it means what? If you tell somebody what Jesus means to you, they can throw you in jail. You've got this audio clip from my colleague, a man by the name of Subish. He's in the nation of India.
2: One of our church planter, he told me like this, in his village, you will see the signboards. Christian missionaries are prohibited in the village. If anyone tries to do it, they will attack them mercilessly. And I believe the reason behind all this is the growth of the church. People are responding to the gospel and are joining the church. Church is growing in India amidst of the severe persecutions.
1: Well, it's exactly what we pray for, isn't it? That the gospel would take grip all over the world. So again, listeners, your prayers are being answered. I mean, I know that in the midst of our busyness, we do pray that people would bend the knee to the Lord Jesus, begin living their lives to his glory and honor. What we're telling you today is what? That is clearly happening, and the incredible growth that we're seeing, all this spiritual awakening, Christians who lived nominal lives, waking up to the gospel, saying, you know what, I want to take the Lord seriously. That's what's contributing to this incredible Bible famine that we're seeing around the world. But I want to tell you the story of Lalitha, born in coastal India, raised a strict Hindu. At 14, she was forced to marry an older man she didn't know, she didn't love. That happens a lot in that culture. This was a man, he was a radicalized Hindu, didn't look at Lalitha as somebody to love and nourish, was really a possession to be had. He was killed in an automobile accident, leaving Lalitha a widow in that culture there. Kevin, she was forced into human trafficking. The drug cartels that are there in India will force young girls into the human trafficking rings. They funnel a lot of drugs through those. She lived in absolute, utter hopelessness, for lack of a better word. I mean, this is a woman that was pimped, you know, 10 times a day for about 5 years of her life. When she reached her late teens, there was somebody that rescued her, brought to her place of safety, introduced her to the hope of the gospel, trained her to share Christ with others. I can tell you, by the grace of God and through the gumption of people like Lalitha, the gospel is going forth in India. Now, listen, Lalitha's story kind of ends in sadness, at least this side of eternity. She died of HIV, AIDS, something that was afflicted upon her in those years of human trafficking, but not before she was able to introduce 96 former Hindus to the hope of the gospel. So round that up, about 100 fellow members of our spiritual family praying, again, not for our pity today, not for our protections in a nation that fiercely opposes the gospel. What they're praying for is what? It is the precious word of God in the Hindi language.
0: 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Hi, Kevin McCullough. I have a lot of friends that have a lot of opinions about AI, what it means, how to use it, what should be done with it, and what shouldn't be. 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

0: Welcome back. It is That Kevin Show, thatkevinshow.com, where you can get everything you need for the show. And we never put it behind a paywall, so you can always have it for free. The podcasts, the columns, the newsletters, the radio shows, the TV shows, it's all there. My social media, it's all there. It's in one place. We did that to make it easy for you. But here's the catch. I would also like you to take a look at that banner at the top of the page on the homepage and do what you can to help put a Bible into the hands of a believer who cannot get one, though they desperately, desperately want one. And I'm not using that word lightly. Desperation has a certain a seriousness to it, a certain sobriety to it, and the desperation is real. Michael Woolworth is back with us from the Bible League. And something that we don't talk about, Michael, often in the West, is how that every village in these countries where Bible League has been working, some of them for 89 years, they all want and need a local church to help further and shepherd them in terms of what they should be growing in spiritually. And that's another need that Bible League is helping to accomplish through the Project Philip.
1: Yeah, and I want to address that. Before I do that, let me just say thanks, Kevin. Some of these wonderful listeners saying, look, we want to be a part of this today. Kathy in Elizabeth, Colorado said, count me in at 7 Bibles. Marie of Minneapolis, Minnesota said, I want to be a part of this, a $100 tax-deductible gift for 20 Bibles. And then friends in Shepherdsville, Kentucky said, we want to be a part of this. Count us in at the $150 level, a gift to put Bibles into the waiting hands of 30 believers that we know by name at Bible League. And Kevin, yeah, we believe every country, every village, every bustling city needs a thriving church to be able to disciple people after introducing them to the hope of the gospel, and then to be a beacon to those around them. That's certainly true in the bush of Africa. You know, every 3.5 hours somewhere in the world, Bible League comes alongside a church planner, and by the grace of God and through the gumption of that church planner and fellow believers, there's a church planted. And again, Bible League is there to provide resources to help church planners grow their church to the glory of God. Oftentimes, they're provided without a charge, and the reason is so many of these churches exist in places where there's extreme poverty. When you identify as a believer, you're often denied access to services, to jobs. And so it's important that Bible League is able to provide those programs without charge. And that's where this listening family comes in. Again, for the princely sum of only $5 a Bible, you're able to provide that precious word of God. Let me take you to the continent of Africa. This is the part of the world where Christianity is growing in the greatest numbers. Kevin, you've got this audio clip. The young boy's name is Wendell. His family, all former animists. If you're an animist, you believe what? There's spirits and places and things. You pray to dead relatives for blessings. Really no inkling of what Christianity is all about, no idea who Jesus is. But again, God did something special in that family. Wendell is now part of a local thriving church, and he has this simple plea.
2: My name is Wendell, and I live in Kenya, Africa. I learned a Bible verse in Sunday school, and I want to learn more. Please send me a Bible today.
1: Yeah, it's a simple plea from young Wendell, 10 years of age, part of a Sunday school program. He's growing in grace as a young believer. Kevin, again, he's praying not for our pity or, you know, our protections. He's praying for what? It's the precious word of God. I want to take you just a few miles from where he's at in Kenya to the Maasai tribe. Tell you about a pastor by the name of William, an itinerant pastor. This man will walk 31 miles each way. I was looking at my, some fitness article, Kevin. They tell us to get about 10,000 steps a day to kind of stay on the physically fit trail. 31,000 miles each way is like 110,000 steps. This guy gets his fill, right? But who's at the end of those treks that he makes? Well, it's young people like Anya. Anya's story is this. 14 years of age, forced into a marriage to an older man she didn't know, she didn't love, subjected to, again, that ritual that happens among the Maasai tribe, the tallest ethnicity in the world, by the way. The other thing is female circumcision. I won't get graphic about that other than to say it is painful. There's no known health benefits. It's embarrassing. But again, it's one of those traditions that's forced upon young girls like Anya. William introduced Anya to the hope of the gospel. She became a believer. But, Kevin, the story does not end there. She would gather about 40 young women, all in that same situation, forced to marry older men who didn't know them, who didn't love them. I can tell you, by the grace of God, they became believers. But, Kevin, the story does not end there. It expands. Those women have all led their husbands to Christ. That Pastor William said, look, ladies, live your lives to the glory of God before your husbands, and let's leave the rest up to God. I can tell you again, by the grace of the Lord, those husbands have all come to Christ. There's 40 new couples that want to live their lives to the glory of God. Now, Kevin, the story expands beyond that. There's about 200 families among the Maasai tribe there in the Great Rift Valley of Kenya, Africa, that have said yes to Jesus. So, again, this is what we're saying. God's at work in his world, right? Jesus said, if I be lifted up, I'll draw all the nations to myself. We're seeing that happen. Again, these are people that, again, don't live near a Christian bookstore. There's no discount retailer. There's no Amazon.com to drop a box of Bibles into their village. But listen, we are praying that listeners to that Kevin show today will catch a glimpse into what God is doing. And like these listeners I just thanked, will say, you know what? We've got to be a part of this today.
3: 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And for every one of you, in every location that have given a Bible or more over the last couple of weeks, thank you. They're coming in as far away as, you know, Arizona and Illinois and Washington State and Florida and Hawaii and so forth. You have responded to what God has prompted on your heart. That's the most important thing. So thank you for doing that. Kevin McCullough coming right back.
4: Stick around for more of That Kevin next.
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9: The Second Amendment does not apply to semi-auto rifles, nor does it apply to bolt-action rifles, pistols, or revolvers. 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The technology of the firearm is irrelevant. 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Supporting the Second Amendment. 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
3: All right, welcome back. Final few minutes. Not sure how I feel about this. You remember a few months ago, I believe it was within the last year, that Cracker Barrel changed everything on the inside of their stores and their menu and their logo and everything. And the old fella that was sitting on the porch and the Cracker Barrel, which is not a racist term. They used to actually ship crackers in barrels. A very odd thing for people to be upset about because there was no racial connotation to any of it at all. But the woke new leadership that they had that came on board were all like, oh, using euphemisms and using racism and all these kinds of things. Kind of ridiculous, kind of dumb. But they kind of got a lot of pushback on that and kind of went in a different direction, at least for a while. But they're now facing new backlash over some other efforts to modernize things. And here's what I don't understand about these organizations and why they do this stuff. If it ain't broke, what are you trying to fix? Like, Cracker Barrel, successful country time culinary experience for people that want. And you know how I know this is true? Because the World Cup teams, they were all like, oh, Cracker Barrel. And they were eating there. And all the players and all the people from other countries were like, this is so cool. Well, they're now messing with, like, if the inside decorations and the logo were bad, you start messing with the actual menu, you end up in real trouble. And that's what they've done, taking something called the Sunrise Sampler off the menu. One of the patrons said, reality is that nostalgia matters, and when you remove popular items without controlling the narrative or managing customers' expectations, you're bound to upset us customers. And that's really true. But they've removed things like black-eyed peas as a side dish, which, where can you go and have really good black-eyed peas? If you're into black-eyed peas, Cracker Barrel probably makes the best that are out there in terms of food franchises. The chain also took away the baked apple dumpling as the perfect comfort dessert, and there's people that want it back now. And they're not just asking for old menu items. They're asking for the comfort and nostalgia that came with them. Sometimes bringing back a classic dish means more to loyal customers than introducing several new ones. And that's what they're still struggling with. And it's kind of sad to see. Speaking of struggling, have you checked your health insurance bill lately? My family's had gone up for, well, we because of Obamacare, we were required to get on a compliant plan a few years ago. Thank you, Obama. And we got on one of those medical cost-sharing programs. And the price when we started was where it was, and it was a pretty good plan. And then as the years went by, it got more and more expensive, and fewer things were covered, and it just ended up not really working for us at all. And earlier this year, I ran across and met Vic Pritchard of DFW Insurance. DFW Direct Insurance is a health insurance specialist, and he works with over 23 different of the major insurance companies, and he helps people find the specific health insurance that's right for their self-employment or a small business or a family that is looking to improve their health insurance situation. If you have not yet called Vic's personal cell phone to get your cost check done, please do that. 817-449-5557, 817-449-5557. And when Vic answers, just say, hey, you know, it's Sally from, you know, Wyoming, and Kevin told me to give you a call, and he's gonna treat you the way he treated me. He helped us save $400 a month. That's nearly $5,000 a year in cost towards our health insurance, and he got us coverage we didn't have. He got us expanded coverage at nearly $5,000 less for the year. 817-449-5557, 817-449-5557. Call Vic and tell him that Kevin said hi. We'll see you next time here on That Kevin Show.
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8: News this hour from Town Hall. I'm Jason Walker. Primary day in several states. In Michigan, the Democratic Senate race between Representative Haley Stevens and former public health official Abdul El Sayed being closely watched. Officials say right now that race still too close to call. A setback for the GOP in Missouri.
10: Missouri's top election official, Republican Denny Hoskins, has rejected a citizen's petition seeking a November referendum on a new congressional district map approved by Republicans.
11: Challenging a congressional map is unconstitutional under Missouri law.
10: Hoskins says the hundreds of thousands of petition signatures don't matter. The new map being used in the current primaries stretches a Kansas City House district held by Democrat Emanuel Cleaver into rural central Missouri in hopes of flipping the seat. A group backing the referendum effort says Hoskins is trying to silence the people's voice and they will contest the decision in court. I'm Jennifer King.
8: Treasury Secretary Scott Bessent says there is some progress in the talks to reopen the Strait of Hormuz.
12: I think there is a chance we may have a deal today or tomorrow to open the strait and move towards a more normalized position in this conflict.
8: He was asked if the emerging deal might include tolls for moving through the strait.
12: I think it would be freedom of movement. And even though things are still a little dicey there over the past few days, you know, we've saw quite a few ships coming out.
8: In California, authorities arresting a man who was walking the grounds and appeared to be monitoring security at President Trump's California golf course just 2 days before the president's visit. Authorities say the man was taking photos and did have some ammo and guns in his car. More on these stories, townhall.com.
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8: Good news for an iconic eatery.
14: McDonald's posted a strong profit in its second quarter and named a new chief of U.S. operations, Sky Anderson. With sales at home under pressure as many Americans are growing more cautious about spending, McDonald's says same-store sales or sales at locations open at least a year edged up 0.8% in the U.S. That's still a sharp slowdown from the 2.5% increase a year ago when the company had a big win with a meal tied to a Minecraft movie. Global same-store sales rose 1.3%. I'm Lisa Dwyer.
8: Job openings falling slightly in June, but the labor market continued to show resilience in the face of an economic shock from the fighting in Iran. Labor Department says employers posted 7.3 million vacancies in June, that down ever so slightly from 7.5 million in May. Breaking news and analysis, townhall.com. Chipotle Mexican Grill removing jalapenos from some of its restaurants. Here's Ed Donahue.
15: Jalapenos could potentially be tied to a salmonella outbreak. The Minnesota Department of Health confirmed an outbreak there is tied to several Mexican-style quick-service restaurants, and jalapenos are the suspected source. Officials identified 110 cases in Minnesota, with Chipotle involved in most. Chipotle says it pulled the jalapenos out of an abundance of caution and replaced them with products from a different grower in all locations. Symptoms of salmonella poisoning include diarrhea, fever, severe vomiting, dehydration, and stomach cramps. But infections can be more severe in young children, older adults, and people with weakened immune systems. I'm Ed Donahue.
8: Wall Street erupted Tuesday. The Dow climbed more than 900 points. S&P ahead 136. More on these stories, townhall.com.
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16: Up your glass. And the Smokies off your ass. This is the Overnight Drive with Steve Summers.

our way as we close out Taco Tuesday, make our way into Hump Day here midweek. As we turn the page from time zone to time zone, 5th day of August. Yeah, so trust your week's going well. Good to have you on board. The Steve Summers Overnight Drive live from the Hot Shot Secret Studios. Yeah, got some cloud cover kind of moving in. You know, depending on which particular website you go to, kind of conflicting information about, even with a pretty good telescope, whether we'll be able to get a glimpse of the SpaceX rocket stage impacting the moon. And I've also seen some conflicting numbers as the time frame, but the latest, I guess the best information is going to be from the official NASA website. So that's what I pulled up, NASA.gov, which they say, using ground-based telescopes and some of their space-based assets, NASA and SpaceX are tracking the used Falcon 9 upper stage that's going to be impacting the moon this early Wednesday morning near what they call the Einstein and Bell craters. There is no danger to the Earth. Scientists are planning to collect lunar data and refine techniques for tracking objects in space, they say. It was January 15 of last year. SpaceX launched the Falcon 9 rocket and successfully deployed Firefly Aerospace's Blue Ghost 1 lunar lander on the moon to the moon, under NASA's Commercial Lunar Payload Services Initiative. Solar activity and gravitational forces caused the stage's unplanned return to the moon. NASA and SpaceX remain in communication about the upper stage and the flight path. Independent astronomers first identified the trajectory using publicly available data. NASA's Center for Near-Earth Object Studies at the Jet Propulsion Laboratory in Southern California that tracks natural objects that could pose hazards to Earth later confirmed this stage has a 100% chance of impacting the moon. They continue tracking it as part of training operations. Now, NASA says because the moon has no atmosphere to slow incoming objects, it's struck by meteoroids all the time. I mean, on a daily basis, human-made object impacts are far less commonplace, but they do occur. The rocket stage is expected to create a crater about 60 feet wide and 12 feet deep and throw dust and rock outward as ejecta. Now, for comparison, they say, a meteoroid with the same energy as the upper stage hits the moon probably about every 6 days. So we know the moon surface is constantly absorbing impacts with the same sort of force. Despite the disturbance, observing impacts gives scientists a lot of insight about how the ejecta plumes behave, helping to understand the moon's geology and refine models that would guide future exploration and science missions. Now, NASA says it will obviously not be visible to the naked eye on Earth, but they're going to try to observe it in real time. The Meteoroid Environments Office at the Marshall Space Flight Center in Huntsville will be using ground-based telescopes to image the impact, weather and lighting conditions could make the viewing difficult, they say. Additionally, the Lunar Reconnaissance Orbiter and the Shadow Cam instrument, which is aboard South Korea's Korean Pathfinder Lunar Orbiter,
will be looking for chances to image the site before and then after the impact. Image availability is all going to depend, they say, on lighting, orbital timing, and the position of the spacecraft. And it may take several days to receive the imagery. All said and done, any data collected will help scientists better understand artificial impacts and exploration implications. Now, although unplanned in this instance, disposing of upper stages on the moon's surface is technically accepted as a safe method, and in some cases can be the only practical option for some of these missions in low lunar orbit. Many operators choose controlled impacts because they can provide predictable, trackable end-of-life outcomes, as they say. NASA is committed to debris mitigation, responsible disposal practices that safeguard the Earth and other planetary bodies. All right, so that's not going to be seen by the naked eye. There were some websites saying if you had a quality telescope, you might get a glimpse. There's a question mark as to whether there would even be like an impact flash. Yeah, probably not, they're saying. And then, obviously, there will be a plume of dust rising. But you got to keep in mind just how far away this is all going to be taking place, right? So that's the latest. Again, I assume the best information directly from NASA's website. All righty, clear lines at 844-844-3388. Back here on the planet Earth, we see weather conditions continue to be conducive for spreading existing wildfires and the ignition of new blazes across much of the western U.S. right into next week. With some of the highest fire potential days in the Northwest, AccuWeather explains those drought conditions persist as the big high pressure holds its position before expanding into the plains again next week. Yeah, this heat dome's been kind of jumping around all summer long. But that same high pressure is going to lead to increasingly hot conditions, with strong late night and morning temperature inversions that will trap wildfire smoke close to the ground. We'll see widespread poor air quality and greatly reduced visibility, with widespread highs in the 90s to lower 100s over multiple states from California, Arizona, and New Mexico to eastern Washington, Idaho, and Montana. Another piece of bad news is we do not foresee any significant rain for the next 7 to 10 days in the Northwest. Now, they do say stagnant air does have some advantages for fighting the fires, while the light winds cause the smoke to kind of linger, reducing visibility. It also greatly reduces those flying embers that oftentimes are tossed miles away, starting new fires, and reduces the potential for chaotic fire behavior. In terms of new fire starts, the heat dome and widespread dry air should mean little, if any, thunderstorm, so the risk of lightning starting additional fires will be low. If more fires start, especially away from existing blazes, yeah, they're going to be likely human-caused, whether intentional or not. Yeah, there's going to be plenty of tinder-dry vegetation. Now, looking ahead next week, the heat dome will extend from New Mexico, Texas, and Louisiana once again, all the way back into Montana, the Dakotas, Minnesota, parts of Wisconsin, while temperatures begin to ease a bit in the Pacific states. Anywhere the landscape is dry, you've got the increased fire risk. While that shifting heat dome may bring some sporadic showers to the west, could also lead to an uptick in the winds and lightning strikes that could ignite new
or fan existing fires. You know, peak season, wildfire season, August marks the peak season for much of the U.S. as well as Canada. Historically, the peak in wild factor activity driven by several factors, thunderstorms, temperatures often near their annual peak, vegetation that's had much of the spring and summer to continue drying out, especially where you have these storms with little or no rain. Lightning strikes are the main natural causes of wildfires in the West. Then the gusty winds can sometimes trigger fires, but they require a spark, say, from damaged power lines. But undoubtedly, we, people, are the leading cause of wildfires, whether intentional

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0: All right, what day is it? Did somebody say hump day? Yes, indeed. Hey, what's going on, Pappy?
1: Mike. What day is it? What day? Not official, though, until Crazy Horse calls in and makes it so, Steve.
0: Crazy Horse. I like that.
1: Man, Steve, I want to let it be known for the record. I have never thrown a cigarette butt out the window, okay? That is how a lot of them start, though, man.
0: Mm-hmm.
1: Well, maybe back in the day, you know. What the heck happened, Steve? I'm out here looking at this half moon, and these daggone clouds roll in.
0: Yeah.
1: I'm like, man, I'm thinking tonight is just going to be peachy, right? We're scoping out the old heavens, but it's spotty, so, I mean, it's not like it's total, but kind of put a bummer in things a little bit. Speaking of the moon, this ain't first time they crashed something into the moon. You know that, right?
0: Not the first time. I'm sure it's not. No.
1: No. They done it before. Not that long ago, neither. Steve, now let's check this out. There are some scientists that came back and said, it's possible the moon's hollow. Huh? What they said. They said when they crashed that satellite into the moon, it rang like a bell. That's a fact, man. Unless it was false advertising, unless it was a leftist scientist. Trust the scientist, Steve.
0: Yeah.
1: Right? Gotta trust the scientists. They're the experts. I don't know. Do a little Google search. Does the moon ring like a bell when struck with an object? Or satellite strikes moon, rings like a bell? So some of them were thinking, kind of suggested it was hollow. Some is it possible? I don't know. Could be. When it formed 10, 15 billion years ago.
0: Right.
1: Yeah. There's different theories on how the moon was formed. I think there's some crazy theories out there, Steve. Let's stick with the one first that is probably the most logical. So when the Earth was forming between 10 and 15 billion years, I think 15 billion years ago is when the Big Bang supposedly happened. So, you know, let's give it 5 billion years. When the Earth is forming, all these different mass objects colliding into one another, right, is supposedly what formed the Earth.
0: Mm-hmm.
1: As it got bigger and bigger and bigger and bigger and created its own

0: gravity was sucked in more, would sucked in more. But anyway, so I don't know, 10 billion years ago, maybe, when the Earth was pretty much in its shape, it was still just a big fireball, really. They're claiming another planet or another giant object of some sort, a moon or another planet, collided with the Earth and bounced off, kept on going, but all the debris, right, was kicked out, and over millions and millions, if not a billion years, all that debris formed the moon. I don't know. They have found stuff on the moon that supposedly came from the Earth, is kind of what supports that theory.
1: Yeah.
0: I can't remember what it was. But Steve, everything in the universe, right? All the iron in our blood, all the calcium in our bones, everything comes from the stars, the universe, including us, believe it or not. With a little help from the God above, right?
1: Mm-hmm.
0: So,
1: it's hard,
0: you know.
1: It's hard to know, right? I mean.
0: Yeah, man. You can make you go, right?
1: And you know, the more we learn about it, we've talked about just how vast it is out there, the number of galaxies, how far. I mean, the whole premise of eternity. I don't know. Is there an end? Because our mind
0: kind of blows your mind.
1: We can't really grasp, I guess, the human mind, what eternity is.
0: I remember, younger in school, when we talked about the solar system, I'm thinking, man, that's pretty big.
1: Right? Yeah, right.
0: And the galaxy, but I just didn't comprehend exactly how big our galaxy, there went a shooting star, see?
1: There you go.
0: The meteor. and how big just our galaxy is. I mean, they're probably some sort of life in our galaxy, some sort of life form, whether it's microbial or what, I don't know, but they're pretty sure. I don't know if government's keeping us from it, but they found some stuff up there on Mars, and there's some conspiracy theories that there's man-made, or I don't know, you could say man-made, but species-made objects on Mars. The other theory is, Steve, that aliens created the moon and put it there as an observatory. Keep an eye on us. What do you think of that one?
1: I've heard some of those theories that they're actually living inside like the moon.
0: Yeah.
1: Yeah.
0: You've dark
1: heard
0: side
1: that?
0: Of the moon.
1: Yeah, right.
0: We don't know what's going on. Maybe we need to go back in the 70s and man, excuse me here, Rumbler, but go back in the 70s, Steve, break out the devil's lettuce and put on some Pink Floyd and listen to the dark side of the moon, man. What do you think? Maybe we'll get some answers. All right, brother, you're at the bottom of the hour. That's all I got. That's all I got.
1: There you go. All right. Thanks for checking in, Pappy. Have a good morning. All right. Yeah, relatively quiet. All right. It's 844-844-3388. You see it every day. 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Now the federal government's going to be putting up some money to target those drivers. More to come just ahead. 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
5: With SRN News, I'm Jason Walker. Voters have gone to the polls in five states. In Missouri, the top election official there rejecting a citizen's petition that was seeking a statewide referendum on new congressional districts that have been backed by President Trump. Asian shares surging and oil prices slipping after Wall Street rallied to records. Benchmarks jumped more than 3% in Tokyo, Seoul, and Taiwan as shares in computer chip makers and other AI-related companies advanced. Brent crude fell below $80 a barrel. Authorities have taken a man into custody. He was walking around the grounds and appeared to be monitoring security at President Trump's California golf course 2 days before the president's visit. A loaded pistol was found in the man's car. SRN News.
6: Foundations of Freedom, a look at America's founding principles and the leaders who shaped our nation.
7: In 1796, George Washington made one of the most consequential decisions in American history. He chose not to seek a third term as president. So why does that matter? Because America was not built on permanent rulers. It was built on ordered liberty. Faith teaches that authority is a stewardship, not a possession. Leaders are accountable to God for how they use power. And why does that still matter today? Because republics survive when leaders respect limits and citizens defend them. Washington's lesson still stands. A republic is preserved when power has limits. And public service remains a duty to God and country, not a path to personal rule.
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0: at it here. What do you say? Email. We've got Philip on board. Philip, since I had to call out today, sorry I can't be on the show. Keep an eye on the moon. SpaceX is going to make a show later this morning. All right. Be safe out there, all the overnight drive folks. So you feel better soon there, Philip. Philip won't be joining us. Well, meanwhile, speaking of the moon, just waiting for the SpaceX Eskimo Mom. Yes. Hey, good morning.
1: Hi, Steve. Thank you for taking my phone call. When Pappy was mentioning about the moon's bell getting rung, there is something called moonquakes, actually. And every so often, either due to an impact of a meteor or even with something inside the core of the moon shifting or some of the heat dissipating, the moon will actually have their version of earthquakes.
0: Hmm, interesting.
1: And I took a quick look at NASA.gov's website, and there's some seismometers on the moon that was put up on one of the Apollo missions, and they are trying to keep track of that and see what the moon's doing.
0: Pretty cool stuff there, Eskimo Mom.
1: Oh, it is. I've always been kind of fascinated with earthquakes and even moonquakes or anything like that. It's kind of neat to see how the Earth kind of changes, or even the moon, or even if there's moonquakes help change the moon a little bit.
0: Mm-hmm.
1: But that SpaceX rocket's going to be kind of cool when we can get the images from it.
0: Yeah, it'd be interesting if they'll actually be able to get some satellite or telescopic photographs of that. So, So I guess timing-wise, I guess it's maybe about an hour away, if I'm seeing correctly.
1: Give or take a little bit. That's what I've been seeing too. Sometime between 2:15 and 2:45.
0: Because I guess they don't have an exact time of impact, right?
1: That's one of those things. It's almost like throwing a snowball. You just don't know where it's going to land, and you don't know how long it's going to stay in the air.
0: Right. All righty. Well, hey, thanks for checking in this morning, there, Eskimo Mom. Safe travels. Hope everything's going well out there tonight. All right. So, primaries in the books. Yeah, this past day, Buckeye boy said, I can't believe in Texas. He said, Talafrico. Actually, it's Talarico. Talafrico wins a Democrat nomination in Texas. Ken Paxton better take this race seriously and start spending some money on advertising. I have a hard time believing the Democrats are being taken over by the socialist communist. But I understand it, because this all started when people, especially young adults, started getting stuff for free years ago. Started with participation trophies, then free money from the puppet during COVID, being programmed by the education system and the legacy media. Michigan was the one that many were so closely watching, right? And how Michigan's primary could reshape the Democrat Party's future. One of the most expensive primaries of the year. I was trying to pull up the numbers because, the results are coming in. And here we go, Michigan. That's the guy. As left can be. I mean, this is a guy that no borders, no police. It's pretty tight, but I mean, he's up by about 20,000 votes. This is the Democrat primary, up about 20,000 votes over Haley Stevens. So, and I think on the Republican side, it was Mike Rogers, of course, on the Republican side. He was the only one uncontested there. But I don't know how that could all shake out come November here. Al Saeed versus Rogers, what do you say, Grump? Good morning.
2: Hey, how you doing? I think Rogers is going to wipe the floor with him myself. I think he's going to get I don't want to say wipe the floor. I think he's going to win it. I would say he'll probably win it by 4 or 5 points. The more that this Al Saeed is exposed, the more likely is that he's going to lose. I mean, it wasn't a runaway with him. It was in heavy Muslim districts. But, you know, just looking at that, he had to fight for it. And, you know, he took the young vote, which everybody knows, you know, mm-hmm. that he did. I mean, that's the way it's going to be. It's a, you know, we had so many damn people that's buying into the socialism crap, and he's, you know, I don't know if that guy's a socialist or a communist. He, you know, the way he talks and the way he speaks and the way he acts and everything, he acts more like a damn communist than he does a, you know, a regular socialist. But it doesn't matter. Both of them are a stain on society that needs to go away, and that's, you know, that's what we're looking at. But you know, five states today held their primaries. That, but if you go back, Steve, and you look at all the socialists that's occupying elected office right now today, there's over 250 of them that is occupying some form of state, local, or federal office. 250 socialists. I mean, devout socialists. They claim socialism. They won on socialism, and it's a damn shame that this is, you know, this country is the way it is. But you know, with this, but and it's, you know, the progressives, you know, they've pushed all the moderates out of the way, and then you know, when you look at the DSA, I haven't looked at it yet on their 990 or anything like that on as far as who their donors are, but I'm going to, and you know, see exactly who's, you know, footing the bill for all this. But you know, the one thing that we see with a lot of these socialists that's coming, that's running for office right now, a lot of them, you know, there's several that's born here in the United States. But when you break it down society-wise, they've been pampered their entire damn lives. Every one of them has, it's like this Al Saeed character, you know, he's, I think his parents were both, I think they were law professors or something, I don't know. Anyway, he, you know, this guy's had a, you know, stuff handed to him his entire damn life, and I guess he figures that, you know, that's the way he pays things back, mm-hmm. is to have everybody get something handed to him by some rich person. But, you know, I think he's in for a rude awakening, and as is many. You know, I think a lot of the people are just getting fed up with this crap. But, you know, and then you look at the ones that came here, you know, Omar and this bunch of idiots that just showed up here in one day, and they get educated here in the United States, and then all of a sudden they figure, well, hell, you know, I want this country to be like my country, you know,
0: right,
2: make
0: right.
2: it just feel a little bit more like home. And you know, this is where we always talk about assimilation. You know, the people don't want to assimilate anymore when they come here. You know, you can look up and down the damn highway and see all the trucks that's going up and down there with Pakistani flags and you know, Bosnian flags and every damn thing else flying on their truck. You don't see anything on there that's an American mm-hmm. flag, very rarely. And it just it really just kind of turns my stomach. But this is, you know, this is what we're looking at, and this is what we're going to be battling for, you know, for this next presidential election. And it's the only saving grace that we have is these idiots that are born outside of the United States that's running for public office right now. They can't be president. So that's one of the saving graces we have. But I don't know. You know, they, and you look at this. I mean, break it down. When you see some of these, like a Thundar, whatever the hell his name is, that, you know, he lost his primary. Well, yeah, he lost his primary. He's an idiot. He shouldn't have been there to begin with. But he's another one that brought this destructive social and political ideology along with their economic policies that has, you know, what they left from. I mean, basically what they took off and left, you know, where they lived at before, came here. You know, he was from India, some province over in India. I think it was over around the Punjab. area over there or something. But, you know, he left all that and come here, and hell, he's like, oh, let me set up shop and we'll just do it here.
0: Mm-hmm.
2: You know, it's amazing how they look at this and they say, well, it, you know, actually it didn't work there because, you know, if I had a job or I had something good going on in my life, I'd still be in my home country. But nope. You know, so let me come over here, and then the first thing on their agenda is you know, just to turn this into the crap that they left. And it really gets, it gets, you know, kind of sickening. But, you know, I don't know. You look at their tone, and you look at the words that they speak, and, you know, and everything. And I don't think a lot of these young people are actually listening. You know, we used to have a saying in the military, you know, hearing is not listening. You know, it's you're just hearing words, and that's all they're hearing is a lot of rattle, a lot of racket and stuff like that. And every once in a while, they'll catch a word that might mean something to them. But they've tried like hell to run on the fact that a lot of these kids today are that's voting for these idiots are have just lived this unfair and unjust life. That these rich people, these rich businesses, and everything that they've worked their asses off, it has destroyed, you know, their livelihood, that they can't get ahead because the man, you know, the wealth is not going to allow them to get ahead. And it's just absolutely asinine to even, you know, to listen to this crap. But, you know, that's the thoughts that they convey. And this is, you know, it's been a bumper sticker for the Socialist Party, the DSA. And they, you know, that's the way it is. You know, they've really surged a lot, though. When you look at it, all the mayoral races and you know, all over the country, you know, they – it's like they're not really supporting a movement. I don't think they're supporting a movement towards socialism more than they are protesting a political ideology like, you know, Donald Trump, like his belief that you get off your ass and you work, you know, and that's mine also, and so many. And they honestly think that that's kind of destroying their livelihood where they have to get up and down, you know. And this wasn't that well.
0: Let's get a quick time out here. We return into the Steve Summers Overnight Drive.
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0: are back. It is 844-844-3388. All right, sorry about that, Grump. Lost our phone connection briefly there.
1: Not a problem.
0: All right. So I thought you were still there. Okay.
1: Yeah, you got to pay that bill once in a while, Stevie.
0: All right.
1: But, you know, man, I was saying that it's, you know, these young people, you know, they act more like, you know, that this is more, they're not, you know, like, and I don't think they are. I don't think they're supporting a movement, you know, any more than they're protesting a political, the political views of Donald Trump. And, you know, that seems to be their, you know, their mantra there. It seems to be, their founding principles is the simple fact that, you know, our government, like I said, our government has allowed this to fester, especially over COVID. You know, I mean, when they sat on their butts and they got them checks and, you know, lived in their basements and just they loved it. You know, I mean, it was to be able to voice their opinions. And now these idiots, you know, born is the, you know, is basically the podcast. I mean, look at the difference in podcasts. You know, podcasts went up 48%, you know, since COVID. You know, I mean, it's just people were living in their basements and didn't have anything else to do. So let me get online and create me a little podcast and raise hell. And that's exactly what they did. Would it surprise you if I said there was 540 million people that listen to podcasts every day? You know, and it's turned into a $40 billion industry, you know, and most of the crap that they sell is you listen to some of these socialists and how they react to things and how they talk about things and stuff like that. That's one of the reasons why AOC, that as dingy as that damn broad is, she was smart enough not to engage in any kind of debates with anyone, not public debates, because, you know, she can get on a podcast and say whatever in the hell she wants to say. And if a caller takes her call, that's fine. If they don't, that's still fine. They don't have to take her calls. I mean, you know, you've been pretty open on your show. You listen to everybody. You know, and that's something that's different than a lot of these shows, and that's probably what puts you in the top 100 is the simple fact that your main thought is to let people voice their opinions on whatever, you know, whatever they have on their mind. But a lot of these people are so wrapped in their own ideologies and their own partisan politics that they don't give a rat's ass what I think or anybody else's, and they're not going to debate me on it. And I would love to have a civil conversation if they know what one is with a socialist and just find out why they believe in what they believe in. But you look at it, man, and take a good look. This country, Steve, was founded on Judeo-Christian principles. And every day they're attacking the founding. I mean, that's just the way it is. When you look at like AOC, take a good look at her again. I mean, she was what, 12 years old when 9/11 happened? A damn kid. She don't remember, you know, anything about it. I mean, you know, she was playing stickball, you know, and 5 years later she's slinging drinks or whatever in a damn bar, you know, going to college and learning about all this crap. And then, you know, they look at these radical Islamic beliefs, and that's what I can't believe that is actually happening. When you look at a city like New York City that had two buildings knocked to the ground and what, 14 others ruined, you know, because of what happened on 9/11, and yet they got the audacity to elect this Muslim that his beliefs are just as radical as those that was flying in the damn planes. You know, the difference is he's not knocking down buildings, he's knocking down a society. And that's what pisses me off about that guy and so much of the other stuff here. But you look at, you know, this radical Islam beliefs and stuff, it just, you know, I don't know, man. And that's one of the reasons I think why they're running for office the way they are. I mean, it's just, you know, the people that are voting for them, I don't know if they're just pissed off at the system that we have today and say, well, hell with it, I'm going to vote for the Muslim. You know, because most of them are so damn young, they don't remember 9/11. If they do, you know, they're apologists now for what happened from their little stints in college that told them that, hey, it's the big bad U.S. of A. that's ran around all over Hell's Half Acre, you know, throwing their military might and their economic, you know, stuff out here and there and, you know, got their name on every damn thing. and you know, get pissed off at the red, white, and blue, because you know they're the real culprits in everything that happened. You know, these people were just reactionaries, you know, and when you look at AOC, called them freedom fighters, and you know, and then you got Omar, that here's a piece of work, when she steps up and says, well, you know, some people did something, you know, yeah, they
0: right,
1: did, they knocked,
0: right.
1: You know, killed, you know, thousands of damn people. And it just, I don't know, man, I tell you, it just, it's sickening to see how uninformed some of these kids are, and how they just sit in their basements and they listen to these rotten ass podcasts that doesn't do anything but bring this country down, and will not have an open discussion about anything. You know, I mean, it's just not, it's not in their cards to sit there and have a separate side of our point of view, you know. But, you know, we used to have something in the United States called the Communist Control Act, and you know, back in 1954. And, you know, here, when you go back to the 1972 presidential election, Steve, you know, would you believe that Arizona had electors, you know, and candidates that were actually, you know, voting for the Communist Party,
0: mm-hmm.
1: You know, and the thing about it is, I mean, it's that was adjudicated, and the Communist Control Act, when it was put together in 1950, it was done by haste. I mean, it was J. Edgar Hoover. He was one of them that stepped up and bitched about it. Number one, he, you know, he said that, you know, it's going to drive the Communists underground, you know, and then others thought that our liberties, our freedoms, and you know, things like that, the right to vote for whoever we wanted to. They wanted to stop all that, you know, because it they figured that, you know, hey, maybe these people could be convincing enough to get them to vote for them, you know, and that would destroy this country. But, you know, the Supreme Court ruled in on it and said, look, you know, you could still deport people for whatever reasons, you know, under you know, mm-hmm. Aliens Act and all this other stuff, and it. So they kind of looked at it in a different way, and I don't think anybody ever got, you know, basically deported over it or anything else. But it, you know, it's been just a pain in the ass ever since then that you know, they believe that somebody believes that this is a right of the people. You know, when you can step back and say, well, you know, we were founded on Judeo-Christian principles. Yes, we have a constitution that, you know, that basically guarantees every right that we need in this country and freedom, and you have others that thinks that we don't need those rights, that we need to live under a tyrannical rule of government, and, you know, let government hand out what they want to hand out to whoever they want to hand out, and that way everything's going to be equal. It's not ever going to be equal. You got people that's going to get off their butts and work, you know, and you got people that's going to sit around, and those are the people that needs to either, you know, go hungry or die. It's, you know, I mean, just wither away, get just, hell, quit feeding them. I mean, that's the way it is. It's, you know, we help the people that can't help themselves. But the ones that I'm seeing out here that's voting for these morons and stuff like that, and out here raising all the hell, Steve, are people that can vote. You know, they take that right to vote to a different level. You know, they theirs is a protest vote. You know, and we talked about that several times here. You know, when you vote for somebody else that you don't, you know,
0: mm-hmm.
1: that you don't like either candidate, you have to.
0: And I heard some of the actual, you know, people on the Democrat side this past day complaining about the Democrat socialists taking over the party, but they're going to vote for them anyway because for their adamant distaste.
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7: News this hour from Town Hall. I'm Jason Walker. It is one of the most closely watched races. Democratic Senate race between Representative Haley Stevens and Abdul El Sayed in Michigan, a very clear test right now, but officials still say it is much too close to call at this hour. Lebanese and Israeli negotiators talking again about a ceasefire agreement for Lebanon.
8: Lebanese and Israeli negotiators are here inside the U.S. Embassy in Rome for the seventh round of negotiations on a ceasefire agreement for Lebanon. This was an agreement that was reached in June, but still has a long way to go. As part of the agreement, Israel would withdraw from land in southern Lebanon. The Lebanese military would take over and would disarm Hezbollah. Hezbollah is the Iranian-backed militia that operates in southern Lebanon.
7: Ebola still spreading in Congo. Here's Lisa Dwyer.
9: Ebola has killed over 1,700 people in eastern Congo, marking the fastest growing outbreak of the disease. Over 3,800 cases have been recorded. The outbreak has led to challenges like mistrust, violence, and unpaid health care workers. Africa's CDC Director General has warned that nearly 80% of the new cases are from community spread, not contact tracing, and is linked to a variation of the virus for which there are no currently approved vaccines or treatments. Although there are clinical trials being conducted, the outbreak is spreading faster than health officials can track, with patient zero still unidentified. I'm Lisa Dwyer.
7: Asian shares surging and oil prices slipping after Wall Street rallied to records on Tuesday. Benchmarks overseas jumped more than 3% in Tokyo and Seoul. More on these stories, townhall.com.
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7: Florida Republican Senator Rick Scott telling the Salem Radio Network they have a long lost thing, a lot of lost things yet to get done before the next recess.
13: We've got to get this continuing resolution done to make sure we don't shut down government. We've got to make sure we do, you know, something important on securing our elections. Todd Blanche has got to get confirmed as the Attorney General.
7: And he adds there are some critical items on the list yet.
13: Todd Blanche has got to get confirmed. We got the Russian sanctions bill. So those, I think those are sort of the must-do this week. There's some other things we should do. We got a big nominations package, so that's got to get done this week. So it's all doable that we can take, this can take as long as you want, but we're staying here until we get all this done.
7: Firefighters still busy in several European nations. Wildfires burning out of control. Numerous fatalities reported. And Guatemalan authorities remain on alert and have evacuated residents following an eruption of a volcano. Breaking news and analysis, Town Hall. Major talks in Italy.
8: Lebanese and Israeli negotiators are here inside the U.S. Embassy in Rome for the seventh round of negotiations on a ceasefire agreement for Lebanon. This was an agreement that was reached in June, but still has a long way to go. As part of the agreement, Israel would withdraw from land in southern Lebanon. The Lebanese military would take over and would disarm Hezbollah. Hezbollah is the Iranian-backed militia that operates in southern Lebanon.
7: That is correspondent Tricia Thomas reporting. And social media rumors sparking a migration surge a few days ago after Morocco to Spain's territory of the Ceuta. Within days, an estimated 72,000 people reached Ceuta, the largest surge in years. Most have since returned to Morocco. More on these stories.
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0: All right, a new day underway as we cross over the midnight hour in the Mountain Time Zone. Welcome into Hump Day. All right, we kind of left off there. I'm going to finish up with Grump here. The whole mentality of, you know, a lot of these, you know, votes for even the likes of the socialist and communist in this country, yeah, a lot of it is just, you know, no matter who it is, we don't want anyone that would be a Trump supporter or considered a part of the MAGA movement. It was an interview I was listening to this past day. Fox News on the radio talking to a sitting, I can't remember her name, who it was, a sitting, I think it was House member there in the state of Michigan, questioning this Al Saeed guy, like, if he wins the primary, will you actually support him come November? And then, of course, talked about specific questions about some of his platform, to which he said, no, I absolutely do not agree with him on this and this. And they said, so how can you support him come November? Well, because Rogers, I there are things I disagree with him. So that's the mentality, that you're going to support a communist because, and I think the one issue that that Rogers was, I think he's like anti-abortion, and I think that might have been her main issue. She's going to support a communist because she cannot support someone that is against abortion.
1: Yeah, they had the stupidest, you know, the dumbest damn way of thinking.
0: The rationale.
1: You know, it's, you know, I'm not going to support you know, that razor blade that might slice my face, but I'll support mm-hmm. that sword that's going to cut my damn head off. You know, these people are just idiots, you know, and we was talking about the, you know, that Communist Control Act and everything. And, you know, they were going to actually tie that back in 1954. They wanted to tie it to that Internal Security Act that Senator McCarran come up with, you know, back in 1950. And that whole thing there, you know, I didn't know how much communism was being played in this country until I started reading about it. And, you know, union heads, that was one of the reasons why they wanted these damn controls and stuff on there, was to stop these communists from trying to take over unions. And they had so many of them that was infiltrating unions and everything. I mean, literally, you know, the heads of unions, you know, were talking about shutting down labor and everything else just to ruin so much of this country. And it was just so they, you know, the government come up with things there to how they can protect the American Laborers and Act and stuff, you know, or American laborers and their their contractual protections and stuff. So they come up and said, hey, let's come up with this and declare the Communist Party here in the United States illegal. So they started freezing bank accounts. They started, you know, doing a lot of different things. And then, you know, they actually wanted them all to register, and the Supreme Court ruled that they could register, you know, with the Justice Department. The communists could, but then they ruled that it would be unconstitutional if the members registered, you know, people that belong to those communist parties registered, because it would be against their it'd be a violation of their constitutional rights. And, you know, we've been battling this ever since. And you know, the weird thing was they, at one time, they believed that 20% of the rank and file membership of, you know, national laborers and, you know, people that was in labor positions, they were communists. They actually, you know, kind of were more sympathetic mm-hmm. to the communist way of life. And it's, you know, there is no other way than capitalism here in the United States. There is no other way than free elections and stuff like that. And I cannot believe for the life of me that these idiots that are running on this garbage of abolishing the Senate, you know, having the Congress, you know, pick the president of the United States, you know, putting 13 justices on, you know, on the Supreme Court. And I don't know why. And the Republicans ought to bring that out. And I mean, seriously, and say, if you want to do this, let's get it done. You know, while we're in office, let's go ahead and get them 13 justices. You know, let's go ahead and add those. You know, if you want to abolish the Senate, let's run that through under your, you know, go ahead and write a bill up and we'll run it through and see how it sounds, you know, how they want to react to it. And just to expose these idiots for exactly what they are, but they don't do it, Steve. They kind of sit on their hands and they're like, we're the better party because we're not going to bitch about it. You're not the better party because you're not going to bitch about it. You're the better party because you have better ideas, dumbass. You know, when you look at capitalism and how people can make money and cutting taxes and get rid of idiots in this country, you know, secure borders and things like that. Those are things that should resonate with everybody.
18: Mm-hmm.
1: But when you got these socialists that are coming up and they're convincing these idiotic kids, number one, these young people, how their life has just been, you know, basically they've been thrown to the wolves because big business don't want to hire them. Well, hell's bells, when you look at it, Steve, and you got a plumber that's making $100,000, $110,000, a truck driver's making $90,000 a year, and some college idiot that's got a graduate's degree and you know, basket weaving or something like that, thinking that they're, you know, they should be getting $300,000 a year, but yet they're getting, you know, $90,000, you know, in debt and stuff like that from their school and not making a damn penny off that education. That's not. The government didn't cause that. People, big business didn't cause that. Their stupidity caused that. You know, do like the rest of us. Hell, get a job where you know you're going to make some money, and, you know, whether you like it or not, you can, you know, it can be something, a stepping stone to something else. But I don't know, man. I tell you, it's just this country's really flipping. It's changing. It's I hope it changes back. I really do. I hope they start smacking these kids in the damn mouth that are mouthing off to their parents in the, you know, in restaurants and things like that, and letting them know, by golly, that you know, the only way they're going to amount to anything in this world is if they get off their ass and actually do it themselves. You know, you can't depend on government or some socialist to write you a check, because eventually you're going to run out of somebody else's money, you know, and then where are you going to be? You know, we're going to be just like the rest of these countries here that like Venezuela and places like that. And, you know, the markets and everything's kind of being a little favorable now to Venezuela. They're opening up the oil markets. People are getting money. They're building stuff again. And, you know, the next great thing, I guess, is going to be Cuba. If Cuba ever wakes up and says, you know, communism isn't working here and we're starving, our lights is going out at 5 o'clock and we're sitting here in the heat and everything else, you know, maybe we need to change our ways of thinking here. You know, it's I don't know. Maybe we'll just ship a bunch of these damn young people down to Cuba and say, here, you know, why don't you see how they're doing? You know, live the way they live for a little while. I guarantee you they'll be on a plane back up here going, hey, we need to do something about these idiots, these socialist bastards, because they're going to ruin this country, and we don't want that, you know. So it's, I don't know, man. I tell you, it's frustrating, but, you know, it could be a rude awakening, I don't know, to a lot of them when they see some of the mandates that these idiots want and stuff. And in these states that are doing this right now, like Michigan, you know, and in a lot of these heavily Muslim areas, you know, and stuff, they're the ones that are, you know, they're the ones that are driving to get out the vote, you know, get on your magic carpet and ride it over at the damn polling booth. Cause you know, this is, they actually think it's their future or something like that. I mean, they come here and they're like, you know, hey, you know, they don't believe in Sharia law. You know, do you believe that? They believe in this thing called the Constitution.
0: Right.
1: So let's vote somebody in here, by God, that's going to have Sharia law, you know, or something. It's the dumbest bunch of idiots I've ever seen in my life. But yet they want the freedoms here in the United States, or they'd still be in the crap hole they come out of. But anyway, that's my bitch for the night. So.
0: All right. I appreciate you joining us, Grump. They mentioned Cuba, nothing like, you know, 110 degrees, 100 degrees in the afternoon, no air conditioning, no lights in the overnight hours. They're in the dark again, the entire power grid failing twice between Sunday and Monday this week. Over the past 60 years. Yeah, the communist regime's mismanagement has forced Cubans to live through, now it's becoming more and more recurring blackouts, making it one of the longest-standing consequences of communism in Cuba. After the murderous dictator Fidel Castro took control in 1959, it's a completely dysfunctional power generation that pretty much relies on 7 obsolete thermal power plants, some of which are over 40 years old and haven't been renovated or replaced. The already dramatic situation got a lot worse and continued to get worse since the last couple of years. Yeah, after years without maintenance and renovation work, now completely collapsing. Again, more and more common. As of press time, Cuba has suffered 7 nationwide blackouts this year alone, 5 of those between July 9th and day before yesterday. And those are completely separate from what are the daily rolling blackouts. It's a daily thing for years that forces the people to endure upwards of 30 hours without power per blackout. The two most recent occur within 24 hours of each other. Sunday, this past Sunday, the grid completely collapsed late at night. Then I guess the embassy in Havana issued a security alert, saying the reasons behind the collapse were not known. The American embassy stressed that the increasing instability of the grid is going to lead to more and more prolonged blackouts, countrywide there. Well, let's see what's going on with the Plowboy here on a hump day. Morning, Plowboy.
18: Well, good morning, Steve. Well, a couple, two, or three other things. But thanks for going in that story about the Zeus, whatever it was. Driverless taxi there last night.
0: Yeah. I mean, oddly enough, you brought that up, and I had that story. I didn't realize that particular brand was even mentioned specifically in it.
18: Yeah, and what I was really looking at was the damn numbers on how many they were going to allow in the next, what, 2 to 3 years, and that was what's, I just can't hardly get away from it. It's just scary.

0: yet. I think they could have worked that out and not been all that bad, to tell you the truth. Every damn union up here in the Kansas City, Missouri area was making it look like it was the worst thing. Kind of like what Grump said, the socialists taking over. But, and when you're all we're talking about what's going on up here in Michigan, the one I'm looking at is going to be next week. I want her to get her ass handed to her. Yeah, I mean, in five different pieces. And that's that Francesca Hong Wong, whatever hell you pronounce her damn name.
1: She's
0: running for governor. She's against everything that's American, Steve. I mean, everything. Thanksgiving Day. I forget how many different days she's trying to want to appeal. Repeal. And I mean, it's about the craziest damn thing I've ever heard of. Everything that we have had in our past, in our life, they're wanting to throw out the back door. It's wrong. I can't see a right thing about it, sir.
1: But she's got support.
0: And I mean, I can't imagine how she ever made it in the Wisconsin State House, but she did. So let's say her next step can be. But next Tuesday night, God, I hope we get our asses out of the door. But Grump, here's one thing. I'll look at what you just said, sir, about AOC being a 12-year-old little bitch and coming out and saying that they're freedom fighters. Steve, pat yourself on the back. I mean, pat yourself on the back. Steven, if you're in your patrol car tonight, pat yourself on your back, please, sir, and thank you. Because you went blind. Whatever. She's taking up for the wrong side.
1: Right.
0: And I mean, this is absolutely crazy, Steve. I mean, who ever would have thought it? Then you got Bernie, the dumb Sanders, pushing a 32-hour work week for a pay of 40 hours. This craziness that this social left communist bunch is trying to put out is about to drive me a damn sane just because I can't figure out where it's going to work, sir.
1: Just can't.
0: But I don't know. Other than that, we got a pretty decent night out, upper 70s, a little bit of a light breeze, but I guess it's talking about storms here tomorrow. But other than that, that's...
1: All right. Well, good to hear from you.
0: Thank you for right now there, sir. I appreciate it, my friend.
1: Thanks for checking in. There you go, Plowboy. So I kind of surprised by that. In Missouri, defeating. Yeah, the people had their say. So I guess they want to leave it as is, leave the status quo, continue taking the money out of a paycheck. That's very surprising. Well, I did mention you see it every day out there. People doing stupid things behind the wheel. Government looking to target those drivers, whether it's cars flying through traffic well over the speed limit or drivers distracted by their phone. Dangerous driving behavior has become a deadly problem all over the country. Several studies have found that passenger vehicles were responsible for more than half of serious or fatal crashes involving large trucks. Estimates range anywhere from 56 to nearly 70%, again, caused by the automobiles. According to the National Highway Traffic Safety Administration, more than 3,000 people lost their lives because of distracted driving in 2024. Now, that number balloons to more than 11,000 in speeding-related crashes. Dangerous driving behavior, we really saw things ramping up out of control, especially toward the beginning of the COVID when the lockdowns were taking place. Everybody's working from home, and many believing that open roads from the pandemic-induced increase in remote work

0: invited riskier driving. Since then, traffic fatalities have dropped, but are still well above pre-pandemic levels. The Highway Traffic Safety Administration's new initiative, the Traffic Enforcement Grant Program, looks to address that problem. They recently announced $20 million available to traffic safety enforcement projects around the country. Funding would go toward programs that tackle some of those dangerous driving behaviors. Speeding, aggressive driving, drug or alcohol impaired, occupant protection, distracted driving. They're looking for new innovative approaches, they say, to address dangerous driving behavior. What that looks like, according to the Landline report, is not really clear, but some examples might include using crash data to decide where and when police should conduct traffic enforcement, law enforcement training and education, working with communities and private companies to encourage safer driving, using data and technology, including in-vehicle technology, to identify and reduce dangerous driving. Administrator Jonathan Morris said, "We know that to reduce traffic fatalities, we have to equip agencies with modern, scalable tools. This funding, this new funding, allows us to test and validate some of the next generation enforcement models that will become the proven safety countermeasures of tomorrow, using technology to stop risky driving behaviors before they lead to tragedy on the roadways." All right, news break just around the corner. Brain Dead going to be checking in here. A little time for some sports talk tonight. Absolutely. I don't know if you've seen the video, which I had come across it on several, scrolling through like Facebook this past evening. It's out of Ukraine. It's a Russian drone. And you're talking about the size of one of those, little everyday common drones that we can all, everybody and their brother has a drone nowadays. But they're using these to individually target mostly military people. But in this case, it was like a street vendor. It's all caught on the video. The drone kind of, he's running around his truck trying to get away. And toward the end of the video, this drone swoops down, and you would think he was blown to pieces. It looked like a definitely fatal. Believe it or not, they're saying that the good news, the Ukrainian fruit vendor, this video lasted about 40 seconds. He actually survived. Newly released photographs showing him alive, receiving medical treatment, later sitting outside with visible injuries as he begins the road to recovery, though. But the fact that he is alive is unbelievable. When I saw the video, I thought it had to be. He's dead. After running around the fruit stand, trying to get away from the drone, that explosion, of course, to everyone, it looked like it had to be fatal, but he actually lived. The images of the injuries serve as a reminder of just how close he did come to losing his life. But imagine the psychological trauma. What's going through your mind? You see that the drone is trying to get me in. It's 844-844-3388.
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4: With SRN News, I'm Jason Walker. Russian missiles and drones hitting Kyiv, killing at least 15 people overnight. 42 people, many of them children, have been wounded. The attack led early Wednesday, part of a series of large-scale Russian ballistic missile strikes that have all been too frequent this summer. Ukraine, meanwhile, facing challenges intercepting many of those strikes. Asian shares and oil prices, well, a little on the opposites there. Asian shares surged. Oil was way down after Wall Street rallied to records. Benchmarks jumped more than 3% in Tokyo, Seoul, and Taiwan Wednesday. Authorities have arrested a man who was walking on the grounds and appeared to be monitoring security at President Trump's California golf course 2 days ahead of the president's arrival. SRN News.
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0: we get to Brain Dead here. Well, I guess kind of like your second Friday of the week.
1: Yeah, buddy. Hey, what is this I heard Pappy going on about the moon being hollow? Did I hear this right?
0: There was, who was it? A Buckeye boy, man. I've seen it myself. Yeah, that there was a movie made about the moon housing an ancient human created terraforming artificial intelligence controlled machine. Yes.
1: For a minute there, I thought I was listening to the Art Bell show, then I had to do a double take. No, Patrick's been in the powder sugar again, sniffing it.
0: You're not the only one. I think a cookie joint, she said, I thought I was listening to Coast for a minute there.
1: Well, we all know, Pappy, you know, lay out the powdered sugar, brother. You know, go right to the sprinkles, just skip the powdered sugar. So, did you happen to see the host cities are PO'd at FIFA right now for the World Cup?
0: I did not know. What's going on?
1: Well, they say that they're owed money from FIFA, from the World Cup, from hosting the World Cup. And they've not been paid, and they are wanting their money. And I saw something in The Athletic today when I was sitting there just bebopping around the interwebs, and it said that the city of Kansas City collected about $90 million in tax money. Did you see that? All the revenue they brought in?
0: I knew it was going to be big bucks, but.
1: And that's not what. That is not what FIFA kicked in. FIFA is supposed to kick in another. Oh, what was it? I think like $5 or $10 million. I could be wrong on the amount, but don't hold me to it. But let's just say it don't surprise me none. And it doesn't surprise me, too, because remember last night you were talking about the whole IHRA? You remember all this story?
0: Yeah, what a mess that turned into.
1: Well, it just kind of shows you Elon Musk, nothing but a scumbag. I mean, he's a sleazeball. I mean, this guy should have known you don't do business with somebody like Elon Musk. And no offense to anybody about this. If you like him, hey, that's fine. Don't worry about it. But do you remember the trucking company that is still owed money for doing work in Nashville about that boring where they're building that tunnel around Nashville? Did you see that?
0: I remember seeing some of the controversy. I mean, did they never get paid?
1: As far as I know, they've not been paid. Now, don't hold me to that.
0: Yeah.
1: You've got that whole Google machine firing up right now. But still, though, I wouldn't do business. I mean, quite frankly, you know, there's got to be other stories to this. There's got to be other sides to it. But at the end of the day, though, it's bad business. I mean, the story that I read about that company is the reason they were not, the trucking company was not being paid is because of quote unquote misfiled invoices. How do you mistakenly misfile an invoice? I mean, why are you waiting so long to say that it's being a misfiled invoice? I don't get it. Maybe it's me, but still.
0: So kind of like me saying to the IRS, I never got that bill. I didn't see it.
1: Yeah, exactly. Maybe. Okay. Hey, you know that tax doctor fella? He could probably help you out with that tax bill system.
0: Right. Right.
1: But no, did you happen to hear the good news that happened yesterday in the world of NASCAR?
0: Probably not.
1: Well, I figured that much. You've been sleeping all that. But now they announced their winners of the Heroes Pass. They had 250 lifetime passes that were given out to active soldiers and the veterans. And let's just say if you can watch some of the video, it'll kind of make you really, really put NASCAR in a better light. But, I guess, silly season is starting to really, really ramp up, really, really, really name Tommy Baldwin ring a bell?
0: I recognize the name, but you'll have to refresh my memory.
1: He was the one that helped start the Dodge program back in, what was that, 06, 07, somewhere in that area. Don't hold me to the whole what year Dodge got started, but he was the one that helped get Dodge started. Well, apparently, last weekend, he departed Rick Ware Racing. He said it was just an amicable split, no hatred, no animosity, just, hey, look, you know, we're going in different directions. I'm out of here. See you. Well, the rumor is he's about to head back to college and head the Dodge program in 2027. And from what I've been hearing, Dodge is really close to being coming back, really close. It's really going to be interesting to see. But also, too, it's interesting to see is Rick Ware. The rumor also is that Rick Ware himself is folding, and Tommy Baldwin jumped before Rick Ware folded. Now, if, and I'm using that key word, if they do fold, they have the one charter that is up for, that will be up for sale. They're saying that that charter can go north of $100 million, between $100 and $150 million. So when you step back and think about it, that lawsuit that Michael Jordan and them brought really helped out the whole sport, didn't it?
0: Yeah, right.
1: Well, I mean, when you think about it, Stuart Haas sold their charters at $40 million apiece, and if Rick Ware folds up, he's selling his at $100 to $150. That's a hell of a, you know, you've got, what, 100% plus then some on your game? I mean, that really says something there. But,
0: they're
1: saying that Penske will probably get that charter because they're running that third car, the open car, next year, I believe, because the charters are non-existent. And also, too, Junior Motorsports has been rumored to get that charter too, but with the price tag being so high, you got to really have the deep pocket investors like what Legacy is going through. Legacy, I don't know, I think they spent $40 million on their charter from Rick Ware and all that lawsuit there. But also, too, speaking of Legacy, that third car, there are rumors going around that Riley Herbst is going to run that car. Now, let me jump back to college for a minute. AJ Allmendinger and Ty Dillon are returning to college, but Josh Berry has also been rumored to take one of those seats. So it's going to be interesting to see that when Ryan Preece had his option picked up. The other one to look at is Cole Custer. We've not been talking about him, but over at Haas, they've not announced if Cole Custer's coming back next year or not, and we have four races to go till we hit the chase, the playoffs. So anything's possible, but the big prize on the line is who's going to take Kyle Busch's ride. That's going to be the one to watch. And speaking of ones to watch, did you see the interview that Kyle Larson did this past week? Or probably no.
0: No, sir.
1: Kyle, you know, Alex Bowman's retiring next year, and the whole Kyle Larson, the whole retirement came up in the interview, and he said that he wanted to get a sprint car championship by the time he's 40, but when he gets to 40, it's going to be 2032, or 2031, 2032. That's when his contract with Hendrick is out. So does he go and run sprint cars and run 80 to 90 races a year, or does he kind of just slow down and spend time with the kids? Because, you know, those kids grow up fast, don't they?
0: No doubt about it. That is for sure.
1: No. Oh, yeah. Speaking of growing up fast, Justin Marks also said in an interview, too, separate interview, he said, Carson Hocevar is what NASCAR needs to get back to the 90s. Because you remember, Dale Earnhardt, Jeff Gordon was the rivalry. Remember?
0: Mm-hmm.
1: Yeah, I mean, either on one side or the other. And it's kind of like, you know, in a month from now, we're going to be back to college football. Can you believe a month from now it's going to be college football, buddy?
0: And NFL training camp underway. That's, you know, that means, means fall is not too far away.
1: And then we get winter and snow and more snow and snow on top of snow. So, but no, and Justin Marks is right. You know, if you want to bring people back, that this is what needs to happen. Josevar was at, not Indy, at Rockingham or Wilkesboro before. He was sitting there like, hey, look, you know, bring me your rival shirt. Bring me, you know, your driver's T-shirt. And exchange it for one of mine. This is what NASCAR needs. This is what NASCAR really needs to be doing, because Earnhardt did all of that, and even some of, and Gordon did some of that. I mean, this is what we're going to have to do to get back there, because it was the beating and the banging. It was the rubbing on one another. It was, you know, trying to see who could get out front and stay out front. But did you see the schedules being released a little bit?
0: I must be totally out of date.
1: Well, have you been hanging out with Pappy at the donut shop, sniffing them powdered sugar off the donuts again? I mean, come on. Now, he's a bad influence. But, hey, I did email you a good influence, though, a good heartwarming story that, or from earlier. But the Clash is going to be sponsored by Weekly Vodka for next year. That date is set in stone. That is on the NASCAR.com schedule. The only question mark I have in my mind about the Clash is they're running it the Saturday before the 500. So what are the teams and the crews going to do the rest of the week down there? I mean, you're going to be paying for hotel rooms that are going to be, what, $400 a night? And you got to have what? I don't know how many rooms you're going to have, but meals and all of the costs.
0: Yeah.
1: They really need to do this on a Wednesday night, or do it before the ARCA race on a Friday. You know, just do it at that time. But realistically, though, I'd like to see them take it to the Nashville Fairgrounds. You know, it's a hit or miss shot with Bowman Gray. But, you know, I mean, I just want to know how the format's going to run out. I mean, is it going to be like the old format where you run 20 laps, you take a 10-minute break, and then you run 50 again? Or who all is going to be involved? Is it going to be the Clash winners from the previous and the pole winners? Because that's the way it needs to go. I mean, if we're going to go back to the history the way that we were back in the 90s, that's the way it needs to go. But, you know, there's another rumor that they're talking about moving the Bristol Night Race to August from September. Now, this makes perfect sense, because what is the number one team on Saturdays in Tennessee? The Volunteers, right?
0: Absolutely.
1: So if you're going to run the Saturday Night Bristol Race, myself, I get kind of confused. Do I watch the football game or do I watch the race? You know, it gets kind of confusing. But I really could see them that. But they're saying that other tracks going to be bumped out of the chase next year is Darlington and Gateway. And Watkins Glen is supposed to be coming in, from what I've heard. But also Richmond and New Hampshire are supposed to be coming in. Also, too, the street course at the Navy base are going to be coming in, is going to be held again. The dates start to be unknown. And Chicago, they're still working that one out. Is it going to be at the Speedway? Is it going to be the street course? I know you love the street courses.
0: Right.
1: Like I do. Yeah. But North Wilkesboro is scheduled to be rumored where the All-Star race is going to be. And Rockingham is unknown. I mean, look at what's going on with the IHRA president feller that's in, you know, I mean, and even then, I mean, they, you know, SMI's got the money to buy up the track, though. I mean, still, but speaking of that, has our buddy Rick Friend checked in lately?
0: I do believe he has.
1: I need to ask him a question if he's listening. I've heard a rumor, and I know y'all are closer to Cincinnati than what I am. I've heard a rumor that the Cincinnati Reds picked up a new corporate sponsor. Is this true?
0: Well, who might that be?
1: Depends undergarments. Bye to me.
0: Thank you much. I knew he'd say something like that. Hey, but it's Iowa this weekend. That apparently it's grown into one of the premier short tracks. And believe it or not, they're saying, I'm not sure what seating capacity there is. Again, being a short track, but yeah, supposedly it's sold out. Their profile rising even further after they landed the Cup Series. The Iowa Corn 350, which is the next race on the schedule. Yeah, Iowa Speedway has kind of cemented their place on the sport's biggest stage. The venue received another major boost. Officials unveiled a multi-million-dollar investment aimed at securing the long-term future in NASCAR. A guest reported this past day, $20 million in upgrades after they locked in another Cup race for next season. The Speedway president announcing at the city council meeting that the investment will modernize multiple areas of the facility, reinforcing this venue on NASCAR's schedule. And he shared that NASCAR is expected to announce the third consecutive sellout for this weekend's Cup event there at Iowa Speedway. Yeah, obviously, back-to-back sellouts have strengthened their case as one of the most successful recent additions to the NASCAR series. So, all right, good luck there. Well, third time's a charm. What do you say, Senor Heatwave?
1: Well, good morning, Senor. Well, let's try this again. So how far did I get into my first phone call before I got cut off?
0: You got about to that point. Well, good morning. Boop, you were gone.
1: Damn.
0: That was about it.
1: There you go. Well, yeah, we're doing this Salt Lake City run again this week, and next week maybe someone else will get the bid and grab it and run with the wind. Now, last Friday night, Thursday night, Friday morning, I was heading up to Salt Lake and broke down. Damn sensor for the transmission just went absolutely ape-you-know-what crazy.
0: Mm-hmm.
1: And I stopped at an Allsup's fuel stop there in Cuba, Cuba, New Mexico. Yeah, I was there for about 2.5 hours waiting for the wrecker, and they brought me back to Albuquerque, so I had a long 4-day vacation. So, anyways, the autonomous trucks that we're all been talking about.
0: Yes.
1: You know, if something happens to where there is a severe injury or a loss of life, I am sure the families of those victims will be suing the ever-living you-know-what out of these companies, the manufacturer and the company that's using these, that's going to eclipse the nuclear verdict that was against Werner. I just know it. You know, and I'm sure that, you know, if anything happens to me, the Lady Heatwave, she is going to get up and she is going to do exactly what I suggested that may happen to these people. You know, there's not a driver shortage out here. We have an overabundance of illegal drivers. We don't need them. There's no need for them. You know, you either can read or you can't. You either have a place to stay or you don't. If you ain't got a place to stay and you don't speak the English, bye-bye. So long, farewell. I'll be the Zane. You know, there you go. There was a
2: there in Texas, there was a story about a woman who was suing the federal government over plans for her being deported. Apparently, she was a DACA designated person, and she's got three kids. And the government says, nope, you got to go. And now she's mad and she's suing. Now, how long do these people have before they, you know, go in and apply for citizenship, these DACA recipients? I mean, I would think after the first kid, during that time, you'd been go ahead and been on the ball to get her done. But no, she's got three kids. And I don't understand why these people think they're special and they don't have to go and apply. That it's just going to be given to them, like all these other idiots that are voting for the socialist. Oh, he's promising me all this
0: stuff.
2: Oh,
0: yeah. Yeah, something for
2: nothing. Yeah, someone's got to pay for it. Yeah. Hey, I see you're coming up close to the top of the yard. Did you want me to hold on?
0: Yeah, we got a couple minutes here.
2: Okay, it's a 5, not a 6. Okay. So, anyways, I was called a very unbecoming name by...
0: Are you with us? Are you with us? A rather unbecoming name by somebody. And I think he lost his signal there. Yes, he did. It's happened several times. They out there rolling through. Where's he at? Utah, Arizona? I don't know. Yeah, there are still areas out there with not the best cell coverage. All right. So we'll get our news break. When we come back, after we cross over the midnight hour there on the West Coast, other industry headlines. We'll get to Sasquatch going to be checking in. I think Heatwave may be trying to dial us back up, so maybe he'll be able to get back through once again as well. Meanwhile, it's 844-844-3388. Just kind of scouring, looking, have we seen impact yet? Yeah, on the moon. I have not yet found anything definitive, but the time frame, I think the window has pretty much come and gone. Supposedly, it was supposed to like 2:30 a.m. Eastern time this morning. So, hey, we'll see if we can get more details on that as well. And the latest on right on the heels of the Cyclospora, the explosive diarrhea, those cases continue to spread. I guess we've got another outbreak kind of tied to some of the Chipotle restaurants. Oh, boy. Add that to the list. More details coming up next hour. 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
6: In 1796, George Washington made one of the most consequential decisions in American history. He chose not to seek a third term as president. So why does that matter? Because America was not built on permanent rulers. It was built on ordered liberty, Faith teaches that authority is a stewardship, not a possession. Leaders are accountable to God for how they use power. And why does that still matter today? Because republics survive when leaders respect limits and citizens defend them. Washington's lesson still stands. A republic is preserved when power has limits, and public service remains a duty to God and country, not a path to personal rule.
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10: News this hour from Town Hall. I'm Jason Walker, Missouri's top election official, rejecting a petition for a statewide referendum on new congressional districts backed by President Trump. Supporters had submitted thousands of signatures to try to force a November election, but Republican Secretary of State Denny Hoskins asserted Tuesday the petition is, quote, unconstitutional. Senate Judiciary Committee voting 12-10 to advance the nomination of Acting Attorney General Todd Blanche to the full Senate for a final confirmation.
11: The nomination will be favorably reported. The meeting's adjourned.
12: Senate Judiciary Committee Chairman Chuck Grassley of Iowa announcing results of the vote to advance the nomination to the full Senate. Tuesday's vote followed a deal struck late Sunday between Blanche and two Republican senators who threatened to block his confirmation until Blanche formally rescinded a $1.8 billion fund meant to compensate some who felt they were unfairly targeted by the Justice Department. Bernie Bennett in Washington.
10: Officials say the bloodshed is just getting worse between Russia and Ukraine. The Russians overnight sending more attacks into Ukraine. A lot of people have died.
13: Russia and Ukraine are trading accusations that drone attacks are causing civilian deaths. In eerie footage reposted by Ukraine's president, a vegetable vendor in Kherson is seen running around his minivan, set up as a produce stand, trying to escape what Zelensky says is a Russian drone. The man known as Yuri suffered wounds to his back, legs, and arms. In an interview with the Regional Military Administration, he says it was a terrifying ordeal. Meanwhile, Russian officials say a drone strike at a crowded Black Sea beach killed seven people on Monday, while five were killed Tuesday in the Moscow region. Neighboring countries are expressing concern that escalating attacks endanger shipping and could put food supply chains at risk. I'm Jennifer King.
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10: Despite rising prices for new vehicles, business has been booming for one automaker. Rich Thomason explains.
15: Toyota's profits almost doubled in its fiscal first quarter. Solid demand in the U.S. and India, combined with a favorable exchange rate, boosting the bottom line. The automaker, whose line includes the Prius hybrid and Lexus luxury models, reports a $9.4 billion net profit April through June, up substantially from the same quarter a year ago. Quarterly sales rose 10% on year to $85 billion. Rich Thomason reporting.
10: Guatemalan authorities remaining on alert and have evacuated residents from 8 villages following the eruption of the Fuego volcano, one of Central America's most active volcanoes. The Disaster Management Agency says more than 700 people evacuated. Breaking news and analysis, townhall.com. Authorities have a suspect in custody now in one of the wildfires that destroyed some 700 buildings around Spokane. The sheriff there says a man was apprehended after a citizen had tipped off authorities.
16: The witness, a citizen, very good citizen, noticed a male standing on the side of the road looking into the trees as he was going to pick somebody up. About 10 minutes later, as he was coming back through the area, he noticed the male was bending down near some grass. At that point, the male stood up and looked very nervous, according to our citizen witness. At that point, the male walked away. The citizen returned to their house a short time later. After being at home, they saw smoke coming from what they believed was the area that they had seen the male bending down by the side of the road.
10: And more on these stories at townhall.com.
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0: All righty, there we go. For our friends on the West Coast, welcome. Welcome into Hump Day. All right, real quick, let's see if we can finish up with Senor Heatwave here. Just out in the middle of nowhere.
1: No, actually, I'm over here in Bloomfield, New Mexico, now into Farmington, and there's a little spot there that just has absolutely no service, and then as soon as it breaks, it comes back. So, yeah, it's a damn mess. So, anyways, I was called an unflattering name after I was explained, as the songs go, sha-na-na-na, hey, goodbye. Someone said I was just a very unmentionable, rude name. And I said, you know what? They had plenty of time. And if they can't do it in the time that they had, they need to go. You know, put that in your crack pipe and smoke it. You know, they always yell and scream, Viva Mexico! But they never yell, Vivo en Mexico. You know? So what's the problem? Why don't they want to go back? You know? So the pictures of Elephant Butte Lake that, I'll be all right. That Buckeye Boy was talking about was the ones I had posted on my page and on your page. It's down to 2% of the total capacity of what that lake can hold. So, yeah, they have to shut the boat ramps down because can't get a boat. And if you did, the hell would you go? It's nothing but a bunch of, stock tanks now.
0: Wow.
1: I mean, it has really been bad. And so far this year, the rains have not come like they normally do. And, the Rio Grande is running dry right now. The only thing that's running is the irrigation ditches alongside of it. And, it's bad news all around. So whenever this damn super El Nino kicks in, if it's already kicked in, well, it's not doing us any damn favors, I'll tell you that much right now. So, anyways, I had a nice conversation with my sister via my birth mother. First it was a text over the weekend, and then earlier today, or yesterday evening, I had called and talked to her. Her son is in his last 1,000 miles of training with Prime Inc. And she was worried about him and was wanting if I could give him some advice on driving and whatnot. And so I called him up and we chatted, and he seems to be really pleased with the company, which I thought was good. But he wants to go with the lease program.
0: Mm-hmm.
1: And I thought, we had been talking about how Prime had been subject to government investigations about their program. And I told him, I said, be a company driver. Get to know the business before you start making the big leap. Because you need money to make sure that you got, for the down times. And then he was asking about, what about when he takes time off? I said, you'll have to ask them. Some companies will say, hey, if you're taking time off, the payments will, you don't worry about the payment. We'll continue the payment when you get back. But he just does not have the concept that you need to have money to fall on for maintenance, fuel, whatever else mm-hmm. is out there. And that's the reason why I'm comfortable being a company driver. I'll let them worry about the maintenance. I'll let them worry about purchasing a new vehicle. And I'll worry about them, let them worry about taking the taxes out of my checks. For some people, that's what they want to do, and more power to them. I just don't see me doing in a lease or an owner-operator position. I just know me, you know. It's not very good. So anyways, I guess that's about it. Yeah, so he's got 1,000 miles to go, and then he's on his own. And my stepchildren's father, he's also doing a Prime Inc., and he's with him, and he's doing his training. And I don't know how far along he is, because apparently they told him he can't talk to nobody. And I thought, well, that's a crock of you-know-what. So, hey, I want to give a shout-out to an Estes driver that I met Friday night before I got my butt in a sling with a broke-down truck. I was walking down getting my paperwork, and I was talking to somebody, and he says, hey. I said, yeah. He says, you're the heat wave, aren't you? Yeah. Yes, I am. And he says, I listened to Steve's show, and you had a friend of mine you was talking to, and he said he told me about you, and I listened to the show, and I hear you on there. So I want to give a shout-out to Curtis. So, Curtis, you out there? And you got the shout-out from the heat wave tonight. So, other than that, I guess I'll let you go. You have yourself a wonderful morning, and we'll do this again tomorrow.
0: All right. Yeah, so, hey, it's a small world after all, right, as the song says. Billy, morning, Steve, in the Overnight Drive 75 with clear skies. Happy hump day to all the listeners out there. James chiming in, the Michigan primary. So, the nut job. Yeah, he said if this nut job wins the nomination, he'll probably hand the Republicans victory in November. That was kind of like Grump's sentiment, that there has to be enough sensible folks still in Michigan. I guess we can only hope and pray. Mark on board. Morning, Steve. The sun's up over here, slightly cloudy. He's in the UK. Love the show, Steve. Just booked my flight for the USA for the best week of the year for me. That would be Mid-America Truck Show 2027. So coming back for round number two. All right. Yeah, we'll look forward to that. Robert, morning, Steve, and the Overnight Crew. A little smoky here in the Seattle area this morning. Okay, Sasquatch checking in here. What do you say, Sasquatch? Good morning.
2: Good morning. How are you this morning? Very interesting show today about a lot of different stuff, which is actually very fantastic. I like that. I think we need to stand up a little bit more for ourselves. Now, I have a question for you. Do you think we as a country, generation, has gotten weak as far as where 20 years ago we would stand up, may not exactly agree with one or two objects or ideas about someone, but if they had, we would stand together.
0: Mm-hmm.
2: Okay. And then is because of that, because we don't stand together like we used to, far between, and is that why this next generation, the me generation, the younger, even younger than that, have got to the point to where, because we wasn't allowed to correct, we wasn't allowed to do anything to teach these children the common decency of the word respect. Can we blame ourselves for that? Can we blame ourselves for the people that we elected that created the rules and the laws and all the other stuff? If you spanked your kid, you might get a visit from Tiffany, the Child Protection Service lady. okay? I'm using that from personal experience, but have we gotten that weak? Now, I'm not saying that we are, because if you listen to all your callers, all the people that send you messages from all over the country, we're not. But
0: I guess my take would be it's not 100%. It's not across the board, but yeah, I guess I could use the term the wussification of America. There are many of the up and coming generation that, yes,
2: I think we should have, you know. And now, as far as the immigration, I think it's, I think we got a little bit too big for our britches. We didn't stop and use our brains. We didn't stop and we let people find the loopholes in our government. Okay.
0: Mm-hmm.
2: Some of the old statutes of, if you were, you know, if your children were born here, that's from what, 1700s, 1800s, somewhere in there, whatever it is.
0: Yeah.
2: Old, you know, and why are we forgetting these things? Why are we not? Yeah. Hang on a minute. I love construction. Why are we getting that way? Why are we letting these foreign entities do what they're doing? I get it. You know, my ancestors are from Germany. And they come in and they had to adhere to that. And that was in 1860. And they come in at Ellis Island. What have we forgot? What have we forgot as a country? Are people not learning from history? Learning from just reading? Where did all that go? Is it, if we got to the electronic generation to where

0: and trying to push it down everybody's throat.
1: To bring it here. And there's that the faction out there that you mentioned Ellis Island. So many have lost. There's no longer a line, a difference between legal immigration and illegal immigration for so many of those people. They have that open border, open arms mentality that come one, come all. We're a melting pot. Hey, like you said, we all of our ancestors came from somewhere, but they didn't come in here looking to make this country like the country they came from. They came here to be a part of the great American dream.
0: Yes. And if you look, and just because I've been paying attention to it and doing some stuff, they brought some of the ideas from Germany, then England, and that's fine. And they brought it, and they whatever those might have been, they stuck to those. But at the end of the day, they come here, stay better or get better than where you come from a third world country. But yet, I'm wrong. I'm a racist or any kind of words that I can't use on the radio because I don't like the fact that you're trying to shove this down my throat and I speak my opinion. You get mad. You go to HR or you go to your local government and because your feelings got hurt because you don't like the way I think. But I'm supposed to like what you think and what you want to bring. No. If we can't do it together and can't work together, sorry. Something's going to have to go.
1: It's because everything you disagree on, Sasquatch, means you have a phobia of something. You're this kind of phobe or that kind of phobe. You're Islamophobe. You're homophobe. You're this phobe. You're that phobe, you know?
0: Yeah.
1: Everything, because you don't agree. Right. Exactly.
0: And I'm all about, like I've said before, I'm all about people coming into this country and being a part of it. I have a very dear friend that he's from Turkey. He did it right. He started cleaning. When he come here from Turkey, okay, he was cleaning airplanes in Chicago for $9 an hour. He works for another LTL company, but from Turkey, he did it right. Why can't everybody else do that? Do it right and we don't have a problem. But yet we take a president that says, hey, yeah, we got to do this right or you got to go home. But everybody wants to hate him. I get it. He's not perfect. But why does everybody hate that man so much? Do they forget? I mean, I don't mean to get off on Trump a whole lot.
1: Right.
0: If they forgot that he doesn't take a paycheck for that job? Have they forgot that? He's doing it pretty much basically for free. Yeah, is he probably making some money with his family and his kids off the stock market? Sure.
1: They all are.
0: But you and I and every other person in this country has the right to try to do the same thing. If I want to go play the stock market, I can go play the stock market. And maybe make a few bucks off of it. But he's doing it for free. That's what, $500,000 a year?
1: Close to it, yes.
0: Yeah, I think his income is like 490 some thousand is what

0: Right.
1: Yeah. What's he doing with that? You know,
0: he's donating it to charities.
1: Right. So, okay. Now, I know legally, I don't think, but I'm back on this. We got to do something with our country. We need people that will stand up and stand for what's right. And it seems to be it's more east of the Mississippi region to where the immigration problems are. Like I spent 14 days, 15 days in Wyoming last summer. Not a whole lot of people. Just out there, I guess you could say red-blooded Americans.
0: Mm-hmm.
1: You've seen some immigrants, tourists, but it just seems like it's back on, like it hasn't filtered from the Mississippi to there, but California, yeah, they're all over out there.
0: Yeah, all across the southern border, across the board, and
1: right.
0: all your big cities, they're heading in, well, especially your sanctuaries. Yeah, I guarantee you Denver would be a whole lot different than what you saw in Wyoming. The sanctuary policies.
1: Oh, yeah, Cheyenne was a little different. We can talk on overnight radio. We can all do all the different things. We can all stand here. And as an old adage that my grandpa taught me, we can all run out to the end of their chain and bark. And still not, but we need to do more. We need to stand together. We got too many people that are running out the end of their chain and barking. And we need to stand up. We need to stand up for what we believe and stand together. From me to the guy that's out in Arizona to wherever else, I'll stand with them anywhere, anytime. Because we're forgetting that there's only one world that we got to share. And we can't keep, as the old crap, the old saying goes, you can't crap where you eat.
0: Right. this newer, trying to change the history books and change history, the reality of history. How much actual history, I wonder, about this country is taught in the schools, the middle schools, high schools? I have a sneaky suspicion they're not learning a whole heck of a lot. Sasquatch, hey, great to hear from you. We got to get a news break. 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
5: With SRN News, I'm Jason Walker. Democrats facing a major challenge in Michigan's Senate primary. Haley Stevens and Abdul El Sayed dueling in a very tight race. It is still too close to call. Russian missile and drone strikes blasting Ukraine overnight, killing at least 15 people and wounding 42 others. It is said many of the victims are reportedly children and elderly folks. Ukraine facing challenges intercepting these strikes due to a limited stockpile of interceptor missiles. Asian shares surging and oil prices slipping after Wall Street rallied to records on Tuesday. Benchmarks jumped more than 3% in Tokyo, Seoul, and in Taiwan. Shares in computer chip makers and other AI companies solidly advanced. SRN News.
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0: Hi, the latest updates able to come across from the scientific community. It says we're waiting for pictures of the impact on the moon and the crater it would have left behind. None of the spacecraft orbiting the moon, apparently, were in a position to catch it live. So the first job for scientists is simply comparing before and after pictures of the surface to spot the new scar, a process that itself takes time to plan and execute, apparently. South Korea's Denari orbiter had the best chance of catching something close to real time, having passed near the impact site shortly beforehand. But its team has told Korea's news outlets that any footage would only be released once analysis by research institutes is complete. Yeah, there's no fixed date given. Meanwhile, NASA's Lunar Reconnaissance Orbiter will be in position to photograph the site over the coming days. Meanwhile, ground telescopes, where it was still dark, had the best shot at catching what would have been maybe a brief flash and dust plume. But turning some of those raw detections into confirmed, cleaned-up images typically takes hours and sometimes days as scientists check the data for accuracy. Now, the next step, they said, the big payoff is probably going to be in about a week's time, according to one astronomer. Dr. Matt Bothwell with the University of Cambridge tells BBC News, when a lunar orbital satellite will pass the crash site, and scientists will be able to create before and after pictures. He adds that the collision is a nice little neat experiment on the moon. But he did say space is becoming more and more crowded with space debris, human-made objects. It could feasibly be, within a few decades, actually hard to get past Earth's orbit because it's so crowded. It's called space debris. We should absolutely worry about that. Me and Philip have talked about that numerous times in recent days. Well, let's see here. Shall we make it official?
8: Yeah, I guess that would be a good thing to do on a day like today. So I guess we can start out with, hey, Mike. What day is it?
0: Well, how about hump day? Hey, our first hump day in the month of August?
8: Yeah, it's getting to be the winding downside of the summertime here, Your Honor. Pretty quick, you're going to have to start putting that solar cover on that cement pond of yours to keep some heat in.
0: It won't be long, yes.
8: Yeah, so, and the grandkids all looking forward to starting back up in school here pretty quick?
0: I think the 18th, I believe, Rowan said, 18th.
8: Shoot.
0: So, yeah, they ain't got but a couple weeks left.
8: Boy, I tell you, that summer vacation seems smaller and smaller every year, doesn't it?
0: Absolutely.
8: Unlike what Maverick has to say when you hang around with him. Do you remember what Maverick says?
0: Yeah, this thing keeps getting bigger and bigger every year.
8: That's right. Oh, my. Anyway, but I can't believe it's going to take so long to have an image out there, Your Honor. I mean, what about this AI thing? Hey, do you know that AI is two words?
0: Thank you, Kamala.
8: Yeah, exactly. But no, I mean, hasn't AI figured out how to clean up all these photographs like immediately? You could compare one to what the other one was, and be able to, have instantaneous. You know, you'd almost think it'd be instantaneous of what you'd be getting out of AI.
0: That would be my line of thinking. I think the big telescopes, the professional telescopes. I mean, realistically. I was just thinking, you're trying to zoom in on the moon to an area. If it said something like, what, a 60-foot crater? Now, that's
8: okay.
0: I mean, you're trying to zoom into something like less than the size of a football field, essentially.
8: Yeah. It's kind of like looking at a pinpoint out there. Yeah,
0: exactly.
8: Looking from here, I guess. But take a look at what those satellites do that are up there circling us, and what they do for images. I mean, can't they just about read license plates?
0: I've been hearing that for years. That's what they say, yes.
8: Yeah, so anyway, I don't know. I'm just a truck driver. What would I know? I just have time to think and ask questions there, right? You're under question what goes on out here in the world. But anyways, Yeah, I don't know. Not a whole lot going on. I guess we must have some clouds rolling through here because I just had sprinkle drops fall on the windshield. It was dry when I left the house. And I just got some sprinkle drops. So I guess there's might be some clouds out there that could have some holes poked in and let some moisture out. But I haven't really seen anything for a forecast. I don't know. Never even turned the TV on after I got home yesterday. So really knowing what's going on in the outside world, I missed it yesterday. So, speaking of the outside world, have they found Mitch McConnell yet? Has he come out of wherever he was?
0: To date, he has not come out of his shell.
8: Okay. So what are we up to? Like 2 months that he's been missing now?
0: Getting close here. About 9 days. June 14th. Yeah, but okay. We have passed that supposed deadline where. If he does not resurface, too late now to hold a special election.
8: Oh, did we pulled that off, did we? So that, yeah, that's nice.
0: Yep, that was like a Monday night was the end, August 3rd. So now we're into the fifth day of August. My speculation was that he might surface or have a setback, maybe. A setback, as they say. Maybe sometime toward the end of the week, you think?
8: Probably more than likely there's just something will be, he'll have a relapse of some sort and have to go back in for more rehab or some other treatment or have to go to a retreat somewhere to rest and recover. Maybe he's going to take one of them 129-day cruise around the world things. One of them popped up on my phone the other day there. 129 days around the world. It starts out, I think, at Barcelona, Spain.
0: Yeah.
8: And goes out and goes across to the Bahamas and then down around the southern part of South America and then over to Easter Island and Sydney, Australia. Skips New Zealand altogether, so I don't know what happened with that. Then up to like Korea and then around the Indian Ocean and over to the east side of Africa and back around Africa and all the way down around the bottom of Africa and then back up to Barcelona, Spain. 129 days.
0: Did they happen to have a price tag on that, Horse Feathers?
8: I think that one was pretty reasonable. I don't remember offhand, but it was not an astronomical. It wasn't like in the hundreds of thousands like you'd think it would be. It was a smaller. It was only like five digits instead of six.
0: Okay.
8: But can you imagine being on a boat for 129 days, Your Honor?
0: No, sir. No, I mean we've done the 10-day. The 9 days. 10 nights, 9 days, whatever. So by the time you're, end of the, you're saying, I'm ready to go home,
8: Yeah. Now that first one we did in 19 on the Magic, which was, Cindy and mine's first cruise, not only with you, but our first cruise.
0: Mm-hmm.
8: We got done with that back to Fort Lauderdale. I could have stepped right off that boat and stepped right back onto another one for, the same amount of time again. We had a good time. It was enjoyable. I liked being out there. Thought that there was, more we could have done, if we had more time and a few more days at sea and a few other ports to go to. I would have enjoyed another 8 days, but I think six.
0: The more I think about it, it's normally by the end, it's like, my wallet's about empty, and I'm like, I got to get out of here.
8: Oh, yeah. No, you have to evacuate. It's not that you want to go. You have to evacuate to get back to real life and remember what reality is.
0: Yeah.
8: But anyways, now that's about all we got going for you there. So we're going to get out here and see if we can do our thing today. Got a local job that's only about 20 minutes from the office. So we'll go do that. And I'll tell you, this is kind of almost feels like a retirement job here, Your Honor. It's a little more physical work, but, maybe a little physical activity is not bad at my age at this point. We're now a couple of years behind you, so trying to keep our muscular cardiovascular system in better shape here. So we're doing a little more physical work, but But it's nice not having to run the 400, 500, 600 miles every day or every night there to get home and fight with all the Philadelphia, Washington, Baltimore. We still do some Baltimore and towards Philly some, but then down into Virginia and then trying to get back in the morning to try to get a little bit of rest to go out and do it all over again. The Monday through Friday schedule, I tell you, why didn't you tell me about this Monday through Friday thing before? There's this thing out here called weekends. Did you know about these weekend things?
0: I've been telling you for years, you know. And yeah, Captain Ron tried to tell you. Yeah, you know, you're always looking forward to the greatest day of the week after the weekend, you know.
8: I tell you that there's these 2 days thing called Saturday and Sunday that I never realized existed there. They were just normal work days. I didn't know nothing about that. So, it's kind of strange and interesting enjoying them now. So, but anyways, hey, we'll quit making nonsense there and let you go out and do some due diligence and everybody have a good day. Be safe and be back here to listen to Steve. And if you do listen to Steve, tell somebody else to listen to Steve and maybe even call in. What's that number? Is that 844-844-3388?
0: That is affirmative. Thank you so much for making it official. Hump Day. There you go. Thank you, Horse Feathers.
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0: All right, hang in there. Coming up, we'll see what Eagle has on his mind. Silver Bullet first. Martin's Silver Bullet, what's happening?
17: Morning, Steve-O. Number one, with McConnell, does he have any advisors, kind of like Trump has, to, like, you know what I'm trying to say? I think this was planned, not to say anything, so that the way the deadline passed, that way there would not be a special election and make him kind of kick him out, sort of. I think it was a planned deal. What do you think?
0: I mean, the conspiracy theories, I mean, I'm almost more inclined to feel that he's totally incapacitated to the point where, you know, he can't speak. You know, it may be, I don't know if he's in a coma. I don't know. He may be deceased or living on machines, possibly.
17: There's
0: no reason to not have some sort of a way to confirm more than just those still photographs that everybody says artificial intelligence could generate right. those units, especially that first one where they tried to have that day's edition of USA Today sitting there in front of them. You know, that's just kind of making it blatantly obvious that it was staged.
17: That, right. Okay. And then to go back to what Sasquatch was talking about, you got the teachers union, right? Is that, I know that's what elementary and high school is, that are they the same teachers union as the universities, colleges and universities? Are they in the same teachers union, or is it a difference?
0: Boy, that's not enough. I'm not up to speed on that enough
17: okay,
0: to know.
17: I don't know either. But anyway, that's where Sasquatch was talking about. That's where it started, because they have indoctrinated all these kids over the years that we're bad and everything like that. And that's why it's like AOC. She was going to college and bartending, but they were teaching her all this stuff that she believes in, which is silly and stupid all the way around, you know.
0: Mm-hmm.
17: But, you know, they want to get rid of ICE. They want to get rid of the Senate. They want the dictatorship.
0: Open border.
17: The communism. You know, it goes on and on and on. They want to get rid of capitalism. You know, capitalism keeps this country running, you know. So I think that's where it starts from, is the teachers union and teaching the kids. And like you were saying, I don't know how much history they teach. Now, in the 80s, when I grew up in high school, we got taught history. Now, I don't remember a whole lot of it, but we did get taught history, you
0: Absolutely.
17: Know?
0: Absolutely. Yes.
17: You know, and horse feathers, you grew up in the 80s. You remember Loverboy? Everybody's working for the weekend?
0: Yes, sir. You got it.
17: Right? I don't know how Eagle feels about it, but John Cornyn better step his game up, because Tillerico in Texas, I'm from Texas too, I live about 3.5 hours north of Eagle, straight north of Eagle. John Cornyn better take it serious, because Tillerico is pulling a little bit ahead, I think, of Cornyn right now, or less the last poll I saw, which is a couple of days old,
0: yeah,
17: and I think that was on Jesse Waters.
0: Well, don't forget, Cornyn lost in the primary to
17: Oh, no. Okay, no.
0: Ken,
17: who was it?
0: Ken Paxton. Yes.
17: Yeah. That's Paxton. I'm sorry. Wrong guy. But he better not mess around. You know, and they were telling you on your news about, they've got, what was it, some kind of a survey that 9 out of 10 blacks in Texas is going to vote for this Tillerico.
0: Mm.
17: I know that's not his name, but, you know, and talking about the other things, it's just like, you know, everybody from California is migrating out, you know. Well, I don't remember, because I was too young, but I don't know if Austin used to be red, but all these people are moving to Austin. A lot of them from California are moving to Austin, and they have turned Austin blue, you know, with all these silly ideals and everything like that. And it's happening in Dallas, San Antonio, Houston. It's all the same. That's your big cities. I don't know about El Paso. I'm not sure on El Paso or not. But when you see these elections and you see the individual counties, you can tell where that county's located to what city is right there. And it's the DFW area, Austin, a little bit of San Antonio, and over in Harris County in Houston. It's all blue. And I don't understand why that, yeah, yes, Texas is still red, but they're like, oh, we're going to turn this state purple. We're going to turn this state. No, I don't think so. There's too many common sense people that's got good head on their shoulders. And because, like you said, that one caller said, there ain't nothing free. Somebody's got to pay for it, whether it be us or what. Somebody's going to pay for it.
0: Mm-hmm.
17: There's nothing free.
0: I know, and when you looking back a couple weeks ago, yeah, maybe a week or so ago, when they were saying the Hispanic vote. You know, Trump took like 55% of the Hispanic vote in Texas for his second term presidential race, but they said Tallarico was polling at like 61% to 29% to Paxton on the Hispanic vote there, and there's a large Hispanic vote there in Texas.
17: Yes. Yes, definitely South Texas. No doubt about it. Mm-hmm. Definitely South Texas. So I don't quite understand. Paxton needs to get some ads out. Now I don't know because I'm not home, but he needs to get some ads out trying to break this guy of what he's planning on doing or wants to do. He's just as bad as Jasmine Crockett. Now, that lady, all she done was run her down. She's just as bad as AOC. Run her mouth and just babbled about absolutely nothing. I mean, just nothing. And, yes, like that one caller said, I think maybe Trump. They don't want to debate nobody because they don't have no facts to debate nobody with.
0: Mm-hmm.
17: They can't. They don't have anything to back their story up. You know, if you're talking to somebody and you're telling them this and this and this, well, Steve, you would not tell them that if you didn't have the facts to back your story up. You wouldn't be doing that because now you've got facts to back your side up. They don't have no facts to back their side up at all. So that, and we are being transformed just like the teachers union has done. That's exactly what's happening to this country. It's slowly transforming. And I have a feeling, I might not be around, but I have a feeling it's going to change someday, but we won't be around more than likely.
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5: News this hour from Town Hall. I'm Jason Walker. Voters have gone to the polls in Michigan, Missouri, Virginia, Kansas, and Washington State. Very closely watched race, that of the Michigan Democratic Senate contest between Haley Stevens and Abdul El Sayed. It is still too close to call. And Representative Wesley Bell winning the Democratic primary in Missouri's first congressional district against former Congresswoman Cori Bush. Latest job numbers have dipped, well, just a bit. Here's Lisa Dwyer.
21: U.S. job openings fell slightly in June, but the labor market continued to show resilience in the face of an economic shock from the fighting in Iran. The Labor Department says that employers posted 7.36 million vacancies in June, down from 7.5 million in May, but still in line with expectations. Layoffs were little changed at 1.8 million. Openings rose at warehouse, transportation, and utility companies, and at federal government agencies. Openings dropped at wholesalers and manufacturers of non-durable goods. I'm Lisa Dwyer.
5: Senate Majority Leader John Thune was asked if he agrees with GOP colleague Bernie Moreno that Max Miller should not serve in Congress following some very strong domestic abuse allegations.
22: It's a very sad and unfortunate case. It is a family matter, and I don't have any observations beyond that.
5: Russian missile and drone strikes on Kyiv overnight and surrounding areas, killing at least 15 people, wounding 42 others. Reports indicate a number of them are children. The overnight attack into Wednesday, part of a large series of scaled up, Russian ballistic missile strikes. More on these stories, townhall.com.
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5: There is possible trouble for a member of the House of Representatives with some very serious allegations at store. We hear more on the story now from correspondent Mike Hempen in Washington.
26: The House Ethics Committee has recommended a censure for Republican Representative Chuck Edwards. It found that Edwards engaged in unprofessional and inappropriate conduct toward two young female aides. A censure registers the House's deep disapproval of a lawmaker's conduct, but it does not meet the threshold for expulsion. Edwards has denied any of his conduct was intended as a sexual or romantic advance. The committee highlighted numerous examples of actions it considers inappropriate. They include Edwards providing the young women with lavish gifts, making comments regarding their appearance, and sending notes regarding his affection. Mike Hempen, Washington.
5: Breaking news and analysis, townhall.com. 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
27: Stocks rallied to records on Wall Street as companies kept piling up profits and as oil prices fell. The S&P 500 jumped 1.8% Tuesday. The Dow added 907 points. That's about 1.7%. The Dow had set its own record the day before. The NASDAQ Composite jumped 2.6%. Palantir Technologies and Caterpillar helped lead the way after becoming the latest companies to deliver surprisingly strong profits for the spring. Palantir soared 29.5%. Caterpillar rose 5.6%. Brent crude fell below $80 a barrel.
2: Seth Suto, New York.
5: SpaceX has reported a smaller loss than Wall Street had expected, along with a surge in revenue in the first quarterly report as a public company. The firm, of course, is run by Elon Musk and posted a loss of $541 million. More on these stories, townhall.com.
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0: last round. As in one more hour. Hey, midweek coming our way. We'd like to call it off day. Trust your week's going well. Yeah, plenty of room for you at 844-844-3388. Let me quickly get back, finish up with Silver Bullet there. Thanks for hanging in there.
1: I had two more things, Steve. With Trump on your newscast, okay, yes, we know that they want to talk. Of course, Iran saying, no, we're not talking. How long, I haven't heard, how long is Trump going to give them before the, as he called it, decapitation?
0: I haven't seen, in this case, I haven't seen anything about, you know, because we've already gone through this, though, how many times with, you know, he gave him a deadline, 2 days, you know, 2 weeks, yeah, 48 hours. I haven't seen anything about a deadline in this case.
1: Yeah, I don't. Maybe Eagle knows, but anyway. One more thing is the heat dome is on. I was out there in Henderson going from Kingman to Henderson Monday morning to reload, and I got over to Boulder City. And whoo! 9 o'clock in the morning, it was already 102.
0: Wow.
1: At 9 o'clock in the morning, and then this morning, yesterday morning, I get up there to Evanston, Wyoming. Woo! It's a cold 42. I was cold this morning out there getting my diesel. Oh, man, it was cold up there this morning. Wow. 42, I go from 100 to 42 in less than 24. Man, that is a temperature change right there. Anyway, I'll let you get on with Eagle. I got to know what he's going to say, so have a good one. We'll call you later on.
0: All righty. Thank you, Silver Bullet. Appreciate you being with us there. Well, there you are. Eagle, what's happening?
2: Yeah, I appreciate Silver Bullet. He said he's from Texas. So I try to give everybody from Texas the benefit of the doubt. And he sounds like 100% Texas like me. So I respect what he got to say. Let me say that another day, Steve. Another war update. Listen, and like I said, I'm going by what they play during your break.
0: Mm-hmm.
2: See, here's what I see, Steve. I'm telling you what I see with Donald Trump, and I'm pretty sure a lot of things I say is always correct. It turns out to be correct whether you like it or not. Donald Trump, what I see of Donald Trump, and I guarantee you the Iranians see the same thing, is they see a loudmouth old man that doesn't back up what he says. You understand? He keeps talking about D-Day is going to be the last chance to negotiate. Guess what? 2 months from now, we'll still be hearing Donald Trump say this is their last chance to come to the negotiating table and make a deal with the United States. He's not going to do anything, just like he hasn't done anything for the last 6 or 7 months. And Iran, if I know that, I promise you, Iran knows this.
0: Well, I mean, you can't
2: say... They're not scared of Donald Trump. What'd you say?
0: Well, you can't say he hasn't done anything, because, I mean, we have literally bombed the living you-know-what out of him. And I mean, they're saying reports are saying we've used up virtually all of our long-range precision missiles here. I mean,
2: Come on, Steve. You're smarter than that. Listen, Steve. If you say United States is devastated, where do they still continue to get these missiles? I'm seeing reports that they're still firing missiles off into neighboring countries, affecting U.S. military bases. Like I told you last night, Steve, Iran does not act like a country that's on their last leg, that a country that's down on their luck, that Donald Trump has the upper hand. They're too cocky and arrogant to be affected the way Donald Trump claims that he's affecting these people. Like I told you before, first of all, and I told you this last week, And you can talk to any military expert. And the reason why I know these things is because I have family members that were in the military that tell me these things. Donald Trump is making, I told you this last week, he's making the biggest mistake you can make. When you got an enemy under fire, you don't stop firing until they give in. You don't fire, drop some missiles tonight, say, okay, well, we did some serious damage last night. Maybe they'll come to them and go, no, you continue bombing them until they put that ink on that paper saying that they are no longer going to have nuclear weapons and that they're no longer going to continue to close the Strait of Hormuz. That's when you stop firing. You know, right now, Donald Trump is not firing not one missile into Iran. And guess what? Iran is reloading. And all, like I told you before, all they're doing is buying time. And you would think Donald Trump and the people that work for him would know that. They have no intentions. Like I told you, I don't get tired of saying the same thing, Steve. How many times are we going to hear this deal where Donald Trump says negotiations going on, yet Iran says that they're not? Iran is playing Donald Trump for a fool and a sucker, just like everybody else is. The only reason that they are even talking about coming to the table is so Donald Trump will stop shooting missiles into Iran and call it. That's the oldest trick in the book. Anybody should be able to realize that. Donald Trump should be shooting missiles into Iran every night, 24 hours, 24/7, until we run out of missiles. That's what's going to happen. We'll shoot until we run out. What?
0: Oh,
2: what'd you say?
0: I didn't respond to that. I just kind of laughed at that one, Eagle. I mean, I don't know. Sometimes I feel like you seem to know more than everybody else. So there's a lot of things that are going on behind the scenes, Eagle, that we that we don't know. We don't know it.
2: I don't think I know more than everybody. I'm telling you what I can clearly see, what anybody with two eyes can see, Steve.
0: Well,
2: I've
0: got two eyes.
2: Let me say something. Didn't Donald Trump say over the weekend that they were close to making a deal with Iran to get the Strait open, and yet we're 3 days into the week, still no Strait open, still no deal being signed. There is no negotiations going on, and I'm not going to continue to go along with the lie. You and other people might continue, but I'm not, and I'm going to call it out for what it is. Until I see Iran's name on that contract saying that they are no longer going to have nuclear weapons in the Strait open, I don't care what they say. What'd you say?
0: All right, but Eagle, how many times have you said even if they sign it, you don't believe it? So it doesn't matter. Well, I mean, they're going to sign something, but like you've said all along, you can't trust them. They're not going to abide by it.
2: No, you can't trust them, Steve. And that's the biggest predicament that we have right now. The Iranian's name on the contract means absolutely nothing. Less than 24 hours after they signed the contract, it wouldn't shock me if they're shooting missiles again. If they're breaking, they already shown it that's continuing their nuclear program. Like I said before, Donald Trump, he's in a bad position, a position I wouldn't want to be in at this point because there's only certain things that he can do at this point. But like I said before, these people, they have already clearly shown that they can't be trusted. And if they had over, this war's been going on 8 or 9 months. And I'm in Indiana right now, and we're damn near up to $6 a gallon, almost $6 a gallon for diesel fuel to operate these trucks. And I told you this months ago, and my mom died a few years ago. My mom would be in complete shock if she was driving down the interstate and saw $6 on a billboard because it was less than a dollar when my mom died. And here's the thing that pisses me off about the whole deal is that these prices are going to continue to go up. And never in my lifetime did I ever think in my life that I would see $9 to $10 on a billboard in the United States of America for a tank for diesel or unleaded fuel. But there is a real strong possibility that we could see these type of prices in America. And like I said before, and I've told you this, Steve, I try to support Donald Trump as much as I can. But this time I can't support it because he's handling this war the wrong way, and it's going in a very bad direction because things are not being done the way that it should be. I mean, whether he's getting bad advice, like some of your callers have said, I don't know. But Donald Trump needs to get some different advice on how to run this thing. And by the way, Steve, maybe you agree or maybe you don't. You don't make a deal with somebody by threatening them. By the way, see, that's one of the first mistakes Donald Trump is making, is by saying that if they don't sign the deal, that D-Day is going to have this guy. You don't make a deal. You sit down at the table and talk to people like they're human beings to even try to make a deal. All you do when you threaten people is make them even more offended by you in the United States of America. You make them more hate you even more. The more you threaten them, all he's doing is causing even more rift between the United States and Iran. And maybe Donald Trump will figure it out. But remember this about Donald Trump. Donald Trump was an actor, not a politician, and I thank you for taking my call.
0: All right. Maybe you should finish running the negotiations there. You sit down with them like human beings. Yeah, they're not human beings. They're animals. That's the problem. They're not. Nonetheless, I do believe we have gone through a lot of inventory here. And the last thing you want to do is fire every missile till you're out. Because then every other adversary on the planet knows they can march right in and take you. Think before you speak. The Army has, this is the reporting, they've used up much of the stockpile of the highly accurate long-range missiles during this five-month Iran conflict. And as I mentioned several times, don't forget how much of our inventory we were kind of loaning, supposedly. You know, we're taking our inventory, giving it to Ukraine with all the, you know, back during the Biden administration and even still some more under Trump. You know, much of that was supposedly going to be replenished, you know, maybe by others, or paid for down the line, but there's no question that we didn't have these incredible inventories. Now, they say the missiles are principally in the Army's surface-to-surface weapons, known as Army Tactical Missile Systems, ATACMS, as well as the Precision Strike Missiles, PRSMs. The United States has used virtually all of these weapons, according to several sources. Now, the degree to which the military is running out of ATACMS and precision strike missiles has not been previously reported. The long-range munitions, which cost more than $1 million each, an important part of the arsenal, which allows these accurate strikes from a safe distance. U.S.-supplied ATACMS have played a key role in the war in Ukraine, allowing Ukrainian forces to attack targets in Russia. The PRSM is a newer, more advanced generation that will eventually replace the ATACMS, which have a shorter range, though. But this dramatic rundown means President Trump may have to rely more on the riskier piloted bombing missions. If we relaunch large-scale attacks, now they declined to say how many of each munition we had left. As the war drags on, three familiar with the matter expressed concerns that the falling supplies could limit our ability to deter adversaries, as I just said, like Russia or China. A fourth person familiar with the matter said that while Central Command, which oversees forces in the Middle East, has nearly used up the land-based missiles that they had before the war began, they have been able to reload from U.S. military supplies elsewhere in the world. Now, the interview was under the condition of anonymity, so ask for comment on the stockpile data. The White House issued a statement from the president saying, the U.S. had far more munitions than anyone in the world and more than we need. Our defense companies are at this moment making

0: didn't immediately respond to questions. Raytheon, meanwhile, which makes the Tomahawk missiles and Patriot interceptors, two important U.S. weapons, also did not respond. Responding to a request for comment, the chief Pentagon spokesperson, Sean Parnell, says, quote, America's military is the most powerful in the world. We have everything we need to execute at the time and place of the president's choosing. We've executed multiple successful operations while ensuring that the military possesses a deep arsenal of capabilities. All right, the supply figure have circulated inside the federal government over the last week. Yeah, during some of these tense conversations about how much longer we can continue striking without drawing down the stockpile to levels that would limit our ability to respond in the event of a crisis that could occur somewhere else. It's like I said, there's a lot of things behind the scenes we don't know. Things, in many cases, we don't need to know. A lot of this would be only on a need-to-know basis.
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right, back at it. Where we leave off there? Other industry headlines. Oh, yeah, real quick. Before that, I shared several reports. You know, Raytheon has made, you know, several announcements in recent weeks where they're I guess, producing at max capacity, expanding facilities, and working on a lower price. I think that was on the ATACMS category. Nonetheless, though, I mean, these things, it's not like you're spitting them out hundreds at a time. I guess it's a very arduous process because they're saying, you know, already it will take years. Well, unless they continue to ramp things up. But I guess at what had been the current speed of production, it would take years to get the inventories back where they need to be. All right, so meanwhile, yeah, back to industry.

0: Headlines. Landline reporting this past day. An apology is worth a lot, but is it worth $2.77 million? Hundreds of drivers will be splitting more than $2 million after a motor carrier settled their misclassification lawsuit with the New Jersey Department of Labor and Workforce Development. This is New Jersey and STG Logistics reaching a $2.77 million settlement to resolve the allegations that the shipping and logistics companies misclassified hundreds of truck drivers as independent contractors. Under the settlement, $2.22 million will be split among the truck drivers. The remaining $555,000, will go to the state. This resolves the first lawsuit filed under New Jersey's 2021 law that permits the state to file suit in New Jersey Superior Court against employers who have misclassified workers as independent contractors. The attorney general said corporate wrongdoers cannot pad their profits by cutting corners and exploiting the workers who actually keep their businesses running. This will ensure that hundreds of workers will finally receive money that they're rightfully owed and should have been paid right from the start of their tenure as employees. Now, although STG filed for bankruptcy, the settlement amount is considered a priority under the bankruptcy code and the settlement agreement to ensure the truck drivers are compensated before other creditors. The investigation leading to the lawsuit started when STG Drayage was XPO Logistics Drayage. March of 2022, XPO sold their intermodal business to STG Logistics for more than $700 million. On top of taking over operations, including drivers working for XPO, STG also assumed the liability for XPO's past employment practices. The state filed this suit against STG December of 23. So I don't see anywhere how many drivers ultimately this is going to cover. Hundreds of drivers. I don't know, when you divide it all down, I don't know how much of a check they're going to get. Could be maybe a decent payday, though, right? News of service of industrial injection. Since 1985, diesel owners have counted on us for fuel injection, turbo.
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6: With SRN News, I'm Jason Walker. It's been another bloody night in Ukraine as Russian missile and drone strikes blasted Kyiv and several nearby suburbs. At least 15 people have been killed, 42 wounded. Many of the victims are reportedly children. Democrats facing a significant challenge in Michigan Senate primary. Haley Brown and Abdul El-Sayed dueling in a very tight race. They're still counting votes this hour. Asian shares have been climbing. Oil prices have been falling after Wall Street rallied to records on Tuesday. Benchmarks jumped more than 3% in Tokyo. Senate Judiciary Committee has voted 12-10 to advance the nomination of Acting Attorney General Todd Blanche to the full Senate. SRN News.
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8: In 1796, George Washington made one of the most consequential decisions in American history. He chose not to seek a third term as president. So why does that matter? Because America was not built on permanent rulers. It was built on ordered liberty. Faith teaches that authority is a stewardship, not a possession. 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And why does that still matter today? Because republics survive when leaders respect limits and citizens defend them. Washington's lesson still stands. A republic is preserved when power has limits, and public service remains a duty to God and country, not a path to personal rule.
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0: All righty, just ahead, more details. According to FreightWaves, headline, truck capacity tightens as shippers pay more for less. Secondarily, transportation capacity falling. In the month of July, rates remain high. All right. Details, as I said, just ahead. First, let me get to, I believe, the Missouri Dragon joins us on a hump day.
16: Morning, Steve. Hey, this is just old country boy thinking here on a lot of this. I want to touch on the political part a little bit, but the news kind of opened up another can of worms for me. That Sackler-Sporland dealy there, I've been on the shot, the GLP shot for a while, and a few weeks ago I had eaten Taco Bell. Well, at first, you know, this whole thing hadn't come out, and I had been had some belly sickness down in the lower belly, you know, and so I just attributed it to that.
0: Mm-hmm.
16: Well, I had been losing a pound or two a week, you know, here and there. and some weeks I would be stagnant and I wouldn't lose. But the week that I think I got that, I lost 9 pounds.
0: Wow.
16: And it was continuously to the bathroom. I carried a bucket in the truck. I mean, you know, because I had one incident where I couldn't even get to the bathroom, and I mean, I just went all over myself. So I put a bucket in here, and it was that bad. And, you know, a couple nights ago or last night or whatever, you were talking about people wanting to do this or catch it so they could lose weight. Now, you'll lose the weight for sure.
0: Right.
16: Because I'm pretty sure I had it. But you don't want no part of that, brother.
0: Yeah, that ain't the way to lose it. Yes, that's what they're saying. I don't know. Who in their right mind would actually want to get something that leads to, as they say, explosive diarrhea? Good golly.
16: Oh, it was bad. But touching on another thing, it just come up there, that 1099 deal in New Jersey there. When I started driving in the 80s, of course, your dad was on the radio, and you touched on something a couple nights ago about no, but you never had a poor person give you a job.
0: Right.
16: Well, I worked for a man second over the road company I worked for down in southeast Missouri. And when he got into it, they started out hauling watermelons to the market in St. Louis. And then they got into hauling a few cross ties, green ones to St. Louis. And then it just continued to grow. So we're talking, and he had paid for the authority before it changed and gave big money for it. And he got into it. And he made a comment one time, and he was poor man when they started.
0: Mm-hmm.
16: And he made a comment one time when the DOT come in on him. They didn't know crap from apple butter if they had a mouthful. And it was just a learning process. They got up to about 30 trucks and then had a couple accidents, and they faded away in the 90s. Couple of the offspring have a few trucks now, but they're leased to some folks. But anyway, when I was there, they had went to starting to pay taxes. At first, they were 1099. Well, when the DOT come in on them that time, he told them, he said, hey, he said he didn't have, you know, everything he was supposed to have, and they gave him a chance to catch up, and he did. But he made the statement that, you know, there's nobody rich around here, and as I've said before, down here in the Ozarks or down here, sometimes we can take a little less and make a lot out of it, and that's mm-hmm. kind of what the deal was here. He made a lot of good moves, a lot of good decisions, and he thrived for a while. He passed away here, I don't know, 5-6 months ago, but anyway, he told them people from DOT, he said, man comes in here, and if he can do the job, and he's safe, and I know him, and he needs to feed his family, I'm going to do whatever I can to try to help that man and give him a job. Well, I'm sure that IRS come in and put the quietus to that for him, and then he figured out a way, you know, he could write us a check for 100 and a quarter a week back then and call that, basically it was per diem, you know, he called it eating money or whatever, and then he didn't have to pay the taxes on the full amount, the Social Security taxes, and that's one of the problems I have with the whole sharecropper trucking deal. That's kind of what I call this lease purchase thing, because these big companies get out of paying all that, they're part of that, all that Social Security by doing this. And, you know, sometimes a man's just got to do what a man's got to do. And, you know, I worked 1099 being an independent contractor for a long time, but I have a truck. I've always had a truck since 95. And you just pay the taxes and go on, you know, and most of the time I ended up with a little less money. I tell people all the time, one truck, and I don't care to tell them.
0: Mm-hmm.
16: I'm home every weekend, and I want things to be like that. And so I take a little less money. And I tell people, I'll ask them where they're working. If it's a good company job, are you okay with the discipline and the rules and what home time you're getting? And I tell them, like, a good Walmart driver makes more clear money than I do. You know? It's just all what you want. Mm-hmm. And we can do this thing 1,000 different ways out
0: right,
16: here.
0: Right.
16: You know, and we all think our way's right. But it's right for us, and it works for us. you know, and segueing into the politic deal here with that, my wife was on vacation with me. We were on vacation here a few weeks ago, and we listened to the replay one day, and she said, how in the hell do you listen to some of these guys? I'm like, well, it's varied taste, and then if my views are close to theirs, I'm okay with it, you know, or if I think they've got an intelligent argument and a view. Now, here's the deal with Trump, I think. Who in the heck, and he keeps giving these people a chance, who in the heck wants to be that hardline guy that is compared to Hitler? And when you do Hitler-like things and you go in there, and what's going to probably have to happen with these people, you're going to have to kill a bunch of civilians. And ever since Vietnam, that has not – we've got all this on-time
0: rules of engagement
16: and all that.
0: Well, yeah, and then they've got the rules of engagement and all that, which, you know, that I don't know if it's nearly as strict now as it was, you know, because my son said some of the rules they had when he was in Afghanistan was, well, it was unbelievable.
16: Yeah. Well, and back to the thing about our callers, you know, or the callers on the show. I only call in once in a while, and I try to make it, you know, I've been wanting to call in a few days, but I really ain't had nothing to say that I thought was to take up the airtime that I thought was, you know, worth it.
0: Okay.
16: You know, my taste in who calls in is varied a little bit. I like to listen to Grump because he's well-versed in all this, but sometimes I think, how old is this guy to do everything he claims he's done? You know, and all that. But he's well-versed. He's well-read. He talks like he knows what he's doing or talks about.
0: Mm-hmm.
16: He talks like he's been through it, and I buy into it. My favorite caller is Vic because Vic goes on the history of what we've seen in the past. And the thing about Eagle, he's passionate, and he believes what he believes, but some of it I can't always go along with. I'm not drinking the Trump Kool-Aid. You know, I'm looking at it with a little bit like his eye of, you know, of you can't believe everything about it, you know, and all that.
0: Mm-hmm.
16: But we've all got different tastes who calls in here and the way they speak and the way they do. And it's always been an awesome show is what I'm trying to say. But here's the thing. We close our minds when it goes so far, when it's like wacko or it's not what we believe. You know, I've heard you hang up on people because they're just wacko. They call in there and they start their call starts off something just crazy.
0: Yeah.
16: You know, and so what we look at is in a box. It's between here and there, and we close. And what happens with everyone? We close our minds. We don't want to look at the other side. And then you got it's human nature. Just like me, growed up in a busted home. And just had to fight for everything that you felt like you got, shuffled in and out of different families within the family. And then I became really militant and didn't like discipline. And that's what I believe our world is missing when it comes to human nature. Nobody is teaching their kids good morals and values. Whether you're a Christian or not, them ten rules that were set down, they're good guys to live by, but we go through life and it's especially hard when we're young because we're passionate and as you get older your mind opens and you tend to look at the other side and the other side's view. But I can only go so far. I can't watch CNN. I can't watch the real liberal wacko mm-hmm. side of things. I've got to where I can't hardly watch Fox. So, you know, but the thing with Trump, I think we're all still human. And I don't think he wants to be that guy painted with that brush. I think that he just keeps giving them every chance. But, you know, it's just like what we've seen him do here in America with the immigration thing. I'm that guy that says they all need to go. They all broke the law when they stepped over that line. But I also think that we're not giving some of these people a chance. I think that we need some kind of vetting process. I'm good with if you're a criminal, you've done heinous acts, you need to go. But why not try to figure something out where some of these folks that are productive members of society that aren't causing trouble, just want the American dream, why aren't we vetting them people? Why aren't we giving them a chance more? And, of course, it might be that it's not even being – because the other side of the coin, they don't want us to see everything.
10: Mm-hmm.
16: They want to keep us divided, you know. And I think there's room for negotiation. You know, they called Reagan, what was it, the great communicator. Him and Tip O'Neill, they reached across the line. They were friends when they wasn't having their political differences. They could talk. They could try to find the common ground. We've got to a point now where nobody can find common ground. We've got conservatives just as wacko as some of these socialists, you know. And it seems like we're governing from the furthest ends of both parties or both views. And we've got to come together or this thing will sink. It's
10: right.
16: And it may have went too far already, you know. But that's just kind of a little bit of an old country boy's view of it.
0: I appreciate you taking the time to dial this up here because that's, yeah, he felt like, yeah, I didn't have anything worthy of saying. Yes, I mean, no denying. There's extreme on the right and there's extreme on the left. Yeah, there are some of those middle of the roads, but yeah, who's running the show? Real quick, let me jump over to Kim Komando's been sharing. Seems like a series of stories that kind of have the same pattern, where a simple phone call is being able to get boatloads of information hacked from big companies around the country. Are you familiar with, everybody knows what Brinks, you think Brinks of the armored vehicles. There's Brinks Home as well, which is one of the biggest names in home security. Alarms, cameras, 24/7 monitoring, the little yard sign that tells you don't even think about it. Well, on August 3rd, the company confirmed burglars got in anyway, but not through a window. It was through the phone. On July 13, a crew called Shiny Hunters phoned Brinks employees and sweet-talked them through a fake login. That's the whole trick. No Hollywood hacking, just a convincing voice. Once inside, they took more than 4.9 million records, including 1.1 million customer contact files and 3.8 million support chat logs. Brinks caught it July 20, and this was a ransomware. They refused to pay, so the crooks dumped 41 gigabytes onto the dark web. Now, this same crew pulled an identical stunt on ADT back in April of this year. They voice phished one employee's sign-on, exposed 5.5 million people, then linked 11 gigabytes when ADT refused to pay. Yeah, that's what ADT's third disclosed breach since 2024, and don't forget Wise, in 24, roughly 13,000 customers were shown camera thumbnails from other people's homes. About 1,500 tapped one. Before that, Wise left some 2.4 million customer records sitting online, open, including Wi-Fi network names. Yeah, this industry that sells us locks keeping their own back door open, apparently, literally propped open. Now, they say what it is not, your alarm still works. Brink says the crooks hit office systems, not the sensors on your doors or the cameras in the hallway. No social security or card numbers were in the pile. Those support chat logs, though, that's the real problem. Crooks now know what actual customers said to actual Brink's agents. 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Now, watch for the refund con claiming that they owe you money if you'll confirm your card. 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
10: All eyes were on Fort Recovery, Ohio last weekend, and for good reason. Eight Grand National classes were scheduled to hit the track for three sessions of action over the course of 2 days. Coming to you from the NTPA headquarters in Marion, Ohio, this is the NTPA Overnight Report. I'm Greg Hunter. While everyone was expecting three sessions, only one got to finish every class due to Mother Nature. Opening the weekend on Friday was the Superstock Diesels, and that belonged to Kent Payne as he took the top two spots ahead of Kyle Holland, who finished up in third. Moving on to the AP1 Insurance and Premier Crop Modified Minis, a big class of 18 made the trip, with Grant Theobald taking the win by edging out Dusty Price. Grant tugged the sled 351.7, which edged out Dusty's 351.3. Rounding out the podium was Adam Bauer with a pull of 348 aboard Iron Toy. One of my personal favorite classes are the two-wheel drive trucks, and they were strong. After 22 trucks hooked, Russ Nichols took on the edge 351, which was good enough for the win. Chase Richardson, suffering sanity, took second with a pull of 348, ahead of Daniel Johnson holding down third. The Superstock Diesel 4x4 truck saw Trip Hazley pilot the Rockhard Ram to the top spot after going 343, which edged out Craig Dickey and Todd Dugan. The High Torque Super Farms had a tight class, with Stan Warda getting another win this season as he barely got past Dan Schulte and Greg Fries. Fan favorites, the Dr. Preloaded Super Semis, always put on a show. And last weekend was no different. Pete Miller had the Pet Coon firing on all cylinders as he took the win after going 366. Joseph Barber took second, and Doug Miller came in third. Wrapping up the evening were the Unlimited Mods. Wayne Purser had Uncle Sam going to the top of the standings after getting all four Hemis to work perfectly together as he had a very strong pull of 330. Adam Bauer took cross-threaded to second with a pull of 317, and rounding out the top three was Doug Theobald. As great as the pulling was on Friday, everyone expected a great Saturday, and it started off just as everyone expected. The GMS Manufacturing and Machine Light Mods were fantastic. Luke Krawczyk had his tractor he calls Making Sense to the top spot with a pull of 342.9, just edging out Chase Richardson and tag team with his pull of 342 even. Chase Smith also finished up on the podium. Unfortunately, only the Light Mods were able to hook on Saturday as Mother Nature seemed that there was too much excitement and let the skies open up, canceling the rest of Session 2 and all of Session 3. Looking at the upcoming schedule of polls, it's another busy week. The Grand National Tour heads to Iowa for the North Iowa Nationals in Rockwell. Starting Thursday evening, there are five sessions of pulling over 3 days, so it's a weekend of truck and tractor pulling. Making the trip will be the Superstock Opens, two-wheel drives, Superstock Diesel 4x4 trucks, Modified Minis, Light Mods, Mods, Pro Stock 4.1s, four-wheel drives, Light Superstocks, Superstock Diesels, Super Farms, Pro Stocks, and Semis. That's a lot of pullers making their way to Iowa, and you can watch every session on fullpull.live. You can also catch polls this week in Cassinopolis, Michigan, Monroe, Michigan, Lisbon, Ohio, Eaton, Ohio, and Urbana, Ohio, with Region 2 hooking at all five events. This has been the NTPA Overnight Report. I'm Greg Hunter. Remember, pull hard.
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0: All righty, we'll kind of wind it down here. Freight Waves tells us shippers moved less freight and paid sharply more for it in the second quarter, according to the U.S. Bank Freight Payment Index released yesterday. Yeah, the National Shipment Index fell 1.1% sequentially to 75.1. Capacity did the heavier lifting than fuel. DAT reported average spot rates of $3.02 a mile, up nearly 19%, closing the gap with contract rates at $3.06 a mile. The gap is now just 4 cents. That was a 39-cent gap a year ago. Yeah, the more important trend is trucking capacity continues to tighten after several years of excess capacity. All right, with that, all the time we have here, Wednesday hump day. All right, believe it or not, we're going to come back here at the midnight hour Eastern time tonight. We'll kick off our Thirsty Thursday, or shall we say Friday Eve edition of the Steve Summers Overnight Drive. Hope you can join us.
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6: News this hour from Town Hall. I'm Jason Walker. Democrats facing a significant challenge right now in Michigan Senate primary. Haley Stevens and Abdul El Saeed dueling in a very tight race, still too close to call. Representative Wesley Bell winning the Democratic primary in Missouri's 1st Congressional District. He has defeated former Congresswoman Cori Bush. And a setback for the GOP in the Show Me State.
1: Missouri's top election official, Republican Denny Hoskins, has rejected a citizen's petition seeking a November referendum on a new congressional district map approved by Republicans.
5: Challenging a congressional map is unconstitutional under Missouri law.
1: Hoskins says the hundreds of thousands of petition signatures don't matter. The new map being used in the current primaries stretches a Kansas City House district held by Democrat Emanuel Cleaver into rural central Missouri in hopes of flipping the seat. A group backing the referendum effort says Hoskins is trying to silence the people's voice and they will contest the decision in court. I'm Jennifer King.
6: President Trump says the Democrat Party is dead.
7: I think they should have a new party. The Communists of America, and it will do well. It'll get about 10% of the vote.
6: In the meantime, President Trump says a deal on the Strait of Hormuz could come anytime within the next 24 to 36 hours. An agreement could potentially help bring an end to the war. But this war keeps dragging on. Russian missile and drone strikes blasting Ukraine overnight, killing 15 people, wounding 42 others. Many of the victims reportedly children and the elderly. Ukraine faces challenges intercepting these strikes due to a limited stockpile of interceptor missiles. More on these stories, townhall.com.
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6: Some good news for an iconic eatery.
27: McDonald's posted a strong profit in its second quarter and named a new chief of U.S. operations, Sky Anderson. With sales at home under pressure as many Americans are growing more cautious about spending, McDonald's says same-store sales or sales at locations open at least a year edged up 0.8% in the U.S. That's still a sharp slowdown from the 2.5% increase a year ago when the company had a big win with a meal tied to a Minecraft movie. Global same-store sales rose 1.3%. I'm Lisa Dwyer.
6: Job openings falling slightly in June, but the labor market continued to show resilience in the face of an economic shock from the fighting in Iran. The Labor Department says employers posted 7.3 million vacancies in June. That is down ever so slightly, 7.5 million from May. Breaking news and analysis, townhall.com. Chipotle Mexican Grill is removing jalapenos from some of its restaurants.
28: Jalapenos could potentially be tied to a salmonella outbreak. The Minnesota Department of Health confirmed an outbreak there is tied to several Mexican-style quick-service restaurants, and jalapenos are the suspected source. Officials identified 110 cases in Minnesota, with Chipotle involved in most. Chipotle says it pulled the jalapenos out of an abundance of caution and replaced them with products from a different grower. In all locations, symptoms of salmonella poisoning include diarrhea, fever, severe vomiting, dehydration, and stomach cramps. But infections can be more severe in young children, older adults, and people with weakened immune systems. I'm Ed Donahue.
6: 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More on these stories, townhall.com.
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16: 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And it's all being brought to you by the National Rifle Association. Greg in Dallas, Texas, how you doing today, my brother?
17: Not too bad. Here we are. It's a Tuesday.
16: It's a Tuesday. That means it's getting closer to your favorite day of the week. I saw the strangest thing today. I want to talk with you and Lee about it because it was just a physics thing that I can't understand, and I want some of you guys to help me out. Lee was in law enforcement. Maybe he has seen something like this before, but we'll have some fun with that. And, Greg, we got a ton of new affiliates.
17: Awesome. Cool.
16: So we'll make an announcement on that in just a few moments. And we're everywhere but Rumble, so I'll let you do your thing, and then we'll get over to Lee, the Gunrider Williams, and we'll get this body started.
17: Yeah, for sure. And Tuesday's just really Monday's ugly sister, so any
16: place. That's okay. You can say that about any day of the week. I'm good. Andy's not here to keep us in all joyful today.
17: Yeah, that's true. Very true. Places to watch the show are going to be YouTube and Facebook. I almost called it something else. So just do a search for Armed American Radio with Mark Walters. 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
16: Wham, bow, pow, wow, bam, wow, bam, pow. That'll work.
17: Blammo.
16: I guess you could change the B and the pow and the B and the P, and it would still work. It's all the same thing. Get on with it, Walters. It's okay, man. You're a heavy 100. Don't drop down, okay? Let's go. We don't want to go to 101. Lee the Gunrider Williams.
19: So,
16: welcome,
19: moving
16: here,
19: on.
16: Brother. So moving on. Thanks, AWR Hawkins. Lee the Gunrider Williams, how you doing, man?
19: It's good to be here. I'm doing well. How are you?
16: I'm doing good. I'm doing really good. So I got a question for you before we get into some of the news of the day today. I had a guitar lesson today, and I drive into this little town 15 minutes away from me. And you can't go in the way you get into this little town. I want you to, radio is theater of the mind, so I'll just paint the picture. And there's a lot of towns like this in Georgia, but it's a, you know, town square with a gazebo in the center, and they have the First Fridays and all that stuff out there. It's a quaint little town. The county courthouse is there, and it's a beautiful little place. Guys, if you watch any movies, you've seen this town in lots of movies. They do a lot of filming, Hollywood does around here. But it's the speed limit ain't but 20 miles an hour coming into the town. And as you come over these railroad tracks where I get over, and you go around a sharp bend, and there's a four-way stop sign right there. And then I go straight into the town and off to my guitar lesson at the music shop. I was coming out, coming back down the opposite way, and went to make a left turn at that little four-way stop sign. And cops, there was at least 20 patrol cars, 3 fire engines, 4 or 5 ambulances. And they were directing traffic back into the town. I went, rut-row. And I looked over to the left, and not 50 feet from that stop sign was a car flipped over and another one flipped over, both of them completely crushed. I'm telling you now, sadly, there's no way anybody walked away from that. Lee, you've, as law enforcement former, you've probably responded to a lot of incidents like this. How in the world does the physics allow that to happen at low speed like that? You can't go fast there. How in the world could something like that occur? I'm just asking for a friend because I saw it with my own eyes, and it did not make any sense to me. Any idea? I have one theory. No, I'll tell you in a second.
19: I've seen cars that are flipped at several accidents. It's not as common as you would think. Having two flipped on one accident, I would estimate that somebody was going a little bit faster than the 20-mile-an-hour speed.
16: I'm going to guess by the amount of cops there, because it wasn't three blocks away from the town, from the city police department. I'm going to guess that may very well have been some type of high-speed pursuit, because
19: right.
16: There is no possible way. I mean, they were crushed, literally crushed. There was no top of each vehicle. And I can't imagine. That was a violent upside-down rollover collision that at normal speeds. I don't even think that could happen at 40 or 50 miles an hour, and it's very difficult to go that speed there, if not impossible. So I guess I'm just going to have to wait and read about it, but it really piqued my curiosity, Lee. I thought it was crazy, and I was wondering if, you know, I was thinking it had to have been with the amount of police vehicles, there was likely a high-speed pursuit or something like that. I don't know.
19: Yeah.
16: What do I know?
19: I mean,
16: it fascinated me.
19: You're only going to get a couple vehicles for an accident. You're going to get everybody and their brother for a pursuit where there's bad guys out there.
16: Well, again, that just points out that it doesn't matter where you are, ladies and gentlemen. You have got to stay alert because these things can unfold
19: Absolutely. Just
16: like that. So I didn't miss it by far, I can tell you that much. But it was Godspeed to the people in the vehicles, because I doubt anybody's walking away from that, no question. There didn't appear to be a lot of rushing, if you know what I mean. So, Lee, we have some news out of the Third Circuit today. I don't know if you've caught it yet. Have you seen the Third Circuit?
19: That'd be no.
16: Let's
19: I can't wait to hear it. I hope it's good.
16: No, it's not. It's not bad. It is what it is. And I guess Bill Clinton famously said, depends on how you define what is. Third Circuit has let New Jersey's assault weapons ban remain in effect. So that broke today. Let's talk a little bit about that and why that's not really, I don't know, bad news. I guess if you're in New Jersey, it sucks. It's bad news, but it's really more just along the lines of news, I think. That's the way I'm going to frame this. Not something unexpected. There was an appeal, and here's what the Third Circuit said. They stayed their own ruling, by the way, which was a 10-5 en banc decision written, a very strong pro-Second Amendment decision, written by a Biden-appointed judge. And today, the Third Circuit Court of Appeals granted a stay regarding its assault weapons ban ruling, and that stay will allow the gun control to remain in effect for now. Here's what for now means. It's because the future of assault weapons is now in question, okay? Because Supreme Court is agreed to hear the case. Go ahead.
19: I think it's in question by the other team. I don't think it's in question by you and I and guys who are on the right side of the issue.
16: Correct. In question only because it's working its way through and the Supreme Court has agreed to accept cert in those two cases. And the case that matters here is Grant v. Higgins is one of the two that are well, they're not consolidated. They're being heard in a consolidated fashion, but still two separate cases. The Third Circuit has agreed to allow that stay to remain in place pending the Supreme Court's disposition of the movant, meaning the state's, anticipated petition for a writ of cert at SCOTUS, or until the time for filing such a petition has expired. So this is an interesting angle to take here. Will New Jersey seek cert in this case, knowing the Supreme Court has already agreed to take two cases? There's some nuance here. Let's talk through this. If I said no, they won't, there's a reason they wouldn't do it. Because the Supreme Court has already agreed to hear these cases. It would be somewhat redundant, wouldn't it, Lee?
19: Yes, it would be redundant. It'd be a waste of time, which is why they're going to do it in New Jersey.
16: That's the other side of the coin. We're talking about New Jersey. And knowing that the Third Circuit has agreed to stay its own decision until they either get a response from the court on cert, which could take months if they get one at all. It could go to conference and just never be heard because they've already granted cert in two similar cases. That is why I believe New Jersey will likely do it, because that would, in fact, keep the stay that the Third Circuit put in place until those two things happen, likely until the Supreme Court makes a decision in June, Lee.
19: Yeah, without a doubt. New Jersey's going to do the dumbest move possible because it's New Jersey and New Jersey lawmakers and New Jersey judges. So they're going to waste everybody's time and money trying to get more gun restrictions put on before the Supreme Court says, no, you can have an AR in all 50 states and every single territory.
16: Yeah, and I would say that if it were not for SCOTUS already granting cert in Viramontes and Higgins, New Jersey might not have sought cert at the Supreme Court simply because the other blue states wouldn't want the court to grant cert and make it the law of the land, thereby leaving the ruling standing in the Third Circuit, which would hurt New Jersey and New Jersey politicians' egos and feelings because they lost. But the other gun banners, much like they did in Wren v. D.C., et cetera, are going to harp on them and say, look, don't seek cert at the Supreme Court. We don't want this to be the law in our circuit as well.
19: Right.
16: But the court has already granted cert. So this is interesting for a number of different reasons. Here's my guess. I could be wrong. We're going to know very, very soon. We'll be able to report back to you. I believe, like you do, that they will seek cert, if only for the purpose of keeping the stay in place as long as possible because of the two conditions we just mentioned, Lee.
19: Without a doubt. I mean, we're looking at a year, basically, before the Supreme Court issues their new, their huge, I would say this would probably be one of the biggest decisions that they've made.
16: Ever.
19: And
16: hold that thought, Lee. We're getting ready to take a break. We've only got about 10 seconds. So hang tight with us, ladies and gentlemen. We'll be back to continue the conversation. A lot more to talk with you about with Lee the Gunwriter Williams. We'll be right back.
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1: 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Greg, you know what time I got up yet again this morning. How many cups of Blackout Coffee do you think I had to start my day?
2: I know we're pushing past three at least.
1: We're pushing at least three, and I think it's probably closer to five, and I did them individually. I didn't do a pot because it's been throughout the day. Ask me why I was up yet again at 2:30 in the morning.
3: Well, Mark, why were you up at 1 in the morning?
1: Of course. It's pretty good, huh? That's a little Shih Tzu bark.
2: And
1: see the Gunrider Williams?
2: Scratching at the door now.
1: No, she doesn't scratch at the door. Back when I was a kid, we had a little toy poodle. My mom wanted a toy poodle when I was a kid. Nikki was her name. And she used to ring the little door stops, you know, the spring things that stop the doors. She'd ring the spring with her paw. Somebody'd yell downstairs, "Nikki's ringing her dinger." That was the big deal. That's how she knew she wanted to go out. They're smart little creatures, man. But nope. Hooey woke daddy up again today, wanted fed, wanted to eat her little bunny rabbits. She eats that freeze-dried raw bunny rabbit stuff. And that just means I have to order more Blackout Coffee. BlackoutCoffee.com/AAR, ladies and gentlemen. Take advantage of it. Great coffee. It's kept me going for the last couple of weeks. You can find Blackout Coffee at BlackoutCoffee.com/AAR. And above me, if you're watching on your devices or screens or TV sets or whatever you're watching on, that is a Blackout Coffee QR code. So make sure to check that out. It will get you through your day. It gets me through mine as well. Got another couple coming tomorrow. Lee the Gunrider Williams, welcome back in, brother.
4: Thank you. Great to be here again.
1: So let's go back to that for just a couple of moments. I had a chance to think a little bit more about that during the break, and I'm going to stick to my guns on that, pun intended. I think that's going to be the game plan. They know they're not going to win this case. They're going to prolong the pain and misery for their law-abiding citizens as long as possible, won't they? And that is the way to phrase that.
4: Yeah, that's exactly the way to phrase that. And I'm sure they're going to have press releases announcing how they're keeping killers at bay. They're keeping the deadly ARs out of their state for, what, a couple extra months?
1: Well, you can hear the propaganda now. The Third Circuit stayed its own decision because they know they made a bad rule. You know, that's the kind of propaganda we expect to hear. I'm not in New Jersey, thankfully. So I don't know that for a fact, but we've been doing this a long time, and that's certainly the way a lot of their politicians talk. So that being said, New Jersey, nothing really changes here. It just happens to be that you're in the Third Circuit. They could have taken a Seventh Circuit case. You'd still be in the same boat. So I hate to look at it that way. I really, truly do. But the cavalry is coming. A fix is on its way. You just got to suck it up a little bit longer. And there were some interesting developments. I had Pincus on the program, who was in New Jersey when the decision came down. He's an FFL, has a lot of friends in New Jersey that are FFLs that were beginning to stock and sell product. That's all nixed right now. And my recommendation at this point is don't even think about it. Lee, that's a great place to segue because you have a piece up on how to avoid ATF's homemade silencer entanglements. Let's talk a little bit about this. In the context of there are states that say the federal regulations do not apply. For example, Tennessee famously did this. And people in Tennessee famously went to prison as a result because federal law supersedes state law. But if all parts are manufactured in the state, Commerce Clause came in here, that which is how they tried to get around that. Thomas is arguing that now. It's a very complicated issue. But the bottom line is, the ATF, it's not going to matter what state you're in. What's the deal here? Explain this.
4: I'm contacted by a former ATF official who didn't want his name used, and he says, with his strongest warning, the ATF is asking for information that they could use against you for anybody who fills out a Form 1, a digital Form 1, to make a homemade silencer. When asked, it says right on the form, please submit the following descriptive information. Pictures of the parts that you'll use to make the silencer. The picture should be clear and allow identification of the parts photographed. Failure to upload additional documentation could lead to the Form 1 being disapproved. Well, that's a nice thing to say, but unfortunately for the people involved, if you take parts and you're going to make them into a silencer, guess what you have? You have a silencer right now, even though it's not assembled. So he was kind of freaking out. I

0: don't disagree with that. So I called our friend, Robert Cicada, the head of the ATF, and I said, hey, this is an issue here. He said, yes, but it's done for one specific reason, to prevent the issue of these solvent traps, which are basically a silencer you buy in China or North Korea and ship over here. They even have marks on them where to drill. Drill here. I had no idea about that. So he said, yeah, they're... He said, nobody will be charged, nobody will be jailed for complying with the Form 1, but that's only as long as he's running the ATF. So if you take pictures of what you intend to build your suppressor, your silencer, whatever you want to call it, out of, and you ship them in, hopefully they're going to whack the pictures before he leaves office.
1: There's no guarantee of that. And, again, this is – okay.
0: Exactly.
1: I'm from the government, and I'm here to help. I had this conversation with Jared Yannis. Both of us are in complete full agreement here. What do the kids say nowadays? Full stop, whatever that is. I don't trust the government. Now, I trust Robert Cicada. I'll be interviewing Robert Cicada face-to-face in front of a crowd of people coming up next month, the end of next month. And I'm looking forward to that. Ladies and gentlemen, expect to hear him on the program shortly after that as well. I'm waiting for the Gun Rights Policy Conference for that to occur. But all of our friends in our inner circle have talked to him. He's wide open to reaching out to us. And the fact that you got a hold of him and spoke with him as well is proof positive of that. I trust the man implicitly. However, I do not trust the government. And I do not trust what happens after the fact. And I don't trust people underneath him within the ATF that may do things for nefarious reasons, particularly if something untoward happens in the midterms.
0: Yeah, I'm totally with you. I trust him as much as I can trust any public official. Everything he's said to me has always been the truth. He's never lied once. We've spoken several times, actually more than several. He's a good man. He's a gun owner. He has several safes full of guns at his home. However, he is one cog in the machine. Now, thankfully, he just happens to be the biggest cog at the ATF right now. I have some stories coming that will shed some more light on ATF and their practices. I expect him to take some action when he sees these, and hopefully he does the right thing. I think he's that kind of a guy, brother. I really do.
1: Yeah, but like you said, there's a lot going on. There's a lot of moving parts. He's but one cog. He is the biggest cog. But there's a lot of moving parts, and there's a lot of cogs below him. You know, look, he can't have his finger on the pulse of everything. Guys, you might beat the charge, but you're not going to beat the ride, to use that euphemism again, if some of the underlings below him decide to do something and he doesn't find out about it till after the fact, which is likely what would occur. So, I mean, the whole thing's a mess. But can't I make a silencer? I hate to use that term, silencer or suppressor. Can't I use a potato? Right?
0: Well, there's a certain gun group out there that sent in a request to use a potato for a suppressor to the ATF not too long ago. I think it might work for one shot, just like a oil filter maybe might screw it onto the end of your barrel.
1: When we come back from the break, we're going to keep going with Lee the Gun Writer Williams. We've got dos segmentos. I don't know if that's a real word or not left, but we make up our own words here anyway. We'll be back with Lee the Gun Writer Williams. Don't go away. Hi, guys.
2: With SRN News, I'm Jason Walker. A long night in Michigan, now well into the morning hours, as Democrats face a major challenge in the Senate primary. Haley Stevens and Abdul El Said dueling in a very tight race, and they're still counting votes. More bloodshed in Ukraine as Russian missile and drone strikes hitting Kyiv and several suburbs. At least 15 people have been killed, 42 wounded, many of them children. Authorities have arrested a man who was walking the grounds and appeared to be monitoring security at President Trump's California golf course 2 days ahead of the president's visit. L.A. County officials say the man was taking photos as well as videos and had a 16-round magazine with ammo in his pocket and a loaded pistol in the car. SRN News.
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1: 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Make sure to check them out. They have everything you need and want. You want and need everything they have. It's match made in heaven. More about our other great partners coming up after the next break. Lee the Gunwriter Williams, welcome back in. Hey, Lee, before we get going, you'll appreciate this too. Let me give a shout out to some new affiliates. Just got our report today. We didn't get it last month. And guys, it's good. Talkers Magazine will be writing this up. We've had several straight months of great growth, and the Daily Show is really growing across the country, and that's really good to see. When we're live at 4 to 5 o'clock, there's a lot of competition on stations for talent, and I got to tell you, we're in some really good company there. Very proud of that. 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That is ranked as market number 209, but it's in the DMA market as market number 160, Terre Haute, Indiana. And they're running us from 10 to 11 a.m. right after the morning drive show. 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WPFR AM 1480, that's Terre Haute, Indiana. So I'm going to guess, guys, that that's probably part of the same group there. We love you guys. Thank you for carrying Armed American Radio's Daily Defense. Hope you've been enjoying the program. And KHNR AM 690 Honolulu has picked up the daily show, not just the Sunday show. 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Market number 103. Welcome to the program. 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Welcome. And also WTKF FM 107.1 Atlantic, which is the Greenville, that's North Carolina, the Greenville, Newburgh, and Washington areas. And that's a top 102 market in the country. And they're running us also live on Sundays from 8 to 11 p.m. as well. So a lot of new affiliates, a lot of growth, guys.
0: Wow.
1: Our voice is getting out there, and it's a beautiful thing to see. Probably 20 to 25 new affiliates just in the last 2 to 3 months alone. Congrats to all of you. We're going to be filling your prescription for freedom hard. Hard! Because that's what we do here. We grill hard. We talk hard. Lee the Gunwriter Williams, welcome back. Things that matter, bro. You know, it's good to see that growth. It really is. It means we're reaching a much, much wider audience. 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We'll put your wonderful products for everybody to listen to. Lee, let's talk a little bit about Idaho. Let's go west now, shall we? You know, you saw the short that I put out on YouTube. I didn't leave anything to the imagination there. The angry Mark persona came out just on a quick walk over to the studio, and I flipped that camera around, and it was a one-take YouTube short that required no editing except putting a explosion sound clip where the words came out that I wouldn't or can't utter on the radio. It was a powerful clip, and I know a lot of people feel the way I feel about that. And it essentially said, if you haven't seen it, go check it out on YouTube, ladies and gentlemen. It's a fun one for sure. It's one of the funnest clips I've put out. But it said, hey, you know, these gun banners all running their mouths all day long. Got to ban all these guns. Got to ban the AR-15. They sure are good. They always mocking the NRA for saying things like, the only thing that stops a bad guy with a gun is a good guy with a gun. They say that never happens until it does. And you know what they say then? Not a thing. The boom explosion came out. And it's truly, aren't they embarrassed at this point? How? Come on, man. Do they not think people see through their nonsense? It's glaring.
0: They have to. They should be just quiet and let us talk about this man. Why have to get involved? I have no idea. I know there's a lot of interest in the 5.7 right now, which he was carrying.
1: Well, of course.
0: Suppressed 5.7. You know, I don't care if it's a 32. I don't care if it's a 25. Mm-hmm. It kept the bad guy down. He was scared about getting shot. From what everyone is saying, he was going around like a wanton killer until he started taking rounds himself. That stopped the shooting. He stopped shooting people, went off, and did the right thing, in my humble opinion. Had those two guys not been there, it could have been much, much worse.
1: No,
0: much worse.
1: No, you're wrong. It would have been much, much worse. There would have likely been dozens of dead. So we'll never know the exact number. We don't need to know the number. We know that countless lives were saved. I was discussing that with Mark Cox in the morning show on 97.1 FM this morning as well. on camera with those guys for the first time. So that was a lot of fun. But yeah, we know that's the case. And I know that they know that that's the case too, Lee.
0: Exactly.
1: Which is why,
0: exactly.
1: What does it say about them? The only thing I can, the only word that I can come up with is stupid. They're just stupid. They know better. I guess it's the lowest common denominator that joins these groups is who they're trying to reach here, thinking that they know better.
0: I think it's bigger than that. I mean, look at these blue states, non-Idaho. That man would probably still be shooting people right now, right there. Thank God there were two, an off-duty officer and then, of course, the hero with the 5.7 who went in and forced him to make a life choice. Had that been in New Jersey, had that been in California somewhere, he'd probably still be shooting people. We would have had an entire restaurant full of dead bodies. It goes without saying that these, if I lived in one of these reds or one of these blue states, and I do not, I live in Florida, one of the best states in the country, if not the best state. Here we're allowed to take care and defend ourselves. You're not going to be able to do that in a blue state. At least not now.
1: In the next segment, we'll start it now. Greg's going to cut me off. Those hard breaks keep flying by. And those of you that are new on our Armed American Radio Network, again, welcome in. I ask everybody to buckle in every day. Put your seatbelt on because the hours fly by. They're very compelling conversations. When we come back from this break, Lee, I want to talk a little bit about, I believe he got off 8 rounds. None hit the mark. Now, didn't have to hit the mark because, as you said,
0: right.
1: The killer's plans changed instantly when he started taking rounds. And that's, I would have liked to have been able to report to you that 1, 2, 3, 4, 5, 6, 7, and 8 hit their mark. But it effectively stopped. It did its job. The question I ask is, what happened to those 8 rounds? Okay, we never hear about that. Now, from what I understand, there was about a 30-yard distance. I could be wrong. I'm going to try to confirm that again, but I've heard that on multiple occasions from some very reliable sources, but I can't yet confirm that 100%. That's just what I'm told at 30 yards away. Now, I love to long-range pistol shoot. I don't get a chance to do it a lot because I don't have the property anymore, but nonetheless, it's really fun to do. It's also great practice. The average self-defense shooting is usually between 7 and 10 feet. Now, Lee, you're chomping at the bit. We're getting ready to take a break, so I'm going to turn the mic right over to you when we come back to talk a little bit about this because this does highlight, in fact, our training requirements as responsibly armed Americans. We'll be right back with Lee. Hi, guys, it's Mark. Look, I think you'll agree with me that as gun owners, we need to have each other's backs. That's regardless of what state we call home. Here at AAR, we discuss it every day, and we're heard in every state. Right now, Virginians desperately need our help. That means me, and that means you. You've heard the old saying, there's power in numbers, and helping in Virginia is as simple as joining Virginia Citizens Defense League. I'm a member, and I don't live in Virginia. You don't have to live there to join and stand up for your rights, because it is your rights. What you're seeing in Virginia is what the Democrats will do to you if they take all three levers of power in Washington, D.C. in the future, and it is possible. 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

0: that yet, now's a great time to do it. There is now a training component available to you at AOR. We'll be talking with one of the attorneys coming up very shortly. I don't want to take the thunder on that, and quite frankly, I don't know as much as they do about it yet, but the announcement was made on Saturday when they were at their booth at the Gun Owners of America convention in Des Moines, Iowa. So we will talk about that with them in person on the program coming up, likely this Sunday if we can make that work. If not, we'll get them on a daily show for you so you get all that information. Also, make sure to check out SLNT, that's silent.com/AAR, and that Patriot mobile phone you have, protect it when you go to those conventions, when you're traveling, whether you're on vacation, whether you're traveling, particularly if you're traveling to a convention where you're being geofenced, or if you're in any type of hotel anywhere. These things, they protect your phone immediately. You drop it in the bag. It's got a little Velcro thing on it. You just start with the starter packs, just a few bucks, and your phone is protected. It disappears. No one can find you. There's some fun aspects about that. And it's fun to know nobody can find me for the first time ever. You're so accustomed to everybody knowing where you are. Not when you've got silent.com. And the site, again, is silent, silent.com/AAR. And don't forget to join the National Rifle Association, nra.org/AAR, and take advantage of the great discounts over there and help us. 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And floridacarry.org as well. We'll be talking with Eric Friday on Thursday's broadcast. 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They're still coming after you in Florida, ladies and gentlemen. 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There is power in numbers. Lee the Gunwriter Williams, welcome back in. Let's talk about the training component here. First off, from a tactical standpoint, I thought you don't see a lot of suppressed holstered weapons as concealed carry firearms. He was in a shoulder holster. I've listened to him speak. He's very well trained. You could tell. I could tell simply by looking at his shooting stance that he knew what he was doing. But in a situation like that, tactically, when you're outside like that and you're shooting at distance, 30, 40 yards, somewhere around there, and there's rifle fire, maybe you want the killer to hear an unsuppressed weapon coming at him. Because from those distances with traffic and cars and the chaos and everything else, is there a tactical disadvantage to being suppressed under those conditions?
1: You know, yes and no. Suppressors, I mean, if you've got a team and you want to be able to get voice commands, I would say run all your weapons suppressed. I think he missed just because of the stress of the situation.
0: Sure.
1: I mean, I've trained my entire life to shoot and been through numerous schools, law enforcement, the military, you name it. But when it came time for me to actually shoot, I was okay. I was fine. And it wasn't that difficult to do. There's people that act complete opposite. You know, that's why I think the best training out there is learning how to get your little bullet hole right as close to the center of the target as you can, learning how to grip, learning how to use your sights, learning how to use your weapon effectively. You're never going to demonstrate. You're never going to go to any training that's going to demonstrate how your shooting is going to be done physically. Okay? You're going to run up here. You're going to take cover here. You're going to be shooting on the ground. You're going to be laying down. You're never going to encounter that. So you might as well just train people how to be good shots, be comfortable with their weapon, be able to reload quickly, and be able to get some rounds on the target.
0: Which,
1: period. That's from end of my discussion.
0: From the actual physical training aspect of it, it was very clear to me that he had been professionally trained. There's no doubt about that in my mind. Again, we're talking about the duress and the stress of firing at another human being, not a paper
1: yards,
0: target.
1: I mean, that's 30 yards away.
0: Right.
1: He's got a handgun. The guy with the AR, obviously. I mean, hell of a ballsy move, let's just say that, for him and the off-duty officer to go up against a guy with an AR who doesn't care about shooting people
0: right.
1: with two handguns. Incredibly brave.
0: No, it's incredibly brave. And, again, it was the fact that the guy was taking rounds that stopped him in his tracks, literally.
1: Absolutely.
0: And he killed himself quicker. He knew he was going to be killed. He went in going to kill himself, so that's obvious because he did it. And fortunately, he offed himself quicker than he normally would have. But the sound, it's very possible that he might not, if it was just a suppressed weapon coming in, he might not know at that distance that he was even being fired upon, is my question.
1: Well, if the rounds are getting anywhere near him, he's going to hear them. You know, right. They'll hear them whispering by at 2,400 feet per second.
0: That's yeah, I believe that.

0: man, that 5.7 is running around 27 to 2800 muzzle velocity out of that thing.
1: Yeah. You know, it's a quick round.
0: No doubt about it. Yeah, when it first came out, oh, the anti-gunners hated that one too. Yeah, but, you know, they still hate it. But I guarantee FN's selling a lot of those firearms right now, Lee, as you were just mentioning earlier.
1: And as to the suppressor, that's his choice. Good on him. Maybe he just doesn't like wearing ear pro when he's out at the range. Who knows? Who cares? Bad about this guy whatsoever.
0: No.
1: He did the Lord's work out there.
0: He did, and I would like to think that those of us who carry would do the same thing. There's a lot of moving parts to that. You know, obviously the sound advice is if you can get away safely, if it looks like you're going to be a target, if you can get away safely, you should do that. But if you can't, listening to him talk, I don't think he cared about that. He made it very clear.
1: No.
0: There's a task at hand. He said, and I quote, "There's a task at hand, and I have to do this." And that is incredible, absolutely incredible. Wouldn't it be nice to see somebody from the Brady campaign or Giffords or Everytown commend the man for what he did?
1: But yeah, unfortunately, that'll never happen because they're not real people. They're
0: not
1: they
0: real people.
1: On your show.
0: They're not real people. I don't think I've ever heard it phrased that way, but I like that. They're not real people. No, they're not. They're evil is what they are. Their ideology is evil, as evidenced by the fact that they're silent in a situation like this when so many lives were in fact saved.
1: Yeah, they should be commending him.
0: But they will not, as you said. Where are we with Tate? Let's wrap up with him today. Do we have any news on Mr. Adamiak?
1: Mr. Adamiak remains in a county jail. Now,
0: still,
1: he evidently tried to get some type of education while he's in there, and he got that. His dad paid for it, and they shipped him something because all he was doing was sitting in a cell. At least now he'll have something to work on until he gets released, hopefully soon.
0: Have you, I don't want you to give anything away, but I'll ask the question. Have you spoken to anybody up the ladder?
1: Yeah, we have. And it's all a matter of, you know, what is DOJ going to do here? What is the president going to do here? We don't know. Nobody knows, because if he gets a pardon, obviously there's only one person that can sign that piece of paper.
0: Yeah. Well, there's an auto pen, I guess.
1: Yeah. We should order one of those.
0: The same one that auto pen Fauci, that dirtbag, he ought to be getting sprayed with a water hose 6 hours a day behind bars just because for the rest of his life. But again, that's a whole different show. Lee, where can people find everything about Lee the Gunwriter Williams?
1: They can go to saf.org. They can go to thegunwriter.substack.com. They can go to armedamericannews.org. But we hope they go to saf.org. SAF, Second Amendment Foundation. They do a lot for everybody. Those two cases you were talking about earlier, going to the AR cases that are going to change our world, are both Second Amendment Foundation cases. That's a big damn deal.
0: That is a huge deal. And, of course, we lay that right at the feet of the one and only Mr. Alan Gottlieb. My kids have referred to him as the Savage since they were 8 and 10 years old. They love Alan. They call him the Savage. Lee, thank you for everything you do. Ladies and gentlemen, we're going to get up and do it again tomorrow because they don't want us to. That's why we're here. Enjoy your day. Stay safe. I'll see you on the radio. Thanks for being here.
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0: Foundations of Freedom, a look at America's founding principles and the leaders who shaped our nation.
1: In 1796, George Washington made one of the most consequential decisions in American history. He chose not to seek a third term as president. So why does that matter? Because America was not built on permanent rulers. It was built on ordered liberty. Faith teaches that authority is a stewardship, not a possession. Leaders are accountable to God for how they use power. And why does that still matter today? Because republics survive when leaders respect limits and citizens defend them. Washington's lesson still stands. A republic is preserved when power has limits, and public service remains a duty to God and country, not a path to personal rule.
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4: Breaking news this hour from Town Hall. I'm Rex Thomason. The race, it was supposed to be a lot closer than it was. In the Michigan Democratic primary, leftist U.S. Senate candidate Abdul El-Sayed leads establishment candidate Congresswoman Haley Stevens by a slim margin. Pre-election polls have given El-Sayed double-digit leads. Elsewhere, Democratic Congressman Wesley Bell has defeated former squad member Cori Bush in the Missouri primary. And backed by President Trump, Ty Masterson has won the Republican gubernatorial nomination in Kansas. President Trump says a deal on the Strait of Hormuz could be just around the corner. He says it could come as early as today or perhaps tomorrow. The Russia-Ukraine war rages on. The BBC's Dan Johnson is in the Ukrainian capital.
5: The sirens went off shortly after midnight, but it was only a minute or two later that the first explosions started. And that tells us that these were ballistic missiles, potentially hypersonic, very fast-moving missiles that were fired from Russia directly at Ukraine's capital or on the edge of. So we heard those explosions last night. People didn't have much time to get to shelter. One of the staff here was saying that they had to shelter in their hallway or their stairway at home because there wasn't time to get to proper protective cover. There were lots of explosions around the city and then the sight of some fires burning on the edge of Kyiv.
4: And at least 17 people are dead. A close encounter with a Russian drone left this street vendor with serious injuries. He had set up his minivan as a produce stall when the drone honed in on him. He tried to run but couldn't hide. The drone blew up, unleashing a huge fireball. The vendor suffering a concussion, among other wounds. GOP Senator Susan Collins says she will vote no on Attorney General nominee Todd Blanche, jeopardizing his confirmation in the Senate. Watching Wall Street this morning, Dow futures 145 points higher. More on these stories, townhall.com.
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4: Israeli Prime Minister Netanyahu insisting that Israel will not pull back from its current lines in Gaza until Hamas is fully disarmed.
7: Netanyahu is pushing back on a recent deal announced by President Trump. He says President Trump thinks, his team thinks, they can get Hamas to disarm and demilitarize Gaza. They sent us a draft. We did not agree. It's not our draft. We stand firm on our interest, and I believe both wisely and firmly. It marks a rare display of friction between strong allies, the U.S. and Israel. The agreement calls for Hamas to begin disarming and for Israel to halt its strikes and begin withdrawing from Gaza. I'm Ed Donahue.
4: Guatemala remains on alert after evacuating villages during an eruption of one of Central America's most active volcanoes. About 1,700 people remain in shelters with the evacuations to stay in place until conditions improve. News and analysis at townhall.com. Build the wall? Well, not so fast.
8: Customs and Border Protection has ordered construction crews building a second border wall to stop drilling wells in drought-stricken New Mexico after ranchers said pumping the groundwater needed to mix cement could threaten their livestock. Cattle ranchers in the area say the drought has already forced them to reduce their herd size. The New Mexico Office of the State Engineer says they've identified 8 wells drilled without their permission, and ranchers report the wells could pump up to 350 gallons per minute. CPB did not say whether wells already drilled could be pumped. John Scott reporting.
4: Lawyers for a man charged with damaging the Lincoln Memorial reflecting pool say the Justice Department knew or should have known for weeks that its case was flawed. U.S. Attorney for D.C. Jeanine Pirro has moved to dismiss the indictment against David Hearn. Pirro's action bringing a sharp rebuke from President Trump. More on these stories, townhall.com.
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15: All eyes on Washington, D.C. this morning, the 5th day of August. Well, why are all eyes on Washington, D.C.? Well, because it's the most influential, important, powerful city on the planet, of course. And as we look at the primaries all across the country, including huge ones yesterday, they all have one thing in common. These people from all around the nation and all these states and districts, they're dying to come here. They're dying to listen to this program on our flagship station, WMAL, in Washington, D.C. But you know, the joke's on them. 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They can watch us on Salem News Channel, streaming video. But you know what? I think maybe they also want to come here to be a lawmaker, work in Congress, work in Senate. And we have huge results from yesterday's primaries all across the nation. We're going to break them all down for you coming up, well, right now. Good morning. I'm Larry O'Connor. It's O'Connor and Company. And coming up in 30 minutes, we'll get Cal Thomas to reflect on the direction of these elections. And as we crystallize what the general is going to look like in November, we definitely have a narrative that that Republicans can run on. Michigan's on my mind right now, of course, that Republicans can run on in the general election in November, if, in fact, they choose to do so, or if they're capable of doing so. Also coming up in the 7 o'clock hour, we're going to check in on that gerrymandering plan, the special session in Maryland. You know, it's not getting as much attention, but it should, where Maryland Democrats are trying to disenfranchise the last remaining Republican representative, the last remaining Republican district with a special session, unprecedented special session. We'll talk to Maryland Delegate Matt Morgan about that. Our 8 o'clock hour brings us Byron York, one of the most astute political reporters across the spectrum. He'll be joining us in the 8 o'clock hour to give us his summation of last night's proceedings. And then we'll also speak with the SBA administrator, Kelly Loeffler, former senator from Georgia. That's all coming up. And I just want to say real fast, we are setting aside time today at any given time if he wants to call in and sort of do a victory lap with his old listeners on his program on this Salem Radio Network. Yes, we are holding out hope that Chris DeGaulle will not sleep in because he was out celebrating so late last night. If you haven't heard, our friend, our colleague, our brother, Chris DeGaulle, the man who across the network here was the morning show host right here at this time, hosting the Chris DeGaulle Show right up until he made that stunning announcement in late March that he would be resigning from that position so that he could run for Congress. Last night, Chris DeGaulle won the Republican primary in the 6th Congressional District of Missouri. He is now, for the most part, assured victory in November. It's one of the many districts that are pretty solid Republican across the spectrum. It's one of the reasons why Mike Johnson still has a chance to win this very difficult midterm election and still stay the Speaker of the House, because there are so many districts that have been districted in such a way that they are locked in for the Republican Party. Chris is now the Republican nominee, our friend Chris DeGaulle, in that very district, the 6th of Missouri. So for all intents and purposes, Chris DeGaulle will become a member of the United States Congress and will be sworn in the first week of January 2027. I couldn't be more excited for our friend and for my colleague. It's just great. I'm actually utterly speechless about it. It's thrilling. I knew it would happen. I was confident it would happen. But when you actually saw the results coming in last night, it just wallops you. So congratulations, Chris. We're all applauding you here on the team. Everyone, we worked with all the people that are putting the show together right now. Anyway, let's move on to the big race in Michigan. That would be for the United States Senate, and all of the polls and all of the press and all of the analysis leading up to last night when the polls closed assured everyone that Abdul El-Sayed, the former Wayne County, Michigan, that's the biggest county in the state, it's where Detroit is, the Wayne County, Michigan public health director, would win by double digits against Representative Haley Stevens, who was the establishment choice and had a lot of super PAC money, including money from AIPAC, which is a political action committee of Americans who, for the most part, are of Jewish descent or support the state of Israel in one way or another. And it became very much a race against AIPAC. The rhetoric was borderline anti-Semitic, frankly, with the way Abdul El-Sayed and the people who empower him and support him were squaring off against Haley Stevens. And yes, those super PACs definitely came in and outspent Abdul El-Sayed. El-Sayed, for his part, was running on a keep money out of politics. By the way, most of the candidates who run for keeping money out of politics are the same candidates where well-funded political action committees would never dream of supporting them in the first place. So it's pretty easy to run to keep money out of politics when you're not getting any of that money anyway. But yeah, he was definitely he was outspent in a big way by the traditional political consultants based in D.C. who thinks that you win races like this with television ads. And that's all they know how to do. So they pour a ton of money into television ads, and it makes it look like, oh, look at it, it's David versus Goliath. Look at all of that money. Meanwhile, Abdel El-Sayed had a lot of great organizing on the ground. That's what communists do. Communists are really good at organizing. They're really good at staging marches. They're really good at getting people who don't have, you know, gainful employment to get out and volunteer for you because, well, they're zealots and they believe in the cause. And Abdel El-Sayed definitely had a lot of zealots on his side. He also had a podcaster named Hassan Piker on his side. Hassan Piker is a Muslim radical socialist who said that America deserves 9/11, who said that he would vote for Hamas over the state of Israel any day of the week. Hamas, that would be the terrorists who would slaughter innocent people and hold them hostage for years on end. He has said that it was a sad thing that the Soviet Union lost the Cold War. Hassan Piker was campaigning with Abdel El-Sayed right up until the last day of the election. And, well, the people of Michigan have spoken. And although it was very close, like razor thin, in fact, there are some media outlets who still have not made an official call. It appears as though Abdel El-Sayed has, in fact, won that nomination by about 1.5, maybe 2 percentage points, not nearly the double-digit romp that they were hoping for or that they predicted. Dare I say, this may be the best result Republicans could ever have dreamed of. This could be the best result that Mike Rogers could have anticipated. The polls already showed him beating Abdel El-Sayed in the general election, and I have no doubt that that's the case. Let's face it, you've got people who were voting for Haley Stevens because they believed in her policies. They believe that the state of Israel has a right to exist. They believe that the state of Israel deserves to have a tight, close relationship with the United States of America. But even more so, they believe that although Haley Stevens is a progressive, left-wing, liberal, pick your label, Democrat, a Barack Obama-style Democrat, in fact, she worked in the Obama administration, she's not a lunatic. She wouldn't campaign with people who think that we deserved 9/11. Haley Stevens, for all of her political flaws, and I disagree with her on a ton of things, she doesn't terrify people at the thought of being in the United States Senate. She doesn't surround herself with the Hassan Piker and Zohra Mamdani and Bernie Sanders and AOC. Abdel El-Sayed still tries to pretend that he's not a socialist, that he's not a Democratic Socialist of America because he isn't a card-carrying member of the party. But he goes to their offices. They supported him. They campaigned for him. They door-knocked for him. And he supports every position that the DSA, the top-line positions at least, have been promoting. So he's trying to have it both ways. He did not get the double-digit victory. He does not go into the general election, at least waking up this morning, with any kind of overwhelming momentum. In fact, political professionals and even those on the ground in Michigan right now are looking at the results saying, oh, so he's not that strong a candidate. So he's not going to be that great. Well, don't underestimate him. He is a very strong candidate, and he's the most dangerous kind of political animal because he will lie to you to your face with a smile. And you know he's lying to you, but he'll be very convincing. We Republicans aren't very good at that. So he's going to be strong. He's going to be formidable. And Mike Rogers, a strong candidate in his own right, who barely lost a Senate race 2 years ago against Alyssa Slotkin, he is poised to steal this seat back for Republicans, a seat that's been held by Democrats for decades. And if Democrats are hoping to take control of the United States Senate, that would be a huge setback for them. So all eyes will be on Michigan for the next 90 days as this thing shapes up. Abdel El-Sayed, a wounded yet victorious radical, the most radical candidate that I think has ever made it to the general election for a position this prominent, this high up. Until next week, when Francesca Hong does the same thing in Wisconsin to be governor of the Badger State. We shall see, but the stage is definitely set for Mike Rogers, for Republicans, and, yeah, for a lot more super PAC spending. It'll be one of the most expensive Senate races in Michigan. Well, it will definitely be the most expensive Senate race in Michigan history, quite possibly one of the most expensive races we've ever seen. And a pretty critically important one. All right, coming up, we've got more results. So the governor's race out of Michigan. We've got some interesting House races in Missouri that go beyond Krista Gall's seat. We've got some results in Virginia, some big results in Virginia, including a very attractive candidate for the Republicans to run against Mark Warner, an uphill fight, but they've got a good man to fight that fight. In fact, a retired general. We'll get into all of that coming up next. Keep it here. It's Results Central.
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0: and get $1 million in cash awards. But now the cat's got your tongue. I bet he does.
1: It gets worse. It's pretty embarrassing. 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
2: 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The Answer.

It's some more results from Michigan. Setting aside the bizarre nature of Abdul El-Sayed's Instagram algorithm feed, which apparently is nothing but pornography. We're going to get into that challenging topic a little bit later in the program. But Abdul El-Sayed has defeated Representative Haley Stevens, who, by the way, also, I just want to point out, because nobody will say it out loud, Haley Stevens is a really flawed candidate, okay? I'm sorry. I said she's weird. I said it on the show before, and then I'll go even further. I'm going to get in trouble for saying it. She looks weird. She does. She looks weird. She's a, what is she, like 41 years old, and she like walks around hunched over, and she's got dark circles under her eyes, and she's got like really odd mannerisms, and she does. As Michigan as her voice is, it's still weird Michigan, okay? I'm from Michigan, too, and I don't talk like that. Only, well, weird people from Michigan talk like that. She was an incredibly flawed candidate, and she still came within a whisker of defeating Abdul El-Sayed. He's a paper tiger. He's supported by the white, liberal, overeducated, and underemployed college grads. And it doesn't go much further than that. For the man who claims that he's the voter and the candidate and the voice of the workers, the blue-collar working class. Well, the blue-collar working class gave him a big middle finger last night, and they went the other direction. Mike Rogers has a huge window, a huge opportunity. I hope he is skilled enough to take advantage of it and make the case, not just that Abdul El-Sayed should absolutely be feared because of his radical ideas and his radical affiliations, but he should also understand that people are frustrated, people do want better solutions, and it's the Republicans who have those solutions, and he needs to present those solutions, not just the platitudes, actual solutions. We'll see. I have high hopes. Meanwhile, in Virginia, retired Army Major General Bert Misasawa won the Republican nomination. He will go after Mark Warner's fifth term, I think he's running for, after he promised only run to two terms, of course. That will be a fascinating race to watch. Of course, Mark Warner is the favorite going in, but that is a very strong, very attractive candidate. We will introduce him to you on these airwaves, certainly in the next several days. Also, Virginia 1 has suddenly become a huge toss-up race in Virginia. Prosecutor Shannon Taylor will face off against Representative Rob Whitman. Rob Whitman is a long-serving Republican congressman from the Hampton Roads area. I shouldn't have called it a toss-up, but it's definitely a battleground. And Democrats think they have a chance there. I'm not so sure. Meanwhile, ditto in Virginia 2, which is much closer. Former Congresswoman Elaine Luria won, as expected, and will go up against the woman who just defeated her, Jen Kiggins. And meanwhile, in Virginia 5, Tom Perriello won the Democratic nomination and will challenge Representative John McGuire. Now, of course, these challenges are all much more different than the Democrats had hoped when they tried to redistrict the Commonwealth. Meanwhile, some other races to watch and that were very hotly contested, really Virginia 7 and Virginia 10, which are always hotly contested Northern Virginia districts. 7 is currently represented by Eugene Vindman. Yes, one of those twin brother Vindmans. State Senator Tara Durant won a very, very crowded primary and will be going up against Eugene Vindman. And also, ditto, a very crowded primary in Virginia 10. It was Mike Van Meter who ended up winning that nomination and will be running against the incumbent Suhas Subramaniam. Did I pronounce that right? Oh, let's say I did. Missouri, some pretty hotly contested races beyond radio host Chris DeGaulle's triumph in Missouri 6. Cori Bush was trying to win back her

0: district, and we were told that she had a fighting chance to do it. She's, of course, one of the original radical squad members who rose to fame on the lie of the Ferguson race riots. She got defeated in the primaries by Wesley Bell. By the way, she claimed that it was because of AIPAC in the state of Israel. Oh, yeah, she was a trailblazer a couple of years ago when she lost that. She was coming back, and we said that we were told that she was going to have a chance, but she doesn't. She got pounded, and Wesley Bell will continue to be the Democrat nominee there in Missouri 1. What else is of note yesterday? Just doing a quick overview. A fascinating race in Michigan, a House race where a candidate who had just dropped out in July and put his campaign on hold because he was sure he was going to lose to a Trump-endorsed Republican challenger, he ended up winning handily by about 20 points. That's an odd one. We're going to give you, more details throughout the morning of some of these races. Keep it here. More coming up. And Cal Thomas coming up. 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

0: HRN News, I'm Rich Thomason in Washington. It's a race that was supposed to be a lot closer than it was. In the Michigan Democratic primary, leftist U.S. Senate candidate Abdul El-Sayed leads establishment candidate Haley Stevens by a slim margin. Or before the vote, polls had given El-Sayed double-digit leads. Elsewhere, Democratic Congressman Wesley Bell has defeated former squad member Cori Bush in the Missouri primary. Backed by President Trump, Ty Masterson has won the Republican gubernatorial nomination in Kansas. President Trump says a deal on the Strait of Hormuz could come soon, perhaps as early as today or tomorrow. The Russia-Ukraine war rages on, at least 17 people killed, scores wounded, in an overnight Russian ballistic missile barrage on the capital, Kiev. The Dow futures up 134 points, NASDAQ futures down 12 points. More details, srnnews.com.
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8: Congratulations again to my brother and our radio brother, Chris DeGaul, now the Republican nominee for Congress, Missouri 6, winning a hard-fought primary. That's good. Iron sharpens iron, you know what I'm saying? He went through it, and he came out on top, and now he'll be facing off against a Democrat for a pretty heavy red district there in Missouri. So say hello to presumptive Congressman Chris DeGaulle. Very exciting. And no, let's not start this as a trend for talk radio hosts to go into politics. All right, Chris is a one-off. He's a gifted, wonderful, God-loving patriot, and the rest of us will stay right where we belong behind the microphone. I would hate for this to catch on. Good Lord. Joining us right now is a man who should have run for office, but he couldn't take the pay cut over his long storied career as a columnist and political analyst. He is the one, the only, America's sweetheart, Cal Thomas. Good morning, Cal.
9: Good morning to you, Larry. Yes, I would run from office, not for office. Somebody asked me once if I ever thought of running for office. I said, yes, I did. I took two aspirin, laid down for a while. The feeling went away.
8: Yes, exactly. I wish that would happen to more people, actually, but it doesn't. We end up with some.
9: Well, I'd vote for you if you were running. I'll tell you. You're the best.
8: I appreciate that. It's not going to happen. So, Cal, I don't know if you stayed up late or if you've seen the news. It looks like Abdul al-Sayed, most media outlets are now calling it for him. But, boy, was it tight. He actually didn't clear 50%. Does this tell you that the radical sort of socialist leaning left is really just a paper tiger? I mean, a win is a win, and he will be on the ticket for the Democrats in a very important, influential swing state, but not nearly the triumph they were hoping for.
9: Well, yes, that's right, Larry. And I think that it's important to note that the two candidates who were running against him combined got far more votes than he did. That's a good sign. That happened in another race as well in Michigan. I was particularly delighted that Wesley Bell, who was from St. Louis's most Democratic district, beat the annoying Cori Bush. I mean, that's just one less of the squad that we have to deal with, although we have the rest of them anyway.
8: Yeah.
9: We have the Wisconsin thing coming up where the candidate for governor wants to cancel Thanksgiving, proving that she's the turkey that everybody thinks she is. Boom, boom. I think that people are angry at the politicians, and they're right to be so. But to vote for these Democrat socialists is like swatting a fly with a cannon. It's over the top. I mean, if you want people who will cut the debt and who will do what they're supposed to do and stop doing what they're not supposed to do, then do your research, pay attention between elections, and turn out. I mean, this is how Mamdani got in, with something like 4% of the eligible voters in New York who voted him in, and now many of them are sorry they did. You got to pay attention. You do get the leadership you deserve.
8: Cal, well said, Cal. Republicans should not overlook the anger and the frustration that people are feeling. I remember when Donald Trump continued to win primary after primary after primary, you know, the smart, astute political observers should have noticed that, you know, people really are angry and they really don't want business as usual. They want some new ideas. Now, these new ideas that these radicals are bringing forward, they're not really new. They've been tried in foreign countries all across the planet, and it's ended in death and misery. But Republicans do need to present their ideas. I don't think it's enough anymore. It's like Obamacare. It's like, yeah, we hate Obamacare. Okay, but what's your alternative? You need to spell it out and communicate it to voters.
9: Well, the big problem is the national debt. It's nearly $40 trillion. Most of it is interest now on the debt. Nobody wants to cut anything or even attempt to slow the rate of increase for fear that the Democrats will say that they're trying to starve grandma, keep kids from having lunch in school, and all these other things that they've run up the flagpole for years. The Republicans need to get back to their base ideas. They did have ideas. They won with ideas. Limited government, self-control, turning to government as a last resort instead of a first resource. This envy, greed, and entitlement now that is driving the Democrat Socialists of America is dangerous for the country. You've got people who want to do away with the Senate, want to do away with the Electoral College, want to pack the Supreme Court. I hope that Republicans come out with this in the general election and slam the Democrats, all of them, for not denouncing this kind of stuff. Fox News has done a tremendous series last week interviewing people who used to live under socialism and communism in the old Soviet Union, China, Venezuela, and Cuba. Those testimonies are fantastic. Basically, they're saying, you Americans don't know what you're asking for. Let me tell you, empty food shelves, no air conditioning, blackouts like going on in Cuba right now, no freedom of religion or freedom of the press, none of that stuff. This is what you're heading for, and people need to listen to this and act accordingly.
8: Well said, Cal Thomas. Let's turn our sights to the Middle East. We had Sebastian Gorka, sort of the terrorism czar for the Trump White House, our old friend and radio host. All these radio hosts getting jobs in government freaks me out. Seb was on yesterday, and he assured our listeners and our viewers that the president is still honed in and focused on our enemy in Iran. He is in it to win it. He is not turning tail and running. He's going to keep the Strait of Hormuz open, and it's going to be toll-free. It's non-negotiable. Does it look to you like the president is fighting this war to win, or is he fighting this war right now to sort of have a stalemate to just get through the election, or none of the above? What do you think?
9: Well, uncertainty is the last thing you need in warfare. You remember where in World War II, Winston Churchill, Franklin Roosevelt, victory is the only objective. Surrender by the Nazis and Japan is the only outcome, the goal. This is what it's going to be. I think a lot of people now, you know, the president started out absolutely correct. Iran cannot be allowed to have a nuclear weapon. Okay, that was the goal. Now it seems to have gone down to just we've got to get the Strait of Hormuz open so we can lower gas prices. We need more help from our Middle East friends, supposedly. Saudi Arabia seems to be playing both sides of the street here. But this is more important than just getting the Strait of Hormuz open. And a lot of people are thinking that the president they voted for, who was going to stop these forever wars, has gotten us deep into one again, not like Afghanistan yet, and certainly not like Vietnam, but certainly some of those principles are in play.
8: Well, I mean, the comparison to World War II, though, the president has said openly, and I don't disagree with him, that the American people don't have the stomach for a long protracted war that would involve an invasion force and maybe even occupation force to topple the regime and get Iran back on. So I don't think he's wrong about that. So it's hard to compare the two because the American people don't have that buy-in. What's the solution? Should he be selling that idea to the American people that to really win this war and defeat this regime once and for all, it's going to take an occupying force?
9: Well, I don't know about that, Larry. I mean, this is why I'm not president, but we're knee-deep in the big muddy, as Pete Seeger is saying many years ago, and there doesn't seem to be any way out. Iran is playing this game until the November election. They think they can hold out. We're according to reports, running out of munitions, running out of drones, running out of other things. Meanwhile, it appears China and maybe even Russia, but certainly China and North Korea maybe are helping to supply at least some basic drones and other weapons to Iran. So this is bleeding us dry, and no war has really been won without ground troops. I would hate to see that happen. And, you know, the Middle East is a mess. It always has been. I don't know the way out of this, but I do know that a lot of voters are frustrated and they don't like it.
8: They are, and I'm still trying to get a handle on whether they're actually frustrated with the fact that we're engaged in this conflict, or are they engaged with the ramifications and domino effect of the conflict, you know, the increase in gas prices.
9: Domino effect. Oh, don't bring that up. Oh, domino effect. That's really bad.
8: This makes me hungry for pizza, Cal.
9: All we are asking is give pizza a chance, right? Yeah, I think it's look. Let me read you what Jerry Baker said in his wonderful column yesterday in the New York Times. That he says that thing you, meaning the president, that thing you insisted would be a great success not only has caused great harm, it's been an indictment of your own judgment and a vindication of everyone who told you not to do it. That's pretty strong. But what if Iran got a nuclear weapon? This is the bottom line. They would use it against Israel. They would put it on ICBMs and send it to New York or Washington. They have said as much over and over again. So we just can't allow them to do it. But what we have now, I don't know if it's working or if it can be said to work at the end of the day.
8: Well, and my fear is that Iran is they're not stupid. And they know what our political schedule is. And I am afraid that they could time some sort of counter objective just before the midterm elections. So the president thinks that he's sort of got this sort of stalemate going on here and they can just, you know, sort of snipe at each other across the strait until after the election. And then he can go back to full scale military strikes. He should be aware that Iran knows the schedule, too, and they could actually upend the political environment here domestically with terror attacks or something bigger on their own. That's a grave concern, I think.
9: That's exactly what happened in Vietnam. You'll recall that Lyndon Johnson said, if I've lost Walter Cronkite, I've lost the war. Yeah. After Cronkite and other reporters were showing that some of the things being said about by American generals about how well we were doing there were in fact not true. That's what the mullahs in Afghanistan thought. They used Vietnam as an example. America doesn't have the staying power, the strength, or the will for protracted long wars, and they were right about that. So part of it is our own impatience, and our enemies use that against us.
8: Cal, you have now in this interview segment that I treasure every week at this time, Wednesdays at 6:30, you have now suggested that I not only remember the Vietnam War, but also World War II. And I just, you always preface it with, well, you'll remember in World War II. Cal, I don't remember either of those things.
9: Well, Larry, this is what history books are for. And unfortunately, in our once great universities, nobody's studying those things anymore, or capitalism. It's all left-wing socialism and envy-greeted entitlement.
8: Don't get me wrong. I have read about them. I have studied them. I have learned about them. I do not remember them.
9: Well, that's all. Well, I don't remember World War II either. I mean, what I remember about is what my parents told me. So
8: there you
9: Vietnam
8: go.
9: Is another issue. I was in the Army during Vietnam. I was fighting communists at Broadway and 57th in New York with Armed Forces Radio.
8: There you go. A patriot to the end. Cal Thomas, always great to talk with you. We will touch base again next week. There's Cal. There is only one Cal Thomas, and we are lucky to have him. By the way, you should check out Cal's columns. He continues to crank out great, great analysis on a regular basis. I think he does two a week syndicated, and you can pick them up anywhere you like your best conservative syndicated columns. I would suggest townhall.com, where we syndicate them, as well as The Washington Times, which I think is the paper of origin for his syndicated columns. All right. Coming up, we have some incredible footage. Nick Shirley, the independent journalist who utilizes YouTube and social media, various platforms to go and expose stories that mainstream journalists don't cover, like the Medicare and child care fraud in Minnesota and California and other states. Well, when he saw that migrant invasion of Muslim Arabs from North Africa coming into Spain, he hopped on a plane, grabbed his camera and a microphone, and he covered it on the ground. And the footage he got back, it's breathtaking. You'll see it next.
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14: In 1796, George Washington made one of the most consequential decisions in American history. He chose not to seek a third term as president. So why does that matter? Because America was not built on permanent rulers. It was built on ordered liberty. Faith teaches that authority is a stewardship, not a possession. Leaders are accountable to God for how they use power. And why does that still matter today? Because republics survive when leaders respect limits and citizens defend them. Washington's lesson still stands. A republic is preserved when power has limits, and public service remains a duty to God and country, not a path to personal rule.
15: Maybe you've thought about taking a cruise. Maybe you've even talked yourself out of it. But this is not just another vacation. This is the Gulf of America Cruise. 7 days through the Caribbean with Mike Gallagher, Scott Jennings, Larry O'Connor, Jennifer Horn, and a ship full of people who love this country. 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
21: 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This is the reason we're called The Right. 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
8: Hi, Larry O'Connor. It's O'Connor and Company, waking you up every morning the right way. On the Salem Radio Network, and yes, we are in the Relief Factor studio. By the way, I just want to quickly correct the record here, and I hate doing this to my buddy Cal Thomas, but I'm sorry, Francesca Hong, the presumptive Democrat nominee for governor in Wisconsin, he said that she hates Thanksgiving, wants to end Thanksgiving. I just need a full disclosure and give you a fact check here. It's not just Thanksgiving. She also said on social media, I don't enjoy fireworks. That was on the 4th of July. She said, I miss working in a restaurant every day except on Valentine's Day. So she hates Valentine's Day as well. She also said, a bro who was working on our computer remotely changed the background theme to snow and Christmas trees. I feel attacked. She hates Christmas as well. And, of course, the famous cancel Thanksgiving. So it's not just Thanksgiving. She hates every American holiday and Christian holiday for that matter. Good for her. Good for Wisconsin. When many of us saw the images of the migrants invading the Spanish enclave of Cueto coming through the gates of Morocco, 40, 50,000 of them, we saw it for what it was, which was an unarmed invasion. But most of our friends on the left saw it as beautiful, as the fulfillment of American immigration policy as it should be. You know, because they think that the beginning, middle, and end of American immigration policy is that poem contest winner who got a plaque on the base of the Statue of Liberty. You know, but if you look at those images, give us your tired, your poor, your huddled masses yearning to be free. Those weren't tired, poor, huddled masses yearning to be free. Those were fighting age men who left their huddled masses yearning to be free, their wives and their children back home as they charged through the barricades to do Lord knows what. Nick Shirley, independent journalist, grabbed his camera, his microphone, got on the first plane to Spain, and he reported on the ground. Then he came back to Laura Ingraham yesterday and delivered a summary of his report to the Fox News audience. Here, we'll start with clip five as we begin this summary.
22: What happened after you were chased? Where exactly were you? Were there police or anyone there to help you?
23: Yeah, we ran down to the bottom of the hill because we were kind of on the top of the hill at that point when we were getting chased. And then we saw a guy reach for his knife and he said he was going to stab both of us. So we obviously ran as far as we could. And then we got to a spot, and it was funny. Our car was parked like right next to where the guy was, where we got, where he threatened to stab us. So we had to get in a police car and then have them drop us off, so we didn't get stabbed or the guy didn't come after us again.
22: Well, there goes your camera. That's okay. Were you, was that a Moroccan? I mean, who was that guy? Were these migrants that were still hanging around, or who were these people?
23: Yeah, it was a group of people that were still hanging around. Some of the Moroccans that haven't gone back yet. There's still thousands of people on this. It's almost, it's basically like a little island because it's just this part of Spain that's just all by itself on the African continent. So,
22: well, they think it's theirs.
23: That's what happened.
22: Yeah, they think it's theirs.
23: Yeah,
22: right?
23: But it's, so
22: there's a lot, look how close it is, but it's never been theirs.
8: Yeah, it's never been there, and they know full well that it's Spain. That's the point. They want to go into Spain, and then they want to make it to the mainland, and they want to go into the rest of Europe. And yes, Nick Shirley, independent journalist, was chased down by one of these people with a knife, but that coverage isn't seen other places. And he won't win a Pulitzer. He won't win. No, the Pulitzers will go to the D.C. journalists who are hunting down something to do with the reflecting pool here in an air-conditioned studio in D.C., and they call themselves the defenders of the First Amendment and getting information to the people. All right, Nick Shirley, a little bit more. He noticed what we noticed, that these are all military-aged men, no wives, no children, no women to speak of, hardly huddled masses yearning to be free. They're not looking for a better life. They're looking for something else. Here's clip six, Nick Shirley.
23: Once again, not a single woman in sight. This is all just a group of men right here, all being escorted down the mountain from the Spanish military.
0: And how old are you guys?
1: 28.
0: He's 28.
1: 21.
22: Explain that. The point about Islam, women stay at home like Islam says. This is conquest. This is not just looking for a better life. This clear, they got a goal.
23: Yeah, and it's like if you had no job, no money inside of your country, why would you leave your wife there? And it's very interesting to think that all these men, they're all 21 to 28 years old, and they're all coming here, like literally in the truckloads. Like truckloads of men just got dropped off at the border. The Moroccan government let them through, and then the Spain government literally opened up the gate.
8: That's right.
23: For them.
8: That's right. And this is the policy that the left would love here in America. We've seen it because when they're in power, this is what they do here in America. He then was on with Benny Johnson, a little bit of this one here about, again, the demographic of these men exclusively coming across. What's this really about? Go ahead.
2: How are they different? How are the modern migrants different than, let's say, an immigrant from Europe in the 1800s?
23: Well, I mean, if you just look at it, they don't go and they don't assimilate with the people who are already there. They don't go and learn their language. It's interesting when you go to these countries, they're all in like groups. It's not like the British are assimilating and speaking with the Muslims. It's the Muslims in their own part of town and the British are on the other side. There's no assimilation in any means. Like, I feel like there's a reason why these countries became so great, and that's because everyone worked together, and now there's like different teams working against each other inside these countries, and that's where you see the conflict.
8: I would also add to that that a big difference here with 19th century immigration from Europe and America is that we were a country founded on a Judeo-Christian heritage and tradition, and the immigrants who were coming in were coming from Italy and Ireland and Germany and France and countries who shared that tradition. 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
7: Breaking news this hour from Town Hall. I'm Rich Thomason. It seems the polls, the pundits, and much of the media missed the mark. They had predicted a big win for leftist Abdul El-Sayed in Michigan's Democratic U.S. Senate primary. Instead, he leads establishment candidate Congresswoman Haley Stevens by less than 2 points in a razor-close contest. Mike Rogers, the Republican nominee for U.S. Senate in Michigan. Elsewhere, former Salem talker Chris DeGaul has won the Republican congressional primary in Missouri's solidly blue 6th congressional district. And President Trump says it's clear the Democrat Party is in disarray.
24: They've got a party. It's a mess. I think it's a mess. I think they should form another party, the Communists of America Party.
7: Mr. Trump says a deal on the Strait of Hormuz could come as early as today or perhaps tomorrow.
24: A lot of progress has been made. What? And they called me and they said, please, let's talk. They want to talk. The funny thing is they never mention that. They always say, we're not talking.
7: A man who was arrested at the president's L.A. area golf course has pleaded not guilty to all charges.
25: The Los Angeles County Sheriff's Department says 38-year-old Janine John Taylor was taking photos and video and had a 16-round magazine with ammunition in his pocket. Authorities recovered a loaded pistol in his car. Taylor was arrested Sunday after appearing to monitor security preparations at Trump National Golf Course. 2 days.
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6: 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The Answer. Maybe you've thought about taking a cruise. 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But this is not just another vacation. This is the Gulf of America Cruise. 7 days through the Caribbean with Mike Gallagher, Scott Jennings, Larry O'Connor, Jennifer Horn, and a ship full of people who love this country. 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

0: socialist and communist. 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
3: A very good Wednesday morning from this, the nation's capital, Washington, D.C., the city where all these primaries are sort of spending all this time, energy, money, and effort to decide who gets the privilege of coming here to work. And here I get to do it every single day right here in the Relief Factor studios on our flagship station, WMAL. But all across the O'Connor & Company network, bolstered by the Salem Radio Network, and this network, of course, for several years, was the home to one Chris DeGaul, my best friend, best man at my wedding. I've known him for almost two decades now, Chris DeGaul, who hung up the microphone. Can you hang up a microphone? Stepped away from this microphone to run for Congress and last night emerged victorious in a hotly contested primary for the Republican Party in the 6th Congressional District of Missouri. He is now your man. Missouri 6, going into the general election in a district that's heavily favored for Republicans. So we're excited for our buddy, our brother, Chris DeGaul. Congratulations, Chris, for winning that primary. And now onward to the general, and we look forward to you being sworn in. And I'm just excited that I'm going to have a congressman in my back pocket. That's what this is really all about. I want to be able to pick up the phone and, hey, congressman, you know, to do something for me. I mean, he won't. Never has. That's just the kind of friend he's been, actually. Anyway, moving on, coming up in the next hour, Byron York will give us his analysis of yesterday's primaries and how the general is shaping up 90 days from now. And then, of course, we'll speak with the administrator of the Small Business Administration, Kelly Loeffler. Big fan of hers here on the program. That's coming up. Right now, we've been tracking this special session in Annapolis, Maryland. It is an oddity. It's very rare for the General Assembly in the state of Maryland to come in for a special session outside of their regular 90-day window, first 3 months of the year. Here it is, the height of tourist season. It's plebe parents weekend for the Naval Academy this weekend. It's insanity. But Governor Westmore demanded that lawmakers come back in for one purpose and one purpose only, and that is to gerrymander the state and remove the last single remaining congressional district represented by Republicans in this state that borders the nation's capital. You would think that you would want at least one person from the opposing party to be able to win some things and have some influence for the state of Maryland, but nope, Westmore has bigger plans for himself, not for the people of Maryland. For himself, to give us an update on where this conversation's going, because it affects the rest of this nation as well. It's Maryland Delegate Matt Morgan. Thanks for joining us, Delegate Morgan, out of St. Mary's County. How's it going so far?
4: So we wrapped up the special session yesterday. We sine-died Tuesday night about 6:30, 7 o'clock. And they moved that bill through the Senate, and then now bring on the lawsuit. What that bill does is set up a double standard. We've had compact, continuous, and respected natural boundaries as a requirement for legislative districts, both the state and congressional, for over a century in the state of Maryland. And they're setting it up with some ballot language that says, hey, you know what, it only applies to the state legislative districts. Therefore, the congressional districts, we can gerrymander the hell out of them even more than they already are. I said earlier that Maryland's facing a constitutional crisis. The Constitution is not allowing Democrats to rig the game, and therefore they're going to rewrite the Constitution.
3: Yeah, and this specifically will affect Andy Harris, the first congressional district, because the way to gerrymander it in such a way to make it a Democrat district, you have to basically hop across the Chesapeake Bay. Which ain't so easy, by the way, even for people who choose to do that for their commute. They generally work from home. So, but when you say bring on the lawsuits, I mean, this is a referendum for the people to decide whether they amend the Constitution. If the people do decide, what kind of lawsuit could step in the way of that?
4: So we think there's a big lawsuit to have, and we're going to probably file one today, tomorrow at the latest. Democrats, much like in Virginia, just didn't follow the rules because they don't believe the law. They don't believe that they have to follow the law. Matter of fact, they made the comment on the floor that we write the rules. We don't have to follow the law, which is absurd. Any constitutional amendment in Maryland by state law has to be submitted by July 1st. We're a month, over a month and a few days past that deadline. There's considerable due process concerns with what they did.
3: Wow.
4: There's no language. The language that's in the bill is not certified by the Secretary of State. People haven't given their public opinion on it at all because no one's seen it. And the slimiest thing that they did during this, Larry, was they submitted that bill. That bill came out last Wednesday. They allowed 24 hours for people to testify on it. There was 123 people against the bill, 21 for the bill, and that included the bill sponsors. So it was a lot more people against it than for it. And the slimiest thing that happened was about 30 minutes before the hearing, they put a major amendment on that bill that says notwithstanding any other it was a notwithstanding clause in there, any other law. And what that did was they're hoping that exempts them from all these other requirements that they had to put for due process for people to be able to read this referendum.
3: Wow.
4: And it's like, well,
3: it really is a redux of Virginia. It's very similar. There is a right way to put out a referendum that the people can choose to approve through their representatives and then vote on statewide. And there's a wrong way to do it. And once again, they've done the wrong way because they just want to jam this through.
4: Well, and look, you know, referendum's a little bit hard to understand. It's a little bit of a parliamentary procedures. But follow me on this logic, Larry. The General Assembly passed this, went through the House and the Senate. A referendum's not signed by the governor, so it's not law. So it doesn't get enacted until after the election results are counted,
3: right?
4: Which would be and certified, which would be about mid-November of this year. How's that trump a law that's currently in place?
3: Doesn't. It's not a law.
4: Right, right. This is why constitutional amendments have to stand on their own. It violated our single subject rule, point blank. It's trying to trump our law that has constitutional protections right now. And look, the only reason they're doing this is a response of the Louisiana versus Calais decision.
3: Right.
4: This is completely motivated by that. There's this bizarre perversion that exists in the Democratic Party where they keep saying that the Calais decision dismantled the Voting Rights Act, which is not true.
3: Right.
4: The Calais decision upheld the Voting Rights Act and says that you cannot draw districts predominantly on race.
3: Right.
4: Which is what our country stands for.
3: It restored the original meaning of the Voting Rights Act, where you couldn't actually employ racist motivations when drawing congressional districts. It got heated, by the way. I want people to hear exactly what happened. Here's clip 12, just a small portion of the debate there in Annapolis, which is usually a rather civil atmosphere, considering Democrats dominate you. Here, take a listen. Clip 12, please.
1: Bobby, Sergeant at Arms, will you please raise your hand? And I'm going to call on him, and he's going to go to you, and you're going to leave the chamber, okay? Plain and simple, we're going to be respectful, okay? That's what we're going to do. And I give you my word that we will have the debate. And like I did before, I'm going to allow the debate. Because that's just how I am. It's how I ran ACO. It's just how I am, period.
5: Thank you. I appreciate you lecturing us on respect. The very fact that we're here, Madam Speaker, is a real sign of disrespect for an entire region of our state. So I can't guarantee that we may or may not have respect over the next 3 days. And this is deeply personal. You know, we're putting national politics ahead of Marylanders.
3: By the way, they also limited your debate to only 2 hours on something that's pretty critical, disenfranchising and removing congressional representation for an entire region of the state, the entire eastern Delmarva Peninsula portion of Maryland. Did anybody get escorted out? Did they really threaten you with police activity and the sergeant at arms if you dared to object to the way the debate was going?
4: They did threaten us. No one did get injected. We didn't have a situation where it was unruly, like you saw Democrats in Tennessee that actually lit a fire in their state house chamber and came through with bullhorns. There was none of that. And really, that's just not our style. But to that token, the whole session was limited originally from the scope that dealt with race in Wes Moore's executive order that he put out for public consumption, and was limiting the session to only topics that dealt with congressional redistricting. Well, the first bill that comes up that they allow in has to deal with state employees and collective bargaining, which has nothing to do with congressional redistricting. So they violate their rules. We try to put an amendment on there to limit data centers, and they shot it down under the single subject rule. 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

0: Amazon Echo are two of the best. All you have to do is turn it on and tell it to listen to what you want. 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When she hears our name, we start playing. Remember, it's as simple as Alexa, play AM 1070. The answer. Avoid the confusion.
1: Are you? The Republicans are going to be able to pull out these midterm elections and keep the majority in the Senate and the House, especially in light of yesterday's results in Michigan. Now, Democrats have to spend a lot of money defending one of their seats in the Senate. Say what you will, it's going to be very close. Mike Rogers has a very real chance to steal that one and make it a Republican seat. That makes it that much harder for Democrats to make the majority in the Senate. And then, of course, there's the House, where redistricting has made it so that it's very challenging. Not impossible, it's certainly very challenging for Democrats to steal the gavel. Are they going to be able to eke it out? And if they do, they're going to have to make the case to all of these voters who are so frustrated and so disaffected that they think the only solution is socialism and Marxism. Republicans should not look past this. They shouldn't just run and say, oh, they're Marxists, vote for me. No, they need to show that they've got better ideas. And I'd love to hear you give them some advice and tell them what they should be saying. What should they be talking about and how should they be saying it? 855-784-4255. What's your confidence level now for the midterm elections, a midterm that should be the Democrats to lose? And they're doing all the right things for Republicans right now. All they had to do was nominate, you know, non-lunatics. And yet, here we are. 855-784-4255. Your voice will be heard next year on O'Connor and Company. Yesterday, the president was in Los Angeles, California, Southern California to be exact. They just sort of say Los Angeles when they mean Southern California, because he went to the Trump National Golf Course, which I believe is in Rancho Palos Verdes on the peninsula there just off of San Pedro. He had some fundraisers. He had some meetings while he was at the golf course. The Secret Service apprehended a suspect. Well, we're told it's a man, but their name is Janine John Tail, 38-year-old. That probably deserves some more investigation. Do we think that there's some maybe pharmaceutical enhancements going on there that may have affected their brain? Anyway, Janine John Tail, pronouns unknown, was arrested at Trump National Golf Course after allegedly monitoring security preparations ahead of President Trump's visit. The Secret Service has a good eye for this. They can tell when people are sort of casing the joint and watching meticulously the way the Secret Service and other security personnel that integrate either local law enforcement or private security integrate with Secret Service and their procedures. And so when they were monitoring this guy and they dragged him over and cuffed him, not only did they find that he was acting suspiciously, but they also noticed that he had an AR-style rifle. He had body armor. He had high-capacity magazines. He had ammo and notebooks containing what they're calling concerning statements that were located at his home. Can I just tell you that although in some parts of the country, a dude hanging out near a golf course or just sort of going through everyday life with body armor, high-capacity magazines, and an AR-style rifle might be, you know, not necessarily suspicious. You never know. He could be just out doing target practice or exercising his Second Amendment rights. I can tell you as a Californian, and most specifically as someone who is pretty familiar with the Rancho Palos Verdes South Bay area, that ain't normal. That ain't your typical California dude. This ain't 29 Palms. This isn't down near Vista, California, outside of Camp Pendleton. This is yet another individual who was looking for a window, an opportunity, a possibility to assassinate Donald Trump. And it got nary a mention on cable news last night. It's barely mentioned in America's major newspapers because either they've just grown accustomed to it and they think it's not newsworthy, or worse, they just sort of shrug and wait for the next opportunity. But if you look at it, you had Butler, you had Palm Beach Golf Course, you had the off-duty cop in September of 25, you had Mar-a-Lago. This happened down at Mar-a-Lago. You had the White House Correspondents Association dinner. You had an incident at the White House a couple of months ago. You had the incident and the planned attack on Freedom 250 UFC match. And now you've got this.

0: When will the left's assassination prep, unhinged rhetoric against Donald Trump and Republican voters end? The person was charged with manufacturing, importing, keeping for sale, giving or receiving a large capacity magazine. 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Carrying a concealed firearm in a vehicle, possession of a short-barreled rifle or shotgun, second-degree robbery in connection with the 2025 robbery. 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
7: SRN News, I'm Rich Thomason in Washington. Seems the polls, the pundits, and much of the media missed the mark. They had predicted a big win for leftist Abdul El-Sayed in Michigan's Democratic U.S. Senate primary. Instead, he leads establishment candidate Haley Stevens by less than 2 points, a razor-close contest. Mike Rogers is the GOP nominee for U.S. Senate in Michigan. Elsewhere, former Salem talker Chris DeGaulle has won the Republican congressional primary in Missouri's solidly blue 6th congressional district. President Trump says that a deal on the Strait of Hormuz, a deal with Iran, could come as early as today or perhaps tomorrow. A man who was arrested at the president's L.A. area golf course, pleading not guilty to all charges, including a couple of felony counts. Watching Wall Street, the Dow futures are up 218 points, while the NASDAQ futures are ahead 47. More details, srnnews.com.
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0: Oftentimes, sadly, lately, they've been dashed. I'm hoping that we've got some great candidates. I'm hoping that we can make a difference, especially in Virginia 7, which is Prince William County and part of Fairfax County. Virginia 10, which is Loudoun County, which always seems hotly contested, always seems close, both 10 and 7, and then always ends up, at least in recent years, going the Democrats' way. And then, of course, against Mark Warner, the incumbent Democrat senator, you've got a retired Army Major General Bert Mizisawa, who seems like a stellar candidate, but it's certainly an uphill fight with a very well-funded and very established Mark Warner. Are you feeling hopeful? Do you feel like the Republican Party has been able to represent you properly at the party level in Virginia? And what about my friends in Michigan, my old home state, the state of my birth? Do you feel like Mike Rogers has the chance here against a severely weakened Abdul El-Sayed, who came out of a very contentious, volatile, some would say even racially or anti-Semitically tinged primary? He barely eked out a single-digit victory there, where they were saying he'd win by 10 or more, and he'd become the most electable radical you've ever seen. Now he's going to be facing off in the general in a state that is very purple, that is a toss-up state. And generally speaking, a toss-up state is not going to go for a guy like Abdul El-Sayed. If you're in Michigan, I'd love to hear from you as to whether you think the Republicans are poised right now to pull out a miracle this November. And it would be a miracle to keep the majorities in both the House and the Senate, given historical trends and given the current popularity of the president and his policies. Where are you confidence-wise right now on these elections? And how would you advise these Republican candidates? If you could help write the campaign strategy for Mike Rogers, what should he emphasize? 855-784-4255. Give us a call here in the Relief Factor studios. We'd love to hear from you. 855-784-4255. Let's go to Detroit, Michigan. Like I said, city of my booth, my birth. Go blue. Go Tigers. Go Lions. Tom in Detroit. Tom, listening on AM 1400, thank you. You tell me. I said go blue. Do you think Michigan might go red this November?
13: There's definitely a possibility, and we're very, very hopeful. As far as recommending to the Republicans what they should do, I was shocked when El-Sayed is bringing back the New Green Deal rhetoric, and he's very much wanting to get that brought back forward, probably for all the scam that it is. Yeah. So if I were Mike Rogers or any Republican campaign, I would get that soundbite, which is out there, and let people know if they're upset about $4 a gallon gasoline now. We know when the Biden administration was talking about New Green Deal that gas would get up to between $6 and $8 a gallon, even more in California. So I that's the one thing I would do because, as you know, the gas prices raise the cost of everything else. And with Republicans, the gas prices are definitely coming down and are projected to. If El Sayed and Benson get in here at Michigan, you're going to see Michigan state taxes for gasoline go up, along with national taxes, it looks like, on gasoline. So yeah, that's what I would recommend they look at.
0: Well, I think that's very astute. And also, by the way, you gave all the reasons why the Green New Deal would be crippling to our economy, and most specifically with regard to gas prices, energy prices, and how it affects everything. But that really resonates in a place like Michigan, where last I checked, automobiles and the internal combustion engine are kind of important, not only to the economy, but to the culture in that state.
13: Absolutely. And I can say I work in the automotive industry, but I won't say for who.
0: Sure.
13: But had the Trump administration not come in, there would be no automotive jobs here in Michigan. Everything was headed below the border and overseas. And because of the tariffs and everything else, that's the only reason you're seeing the investment. You got Toyota building another plant in Texas. You've got all kinds of plants getting built here, which means jobs. And for every job in an assembly plant, it's estimated 14 to 18 additional jobs in the plant and or community that plant resides in. So that's huge. And I just hope people understand we can't shut the U.S. down under this globalist thinking and New Green Deal. We got to be America first, you know, Michigan first for us here in Michigan. And really open our eyes up to socialism and its pitfalls.
0: Well, listen, Tom, I like what you said, and I like the fact that you want Mike Rogers, and for that matter, every Republican running in this general midterm election, to be very specific about the policies in question here. You know, Abdul Al-Sayed is saying, you know, money out of politics, money in your pocket, and Medicare for all. It's the little tagline. And boy, does it sound great. Now, everything he says sounds great. The problem is how he intends to do all those things. When he says money in your pocket, I'm sorry, where's that money coming from? Who are you taking it from exactly? And who are you to decide whose money you take from whose pocket and then put in whose pocket? And exactly how do you put that money in our pocket? They're never challenged about those things, and their slogans end up, frankly, enticing people who don't really get it, people who don't recognize how dangerous these ideas are.
13: And you brought up another good point with Medicare for all and the socialism style health care. What people aren't thinking is they're thinking that everything they have today will just be free, but that's not the way it works. Just ask anybody from Canada.
0: Yeah.
13: With the socialistic health care, your doctors tell you where you need to go to see them. So if you're in Detroit and they're trying to balance out doctor workloads under a government model, they could send you to Ann Arbor, they could send you to Toledo, they could send you anywhere for care because it's on you. And if you don't mind waiting 8 or 10 months to see a doctor, well, then socialism is okay. But if you want to be able to see your doctor and you want a doctor locally, the socialistic model for medicine just doesn't work, and that's proven over and over again.
0: Tom, being from Detroit, Mike Rogers should be able to make that case in Michigan better than anyone, because right now, if you're a Canadian and you've got their beautiful Medicare for all style socialized medicine and you need an MRI and they've got you scheduled out a year from now, you're heading to Detroit on the Ambassador Bridge or the Gordie Howe Bridge. You're getting your MRI in America. People aren't heading to Windsor for their health care from Detroit. They're not going across the Detroit River over into Canada for superior health care. It's going the opposite way. And that argument needs to be made. And it needs to be made robustly. You can't just wave this away and just say, oh, they're socialists, they're Marxists. No, no, no. You need to be specific. And God, then Tom in Detroit, listening on AM 1400, thank you so much for calling in here. Tell the Wolverine State I said hi. I can't emphasize this enough. Republicans need to take this threat seriously. they can't just think that they can, you know, drum up images of Joseph McCarthy and Alger Hiss and win the day with anti-communist rhetoric. I agree with them. You should be worried about the communist threat. You should be worried about this rhetoric. You should be worried about what their designs are. But you should be most worried about the fact that they're winning elections. They're winning elections by putting up very, very skilled, polished, and talented candidates. Abdul al-Sayed is a talented guy. There's a definition for a talented candidate. You know who else is a talented candidate? Barack Obama. You know who else is a talented candidate? Bill Clinton. They're a talented candidate because they can lie to you, looking you straight in the eyes and seem sincere. They'll even lie to you with a smile on your face and sell you a horrible idea and make you seem like you want it. Make it seem like you actually think it's a good idea, even though in your heart you know it won't work. And they're also very skilled at preying on people's fears and their concerns. They recognize the fact that people do feel ungrounded right now. They feel like the system is rigged against them. I know that people feel that way because that's why we voted for Trump in the first place. And dang it, the Republicans in the House, and specifically the Republicans in the Senate, haven't done anything to help Trump change as much as we wanted him to change. And so the assumption is, oh, well, it's still broken and Trump's part of the problem. The Republicans are part of the problem. And it's true, there are a handful of Republicans in the Senate who are, in fact, part of the problem. A lot of them chose not to run for re-election this time around, or they lost their primaries. But we cannot overlook the fact that voters actually are feeling these things. They are desperate. They do want change. We wanted change, too. But that the bureaucrats and the Russian collusion hoaxers and now all of the left-wing judges who were trying to stand in the way of everything Trump's trying to do to bring the change that we asked for, the mobs in the street trying to stop ICE from bringing the change that we wanted in the form of deportations of illegal immigrant criminals, that's keeping us from getting the change we want. People want change. Republican politicians need to understand that and address it. They just need to give them a better solution for that change than the Marxist slogans they're getting right now from these very skilled candidates. Joe in Richmond, Virginia, where you had a big primary yesterday. You're listening on WMAL, and I appreciate it. Joe, talk to us. You're on O'Connor and Company. Hey, Joe. Joe in Richmond, line three.
14: Hello.
0: Hi, Joe. You're on.
14: Yes, sir. Hey, you just kind of made my point for me with what you were just talking about. But let me throw one other thing in there. You know, you were talking about left-wing judges and all that. I haven't seen the Republican Party going after these judges or even the Republican judges that don't have the kahunas to throw the book at these, like the Fannie Willis and the Nathan Wades and Jack Smith. I'd like to know how Jack Smith got access to all this information. I mean, does he just walk around D.C., going in government buildings and just saying, hey, I want this, I want that, and people just acquiesce to it? How's that happen?
0: Well, there have been judges who signed off on a lot of warrants, and they are referring Jack Smith, I believe, for some violations. And Judge Bozeman, I think, is the one that signed off on a lot of those warrants. He should be investigated. And yesterday we did report on one judge in particular that is now being referred for impeachment, or the impeachment proceedings are going in the House. This is a judge who stood in the way of the Supreme Court decision allowing President Trump to remove temporary protective status. The president went ahead and did that after the Supreme Court decision for Haitians and Syrian illegal immigrants who were here under that TPS. A judge tried to stand in the way, and now the House is moving for impeachment proceedings. We'll see how that goes. But, Joe, you're right. It's a slow roll, and it needs to be accelerated. And Chief Justice John Roberts can and should be part of that conversation, too. Joe, thanks for the call. We'd love to hear more from you. 855-784-4255 as we reflect on yesterday's primary results and also the way forward for Republicans for a miraculous victory this November. 855-784-4255. 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
0: One last word from Michigan here. This one from John James. John James, congressman from Michigan, just won the nomination for the Republicans to be governor. Quickly, this is the audio of him leaving the stage last night.
7: All right, just got off stage, just won the nomination. So excited for your love, your trust, your support, and your prayers. Now the real work starts. We have 90 days to fight for this state. We have 90 days to defeat socialism. We cannot be patriots from our patio. We need to make our voice heard. We need to do the right thing. Stand up. November 3rd is the date. We're going to push back, and we're going to save our republic and save our state. Thank you so much for your support. We're going to get it done. Let's fly.
0: Let's fly. Former Apache helicopter pilot there for the Army, John James. He's run statewide for the U.S. Senate and fallen short before, and now he's running for governor. He was endorsed by President Trump. He defeated soundly a pretty crowded field, and he's a good candidate. He's an attractive guy. He's also African-American, and that could help Mike Rogers with the African-American community in Michigan, who people don't talk about it, but there is definitely some animosity between that community, a long, very influential, powerful community in Wayne County, Michigan, outside of Detroit and in Detroit, for that matter, and the Arab-American community, also in Wayne County, in Dearborn, Hackensack, Macomb County area, Oakland County areas. That's Abdul El-Sayed's base of support. He's been preying on a lot of racial identity politics. The black leaders in Michigan actually supported Haley Stevens against him. Will they stay in the party? Will they sit it out? Or will they be attracted to John James? And will that help Mike Rogers? This is an incredible race to watch in Michigan, and we'll continue to watch it right up through Election Day. Joining us right now is another important race for us here in the nation's capital. It's the 10th Congressional District of Virginia, which had been long held by Republicans for quite some time until recent years, where Democrats, partly because of animosity against Donald Trump in the Tony suburbs of Washington, D.C., partly because of demographic shifts in Loudoun County that we have talked about through the school board fights and all of the other aspects of what's going on in Loudoun. Well, this race is always one to watch. It always is quite expensive. And now we have our Republican candidate from yesterday's primary, Dave Beckwith, joining us. Congratulations, Mr. Beckwith, on winning that nomination for Virginia 10. Are you ready?
8: I am ready, Larry. Thank you very much for having me on. We've been focused on November 3rd the whole way. We knew we had to win the primary. But this district has been ill-served by the current incumbent, and we plan to retire him after just one term in office.
0: Yeah, Suha Subramaniam is a freshman, and he has been a bit of a non-entity from my perspective. Where is he most vulnerable, and what message do you bring to the voters there in Virginia 10?
8: I think where he's most vulnerable is that he has not represented the district. He's represented his party. He's been a party line voter. He voted to shut the government down well over 10 times. I was down at the Pentagon as a federal civilian, and I lived through his 42-day shutdown that he kept voting for as we lost two paychecks, as people who worked for me had to take loans. He has failed to represent the district. I cannot fathom a congressman who would shut down the government who represents Loudoun County, Prince William County, Fauquier County. So I'll be reminding them of that and committing to them that I will be representing the district and fighting for what the district needs.
0: That's huge. There's so many government employees and military personnel that live in Loudoun County. And for this guy to ignore them and their needs and their paycheck and just do whatever Hakeem Jeffries tells him to do, that is a great line of attack. And I think it's going to resonate. Tell us a little bit more about yourself, Mr. Beckwith. This won't be your only time on the program, I promise. But give us a quick overview.
8: The other thing that's really resonated from getting 1,000 signatures to going to so many events, I talked about my 30 years of Air Force service. I was so blessed to be able to serve the nation. I also was able to be a Deputy Assistant Secretary of War down at the Pentagon, serving our people. That's all about protecting our citizens, protecting the Constitution. I think what really resonated with people is that I'm not a politician. This isn't about politics. This is about doing what's right for the people. That's what they're yearning for in Congress, especially in this district. and that's what I plan to deliver. I'm also a homeschool dad. People appreciated the fact that we took the time out to raise our own children. I know not everybody can do that. So regardless of whether your children are in public school or private school, or you're homeschooling them, you ought to be able to do that in a way where they're not indoctrinated with morals you don't believe in. And that really resonated across the entire district.
0: Well, listen, we want to make sure that the NRSC is on your side and you're getting all the support that you can from the RNC and the National Party, because this is going to be an expensive race. So stay on the radar here. Don't be a stranger. We want to have you on again. Because we want Democrats to be defending districts like Virginia 10 so that it makes it that much harder for them to gain that majority. We need Republicans like you to win these races and keep them on their back heel. So congratulations on winning that primary, and we're excited to spend more time with you between now and Election Day.
8: Thanks, Larry. I look forward to it. And November 3rd is ours for the taking, and we're going to make sure we do that.
0: Give them the website, Dave Beckwith. Close strong with the website.
8: BeckwithForCongress.com. That's BeckwithForCongress.com. Thanks, Gary.
0: You bet. 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
10: Breaking news this hour from Town Hall. I'm Rich Thomason. Michigan's Democratic U.S. Senate primary, it's a real cliffhanger. Leftist Abdul El-Sayed leads the establishment candidate, Haley Stevens, by a razor-thin margin. Former Salem Radio Network talk show host Chris DeGaulle has won the Republican primary for Congress in Missouri's 6th Congressional District, beating 4 opponents. DeGaulle is favored to win in November in the heavily Republican Missouri District. Democratic Congressman Wesley Bell has defeated former squad member Cori Bush in the Missouri primary. President Trump predicts it won't be long now, expects a deal with Iran on the Strait of Hormuz to come either today or tomorrow. The Ukraine-Russia war drags on. The latest Russian missile barrage on Kiev has killed at least 17 people, wounding scores more.
23: Ukraine's President Volodymyr Zelensky says Russia's overnight strikes mainly targeted warehouses belonging to civilian businesses, as well as infrastructure and a railway. railway station, hitting strikes that he describes as having no connection to the war, including a brewing company, building material warehouses, and civilian logistics facilities. The attacks are the latest in a series of large-scale Russian ballistic missile strikes that have become near routine. The intensified barrages are exploiting Ukraine's critical shortage of interceptor missiles. I'm Charles Villadesa.
10: Police are holding a man who was allegedly scoping out President Trump's Los Angeles County golf course ahead of Mr. Trump's planned visit. The L.A. County Sheriff's Department says a man was taking photos and video, had a 16-round magazine with ammo in his pocket, and they say they recovered a loaded pistol in the man's car. On Wall Street this morning, stock futures in positive territory so far. The Dow futures up 191 points. NASDAQ futures better by 75, and the S&P futures are up 32 points. More on these stories, townhall.com.
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10: A stray SpaceX rocket is on track to crash into the moon. And as they watch, researchers are hoping to learn.
6: Those watching the moon in the UK, even with telescopes, won't have seen much, as daylight would have washed away the tiny flash of the impact. Because scientists know the rocket's size, speed, and the exact spot where it hits, they can test their ideas about how impacts make craters, throw out debris, and affect the moon's interior. These measurements will help engineers design safer moon bases and lunar landers by showing how much impacts throw up lunar rock. It also adds to our knowledge of how the Earth and moon formed 4.5 billion years ago.
10: That's a BBC's Palab Ghosh. The head of the World Health Organization has arrived in Congo, supporting measures being ramped up to slow the world's fastest growing Ebola outbreak. So far has claimed more than 1,700 lives. News and analysis at townhall.com. Employers are hiring, albeit at a marginally slower pace.
12: U.S. job openings fell slightly in June, but the labor market continued to show resilience in the face of an economic shock from the fighting in Iran. The Labor Department says that employers posted 7.36 million vacancies in June, down from 7.5 million in May, but still in line with expectations. Layoffs were little changed at 1.8 million. Openings rose at warehouse, transportation, and utility companies, and at federal government agencies. Openings dropped at wholesalers and manufacturers of non-durable goods. I'm Lisa Dwyer.
10: Lawyers for a man charged with damaging the Lincoln Memorial reflecting pool say the Justice Department knew or should have known for weeks that the case was flawed. U.S. Attorney for D.C. Jeanine Pirro has moved to dismiss the indictment against David Hearn, bringing criticism from President Trump. More on these stories at townhall.com.
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0: It's a great Wednesday morning, live in your nation's capital on our flagship station, WMAL, and all across the Salem Radio Network and all the affiliates aligned with the O'Connor and Company Network. Good morning. Thanks for starting your day the right way here on this program as we continue to unpack yesterday's remarkable results in the primaries. Not exactly what people expected, but sort of what people expected. We'll get into those details momentarily. Also in the Relief Factor studios, we'll be joined coming up in 30 minutes by Kelly Loeffler. She's the SBA administrator, former senator from Georgia. We'll ask her about that hotly contested race there with John Ossoff. That's all coming up. Right now, though, we're joined by the best in the business, chief political correspondent for the Washington Examiner. He is the one and only Byron York. Byron, my friend, good to talk with you. Thanks for joining us.
1: Good morning, Larry. Good to be here.
0: So a win is a win is a win. We know that. But let's face it, the expectations for Abdul El-Sayed were very, very high. And boy, was it razor thin. In fact, there's some outlets that still haven't called it. What do you make of the results in this hotly contested and very contentious Senate primary for the Democrats?
1: You probably shouldn't spend the day before the election going to a DSA pool party with Hassan Piker.
0: Probably,
1: I think that's one thing
0: probably
1: you probably don't do. Either that or, you know, you make sure there's no cameras around, you know, kind of run up with your hand.
0: Was that arrogance, overconfidence, or was that because he's a pretty skilled politician?
1: Well, I think they had to have some overconfidence because, you know, I'm looking right now at the Real Clear Politics average of polls going back to early July, and they have El-Sayed up by 14, 15, 10, 16,
0: jeez,
1: 13, and 7.
0: Yeah.
1: Okay. And right now he's up by 1.3.
0: Mm.
1: Now, the thing is that I really, in the big picture, I wouldn't want this to become a polling story, even though it is a polling story, because the fact is this kind of socialist adjacent candidate is now won a statewide race in Michigan.
0: Yeah.
1: And is going to be the Democratic nominee for the Senate. He's got a chance to become Senator El-Sayed. So I think that's the big picture here. That's the big story. But it is a polling story because, I mean, look at those polls. They were really wrong.
0: Are we going to see some Democrats who are going to be basically never Abdul? I mean, let's face it. A big part of this ended up coming down on racial identity, ethnic identity, the state of Israel and its relationship, her relationship with Hamas terrorists certainly appealed to a big part of the electorate. Everyone talks about Dearborn, Michigan, but Birmingham, Bloomfield Hills, Farmington Hills, there's a pretty strong Jewish community and conservative Democrat community who it's going to take a lot for them to vote for someone like Abdul El-Sayed.
1: Yeah. Well, the Israel part is pretty clear. His position is pretty clear. The level of importance that he assigned to Israel and Gaza for a Senate race in Michigan was, you know, pretty clear. You know, as far as the racial identity thing, you know, that's going to be more interesting. We're going to need to see more stuff. But you know, a lot of black voters voted for Haley Stevens.
0: Yeah.
1: And did not vote for El-Sayed. And, you know, when one of the big establishment Democrats with a national reputation, James Clyburn, South Carolina, basically the kingmaker in the 2020 election, said that he saw Abdul El-Sayed rally, and he didn't see many people who looked like himself, meaning he did not see many black Michiganders at this rally. Saw a lot of white progressives. And so I think the racial issue is going to be pretty interesting in the aftermath of this. But the Israel issue is pretty darn clear. I mean, we know where he stands.
0: Byron York is our guest, Washington Examiner. Byron, you're Chuck Schumer waking up this morning to this, because I doubt he stayed up late.
1: Oh, wow.
0: Yeah. Yeah. What are you thinking this morning as you're Chuck Schumer and everything was all set for you to be the majority leader, the historical factors, the wind is at your sails, you've got the gas prices, Iran, everything working your way, and now you see the results in Michigan. Are you a happy man this morning?
1: No, he's not happy. I mean, he was opposed to El-Sayed, you know, Schumer and Nancy Pelosi and, you know, Gary Peters, the outgoing, the retiring senator, and Clyburn that I just mentioned. I mean, a lot of really established Democrats were opposed. Now, you can't just assume that Mike Rogers is going to win. It's going to be a Republican seat. I don't think you can actually assume that because the polls, now here we are talking about polls again,
0: yes.
1: The sort of hypothetical polls of an El-Sayed-Rogers matchup had Rogers ahead a little bit, while mm-hmm. they had Rogers actually behind Haley Stevens, if there had been such a matchup. So you can't assume that. On the other hand, you think Republicans have to think they've got a better chance now to win Michigan. And by the way, do you know the last Republican to win a Senate seat from Michigan?
0: I was trying to think of that. I forget his name now, but he was.
1: You will remember the name when I say it.
0: Yeah.
1: Spencer Abrams.
0: Spencer Abrams.
1: Who was elected in 1994, okay?
0: In the big Newt Gingrich revolution. That's right.
1: 32 years ago. That's the last time a Republican won a Senate seat in Michigan. So, anyway, here again. This guy El-Sayed, he says he's not a socialist. He's not a member of DSA. He's endorsed by DSA. He goes to DSA parties. Everybody thinks he's DSA, but he says he's not. Which is what I would do. I mean, if I were a Democratic socialist running in a race in which it was kind of not a plus to be a Democratic socialist, I'd just deny that I was. I mean,
0: right.
1: You know, why not? So I think that's what's going on. But this is a big deal because we have been talking. I mean, how many hours did we talk about the victories of the DSA candidates in New York and in Colorado, one district in Colorado, and the mayor of Washington D.C. We talked about that a lot. This is a lot bigger than that. A congressional district has about 750,000 people. So a district in that straddles. Brooklyn and Queens elects a DSA nominates a DSA candidate. Fine. Michigan is a whole state. It's got more than 10 million people in it.
0: Yep.
1: The Democratic nominee is now, I don't know, DSA adjacent.
0: I'd love whenever he says I'm not DSA, I need the follow-up question. Could you talk to your friends, your journalist friends? The follow-up is, well, why aren't you? What do you differ? What are they wrong about? I'd love to hear him articulate that.
1: Yeah, exactly.
0: Let me get back to my Schumer question again. I'll make it real inside baseball question.
1: Schumer again. Okay.
0: Will Chuck Schumer green light money into this campaign? Will he open up his coffers to protect this seat, diverting very limited resources from the DSCC that could be used in more competitive races, races where they're hoping to gain some traction?
1: My guess is that Schumer's instinct would be to not have some big open rift civil war in the Democratic Party, but to offer a nominal amount of support. Both financial and verbal, and talk a lot about how important it is to vote for Democratic candidates around the country, and just not have some sort of open civil war, which seems like a bad idea. Because if you mentioned earlier, there go the dream of capturing the Senate. Democrats needed to win four seats. The Republicans have 53, so Democrats need to win four seats, which is really hard to win control of the Senate. But if they lose a seat in Michigan, they need to win five currently Republican-held seats to pick up control, which is really, really hard.
0: Yeah.
1: So I think it's in his interest to try to paper over these differences and get through November.
0: Quickly, Byron, Donald Trump, President Trump, and his influence on these midterms so far and going forward, where is this becoming a referendum on the Trump presidency, or are there other factors at play here? And how do you expect the president to be employed in some of these races between now and November?
1: Well, in historically, the president's job approval rating has been one of the best predictors about how his party is going to do in a midterm election. And we've talked about this. You go back, 70 years, and presidents have only picked up seats in midterms twice. And there were very unusual situations. Bill Clinton in 1998 during the Lewinsky scandal when Republicans were threatening to impeach him. And then George W. Bush in 2002,
0: right
1: after the September 11th attacks. So those are very unusual circumstances. Otherwise, presidents lose seats. Now, we know Republicans don't have seats to lose. I mean, literally a handful of seats. That means five. They lose those and they've lost control. Yeah. So they're in a very, very precarious situation. And Trump's job approval, here again, citing Real Clear Politics average of polls, has ticked below 40, and I believe yesterday it ticked below 39, and that is really not a good sign for a midterm race.
0: Byron York, there's a reason why they say he's the best, because, well, he is the best. Byron, always great to talk with you, my friend. Don't be a stranger. You're going to be
1: Thank you, Larry, a lot
0: between now and Election Day.
1: Good to be here. Thanks.
0: You need to sign up for his daily newsletter, by the way, over at Washington Examiner. He is the chief political correspondent of Washington Examiner, and Byron York is definitely one of the smartest men in this town when it comes to politics. Thanks for joining us. Byron, coming up next, we've learned a little more than we need to about Abdul al-Sayed and his, well, proclivities. We'll tell you next.
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0: in Detroit and in Michigan. A lot of family that still lives there. So I love that Michigan is such a major political story right now with the Senate race. And so for everyone in Michigan or for everyone on the network here on O'Connor and Company, I just want to say, because you may be hearing when a segment ends and you hear news from your local news provider, you may be hearing that it's still too close to call in Michigan. And I know that's confusing. What's happening here is that a lot of media outlets have made the call and said that Abdul al-Sayed is the winner. Other media outlets are still calling it too close to call. By any various count right now, it's about a percentage point lead that he holds, with about 97% of the districts reporting all of the votes. Many have done the calculation that Haley Stevens just doesn't have enough votes to bring it in. But that's why. It could be. You never know. Listen, she's the Democrat establishment candidate. And if there's one thing we've learned, the Democrat establishment will somehow find ballots to help their candidate win. Now, usually it's against a Republican, but in this case, who knows? You never know. Stranger things definitely have happened in my lifetime. The morning after a tightly fought election where it looks like one candidate has won. And then, oh, look, the Democrat establishment candidate just found a trunkload of ballots. And here's a bunch of, oh, look at how all the mail-in ballots are coming in. I'll tell you this, though. Two things that we need to analyze here. The first is Haley Stevens absolutely cleaned up in Wayne County, Michigan. Now, Wayne County, Michigan is Detroit. Detroit and the tight suburbs right around Detroit. It's where I was born. It's where I lived. And it is a highly concentrated black vote. And they went for Haley Stevens big time. What people don't like to talk about in southeastern Michigan is the animosity that is right out in the open between the newly arrived in the last 30, 40 years Arab American community and the longstanding, very powerful and influential African American community, specifically within the Democratic Party. Both groups align themselves with the Democrats, but they do not play nicely with each other. And there's a lot of resentment between those groups. And prominent black leaders all endorsed Haley Stevens because of that animosity toward the Arab American community in Hamtramck, Dearborn, and other parts of the Detroit Wayne County area. This will be fascinating to see. If you want to talk about how electable Abdul al-Sayed is, see what happens with the black vote in the next few days and black leadership in Detroit. And I want to remind you, the Republican nominee for governor is African-American military veteran Congressman John James. Can Mike Rogers do what President Trump did in Michigan and build up some goodwill with the black community in Wayne County? Will he be able to siphon off some of Haley Stevens' support and keep it against Abdul al-Sayed, or at the very least keep those votes from showing up one way or the other on election day? Watch that space. That's something worth watching. Also worth watching, Abdul al-Sayed, who fashions himself some kind of influencer. He loves his crazy left-wing socialist pro-Hamas podcasters and influencers. And he spends a whole lot of time on his social media and at the gym, by the way. I'm suspicious of any guy who wants to be in the Senate who has enough time to look as jacked as this guy does. Have you noticed His triceps are gigantic. He spends way too much time in the gym. I don't think he has a real job. But anyway, those two worlds merged here with a video yesterday that went viral. He was at the gym and somebody was asking about social media. And then he revealed something about the kind of content that is pushed to him on Instagram. Here, take a listen to this and then we'll discuss it.
1: Like, you think about if you're on Instagram, my team has access to my Instagram account. And like the things that I actually look at on Instagram, right? Of course, we get served that on your For You page. But then like every third video that scrolls on its own is going to be some OnlyFans model. And it's because it clocked me as being a 40-some-year-old man.
0: No, that's not why. It's not because you're a 40-year-old some odd man. I assure you that there are many 40-year-old some odd men who, when they go to Instagram, they're getting videos about golfing. Or barbecue, or football, real football, not that football that foreigners like Abdul al-Sayed likes. No, the reason you're getting OnlyFans videos pushed to you is because, well, It's funny, these algorithms that the social media companies employ, they push

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3: With SRN News, I'm Rich Thomason in Washington. Michigan's Democratic U.S. Senate primary is a real cliffhanger. Leftist Abdul El-Sayed leads establishment candidate Haley Stevens by a razor-thin margin, 48.6% to 47.3%, more than 95% of the votes counted. The polls and the pundits had predicted that El-Sayed would run away with the race. Elsewhere, Democrat Congressman Wesley Bell defeating former squad member Cori Bush in the Missouri primary, and Trump-endorsed Ty Masterson has won the GOP gubernatorial nomination in Kansas. President Trump is predicting that it won't be long now. He expects a deal with Iran on the Strait of Hormuz to come either today or perhaps tomorrow. The Ukraine-Russia war drags on, with the latest Russian missile barrage on Kiev killing at least 17 people. Dow futures are up 276. This is SRN News.
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0: It's O'Connor and Company here this morning from the Relief Factor Studios, as always. And, you know, I keep hearing that the economy is stupid. The media has not learned a new trick since the 90s when it comes to elections. It's all about the economy. And that's true, but it's a little more complicated than that, isn't it? It's not just about the economy. It's about your economy. It's about how the economy is treating you specifically. We've seen times when economic factors are looking good and looking strong, and we're told the job market is great. But if you're not happy with your job, if you don't have upward mobility, if your wages have been stagnant, if you don't feel like you have the power or freedom to move from one job to another or maybe start your own career or your own small business, well, then the economy isn't that great. The job market isn't that great. It's really about how this economy is affecting you. And the fact of the matter is there are a lot of numbers, statistics, and factors within this economy that objectively are quite good and quite strong. The only question is, can the Trump administration get that message out? Well, let's talk about some of the good things that are going on right now in this economy, and most specifically how it affects the most important part of the economy and the jobs market, and that would be small businesses. We're big fans here of Kelly Loeffler. She is the administrator of the SBA, and she joins us now. Ma'am, thanks for joining us. Always good to talk with you.
10: Very great to be back on with you.
0: Well, the track record's pretty good here when it comes to small businesses and being able to really build that entrepreneurial spirit, build upon small businesses that were already established or start your own business, especially since the big, beautiful bill from last year. I know you don't want to just say, look what we did last year, but we're really starting to see the fruits of it right now, aren't we?
10: Absolutely. And look what's going on right now. We don't even have to talk about last year, which was a great year, starting to turn the ship from the disastrous Bidenomics that drove inflation price levels up 21%, that drove interest rates up, that stagnated the jobs and wages in our economy. What's happening right now is an unprecedented economic boom. And I'm here in Virginia today, actually. I'm going all across the state from Charlottesville to Fredericksburg to Richmond. And we're visiting small manufacturers because Made in America is coming back, and that is driving all the data that you see coming out. We just reported rising factory expansion for like the 21st month in a row. We have all-time record business formation, all-time record employment, and we have rising wages. And what's driven that? Because we have totally different policies, like the working family tax cuts.
0: Yeah, it's true. Whenever you saw any modicum of job growth in the Biden administration, first of all, a lot of it was just people returning to work after the pandemic. But otherwise, you were seeing government jobs, you were seeing minimum wage jobs, and they weren't manufacturing jobs in any way whatsoever. Can you talk to me about the new manufacturing jobs, specifically with small manufacturing? Because people think, I think when they think manufacturing, they immediately think, oh, it's, you know, automotive, or we're talking about, you know, airlines or something. But it's really small manufacturers that are driving this.
10: Exactly, Larry. That's why I love to talk about this, because, in fact, 98% of all of America's manufacturers meet the small business definition, but our big manufacturers can't do it without them. So if you talk to the CEO of Ford, he tells me, I cannot do it without 5,000 small manufacturers spread across this heartland. These are machining operations, they're materials fabrication shops. There's, like I'm going to today, some of the technologies that make the, you know, discrete technology that goes in our weapons systems. We know that without this manufacturing base, what happened to our nation over the last 50 years, where it was hollowed out, we lost 90,000 factories, five million jobs. And we sent it overseas and told the workers, you know what, you know, folks in China and Mexico are going to do your jobs. And that ends with President Trump saying, we're going to make things in America, and we're going to make them better than ever, and we're going to have industrial dominance. And that's why the working family tax cuts rewards hard work. It doesn't punish it. And that's what the last administration, they didn't just punish it with high taxes and high prices. They really strangled it with massive regulation that just kept our manufacturers from building. But thanks to President Trump, we are a nation of builders, and I see it everywhere I go.
0: Speaking with SBA Administrator Kelly Loeffler, and I wonder if you could talk about how the tariff policy has affected one way or the other manufacturing, and specifically whether it affects small manufacturing. By the way, that's just astounding. 98% of the manufacturing in America is actually small manufacturers and fall under SBA definition. How has the tariff policy affected either positively or negatively those manufacturers?
10: Well, tariffs have been very positive. So when you think about that 98%, these are folks that were told that China's going to make the parts. Their local machining operation, where they have maybe 20 factory workers, and I call them factory loosely, but these are skilled trades. These are men and women who are welding. They're operating CNC machines, presses, lathes, laser-driven robotics, cutting, and you know, all the things that it used to take thousands of workers to do, we're now able to do locally, do it better with faster turnaround time. And so tariffs have made all the difference in that, because, you know, take Coosa Steel or any steel plant I'm walking around today, might have 100 to 300 workers in it, which meets the small business definition, but they were all down on their last leg. It was like maybe one shift a few days a week. Now they're up to two, maybe three shifts 5 days a week because of tariffs. And so President Trump has really saved this country by putting tariffs back on, and yeah, they're reciprocal tariffs. These are tariffs that Europe had exacted on us and China. If you look at U.S. trade rep Jameson Greer's trade book, half of it is Europe and China putting tariffs on us.
0: Do we need to do a better job of getting that message out? Because right now, a lot of voters think the tariffs are bad and they're not helping the economy. But you just painted a picture that by having these tariffs, the reciprocal tariffs, as you appropriately labeled them, it has actually increased the demand here domestically for products that people normally would have been getting from a foreign nation. But now, because you can get them domestically tariff-free, it means that American businesses and American companies can make these items and manufacture them with American employees and ship them domestically. By the way, that also helps midsize and larger manufacturers, because they don't have to keep this stuff on their shelves for 6 months waiting for the next freight to come in across the Pacific. They can get products manufactured in a much shorter time frame, so it helps them with their inventory control.
10: That's exactly right, and that's what everyone says. They said, I did not realize what I was giving up by relying on China. Maybe consumer taste changed while that shipment was on the water, and then they still had to pay for it. You know, the list goes on and on. But the bottom line is jobs and wages. We have record all-time employment in America right now. We have rising wages because people are coming to America to build and buy things. Foreign manufacturers are saying, I want to make it in America. Monday morning, I was in Macon, Georgia, doing a ribbon cutting, getting to put the shovel in the dirt for the first part of a new factory that a small manufacturer that started with an SBA loan. He's going to hire 500 more employees because of fair trade. That's happening community after community. So you can't tell me that tariffs are destroying this country when under the first term of President Trump, we had 1.9% inflation. Joe Biden kept the tariffs on and then added some in China. And so this is a policy that is working for this country.
0: All right. Kelly Loeffler is our guest. She's the administrator of the SBA. You mentioned Georgia, so I'm going to have to ask you about the political scene down there. You know it well. I'll get to that in a moment, though. But before I do, I did want to ask you one other thing about your role at SBA, because it struck me when it was announced that you would be part of Vice President Vance's anti-fraud task force. That is such an important issue. And the more we learn about the rampant fraud in our federal government and these government programs that keep siphoning more tax dollars and increasing our debt, we find out that people are robbing us blind. What is your role there on anti-fraud, and what can you tell us about the efforts so far?
10: Well, I think, and thank you for asking, that the SBA has an outsized role in this because we touch so much of the money that came out during COVID. Now, that was $1.2 trillion that went to small businesses because the SBA has the biggest network of banks, 5,000 banks around the country that was able to get that money out. But unfortunately, $200 billion of that was marked as fraudulent by the Office of Inspector General. Mm. So as we go back through that, we're able to apply lessons learned, bring that to the task force. We're working with Palantir to apply AI flags and algorithms to detect it quicker, because there is so much fraud that if we don't use AI and at least setting parameters, of course, all of this will be determined by humans, but at least flagging, it will take us 900 years to get through all of it. And taxpayers deserve accountability today. We've already sent $22 billion of fraudulent loans back to Treasury for collection. That encompasses about 500,000 borrowers that we've sent to the DOJ for prosecution.
0: All right, let's get to this Georgia political scene, because you know it well as a former senator from Georgia. John Ossoff running for reelection. He's just a one-term senator here. He recently said, and this went viral, they love him on the left there. They think he's going to be president. I'm going to quote him. Donald Trump's rise is a symptom of a deeper disease. I suspect many of you are here because you recognize that our task is not to just to contain his wickedness, but to cure the rot that gave rise to it. Does he know that Georgia just voted pretty significantly for Donald Trump? When he says the rot and the wickedness of Donald Trump, he's talking about Georgia voters.
10: Yeah, well, that's 100% his platform is running on hatred of our great president to distract from the fact that he has taken abhorrent votes in the Senate. He voted against the working family tax cut. He wanted to have families pay more to the government and take less home. He wanted to put boys in girls' locker room. He voted for that. He voted in lockstep for Joe Biden's open borders. He has to keep the focus on his hatred for President Trump and this administration because he has nothing to show Georgia's voters. And those are just facts. That's not even political. His policy is completely out of step with Georgia. Georgia is a red state. Everywhere I go across Georgia, people say, thank you for the work you guys are doing. This thing's turning around. Because we were going in a pretty bad direction. You look at, they had high energy prices as a policy. We had national average $5 as a policy. There weren't even any wars going on. So that's just the tip of the iceberg.
0: And real fast, when you last ran, it was before Georgia instituted some voter integrity provisions that Joe Biden and John Ossoff called Jim Crow. Ossoff opposes those same sort of measures at the federal level. How big of an impact do you think that's going to be in this reelection attempt for John Ossoff and for candidate Representative Collins?
10: Well, it's absolutely critical, and it's why we need the Save America Act, because what we did in Georgia was we made sure that you have election integrity brought back in a myriad of ways. I mean, we had to pass hundreds of pages of election laws after 2020. But having something like voter ID and citizenship, that's pretty common sense. You require an ID to get into John Ossoff's political rallies. You have to have an ID to shop in Mondami's socialist grocery store. So these are common sense. It tells the whole story about why they don't want to have ID.
0: SBA Administrator Kelly Loeffler, thanks for joining us today. Always great to talk with you. Keep up the great work.
10: Thank you, Larry.
0: Whether you're climbing the corporate ladder, launching a new project, or you're just looking for that extra edge, you know that your brain is your absolute most valuable asset. 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
9: The Second Amendment does not apply to semi-auto rifles, nor does it apply to bolt-action rifles, pistols, or revolvers. Hey, the Second Amendment restricts government. The technology of the firearm is irrelevant. The restrictions on government remains the same, regardless of the firearm. The Second Amendment was not written to grant permission to citizens to own and bear firearms. It forbids government's interference in the right to keep and bear arms, period. Supporting the Second Amendment. This is the Big 1070, the answer. This is the leading voice for conservatism. 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
0: I was really up late last night waiting for the results of one race in particular. Yes, I'm originally from Michigan. Yes. All eyes are on the race between Stevens and El Sayed, which, by the way, Decision Desk is now officially called for El Sayed as well. But other outlets are holding their fire. We'll see what happens. It is very close. But I was watching one race in particular, the Republican primary in the 6th Congressional District of Missouri. Why? You know why? Everyone listening knows why. Because Chris DeGaulle stepped away from this very microphone to decide to run for his district, his home, Missouri 6. He was caught in a very hotly contested Republican primary, one of the tightest Republican primaries this cycle. And the victor, the nominee for Congress for Missouri 6, joins us right now, the one and only Chris DeGaulle. My brother, congratulations.
18: Larry, first of all, thank you. And I want to thank Relief Factor for helping me be pain-free throughout. Oh, I don't have to do that anymore.
0: No,
18: good morning,
0: not,
18: Larry.
0: You don't have to worry about it, but you're still great at it.
18: Thank you, buddy, so much. I love you. And may I just say to you and your entire audience, I hope some of whom maybe enjoyed the show that we did it for a while before you took over the microphone, how blessed I feel to have received such warm well wishes and prayers throughout the entirety of this campaign.
0: Yeah.
18: This, you know, I know how much you love this audience, and so do I.
0: Mm-hmm.
18: And it sustained me throughout the ups and downs of all of it. So thank you.
0: And it was, listen, I remember when you were going through this decision, I'm sorry for revealing inside information from our conversations, but you know how the gig is. You just talk about your life a lot. And you were having some conversation about, well, you know, listen, it's not going to be easy. It's not going to be handed to me. There's going to be a fight in this primary. And I remember your attitude was, you know what? Let's go. I mean, that's what this is about. If it's worth fighting for, then you better get out there and fight for it. And you did have a fight on your hands.
18: Yeah, that was the thing that some assumed. Listen, I had the endorsement of the guy that currently occupies this seat, Congressman Sam Graves. He's an old friend of mine from a long time, and I worked for him in his third term for a while. So that's true. I did have that endorsement. But make no mistake, endorsements don't matter unless the voters endorse you.
0: Right.
18: President Trump can endorse you, and we've seen that maybe not all the time does that turn out. You have to earn the voters' trust, and that's what we did. We marched through 33 counties, 14,000 miles on my truck, tens of thousands of handshakes, you know, over 250 events, and one voter at a time, we tried to convince folks that we were the best to go forward and represent the 6th Congressional District of Missouri. And as my wife said, it's worth fighting for, and it should be a challenge. Nobody should just stroll into an office.
0: Right.
18: You should
0: That's
18: have
0: right.
18: to work for it. And really good men challenged me to get there, and I'm happy to have been fighting alongside them.
0: We're speaking with Chris DeGaulle. He is a Republican nominee for Congress in Missouri 6, and it's already sort of being assumed that it's a safe district, but they're going to throw money at you. The Democrats want that gavel in Hakeem Jeffries' hands, so you're going to continue to put up a good fight, I know, between now and Election Day, and it's not going to be easy. Just more of the same? You're going to keep canvassing the district and continue to listen to voters?
18: Yeah, there's a lot to learn. It's a huge district, as I said. 33
0: yeah.
18: counties, folks. I don't know if everyone can appreciate it, but I think it's got to be one of the larger districts in the country. It's bigger than three states of the union. It's just
0: Crazy.
18: A massive amount of land.
0: Yeah.
18: And so I've got a lot of folks to meet. I mean, you know, there are parts of this district where you go and you say, "Hi, I'm Chris DeGaulle," and they say, "You're who now?"
0: Yeah, yeah.
18: You know, so
0: it's got to be humbling.
18: A lot of that.
0: Yeah.
18: Yeah.
0: I'm a radio host. Really, where?
18: I'm not familiar with you.
0: Yes.
18: Get out of here. Yeah. No, so there is work to be done, and the next 3 months are going to be. North Missouri is a conservative place. We're a traditional place, and we're confident in victory in November. But the Democrats, as you say, they want it bad, and they're going to pull out all the stops. So we're in this for the long haul.
0: Was there an issue that kept popping up that surprised you, Chris, that you weren't expecting? Because you've been on top of the news, and I think you've had a pretty good finger on the pulse of what voters, especially Republican voters, care about. But did anything surprise you?
18: I had no idea how passionate people felt about the subject of data centers, Larry.
0: Mm.
18: It is all anybody wanted to talk about in this part of the country. Data centers, and whether they wanted them or whether they didn't, and I can tell you most people do not. Farmers and people who live in and around rural areas are not excited about it. There's a lot of mistrust. Now,
0: yep.
18: I'm not uniformly anti-data center, but I'm very, very pro-conversation. And what I can tell you is there's just not been a lot of open forum conversations. And so what you have are county governments and big corporations building these things,
0: yep.
18: and residents in counties very skeptical. So that
0: just strong-arming people?
18: A lot.
0: I love it.
18: Yeah.
0: But for all of our listeners, Chris and I did not talk about this. We talk about a lot, but we didn't. Chris, you need to know that for the last 2 months, we have been talking about data centers on an ongoing, regular basis. And there is no easy
18: right?
0: answer, because I know you're not, you know, carte blanche, bring your data centers wherever you want them. But you're also very against the idea of China getting a lead or dominating AI. It's something we do need this. But boy, oh, boy,
18: yeah.
0: do our leaders have to get smarter about how to make this work.
18: Yeah, we're talking about it. I mean, data center, literally everybody listening to us, watching us, hearing this conversation, you and I able to talk because of data centers. Like,
0: yep.
18: It shouldn't be lost on anyone. The only way we're communicating in 2026 is courtesy of data centers. It's just a matter of where they're going to be built.
0: Chris DeGaul, it's DeGaulForCongress.com, by the way. 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Max out your contribution now so that you can help our friend get to Congress and make a huge difference. And I have no doubt he will make a great difference and a great impact on day one. So proud of you, my friend. God bless you. Thank you.
18: I love you and Meredith and that whole team on that show. I miss you guys. Love you all. Thank you
0: so
18: much.
0: We miss you, too. Well, don't be a stranger. We'll have you on a lot now, Mr. Congressman.
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3: Breaking news this hour from Town Hall. I'm Rich Thomason. As the vote count has continued in Michigan, the Democratic U.S. Senate primary has remained razor close. More than 95% of the vote now in.
24: We knew that this was going to be a close race. And that's exactly what we've got.
25: You're listening to Michigan Congresswoman Haley Stevens after primary voters deliver a nail-biting finish in the Abdul El-Sayed Stevens Senate battle. A close race, not the 10-point lead polls predicted for an El-Sayed win. Votes still being counted in the wee hours.
26: Turns out it takes a long time to count some votes in Michigan.
25: Laura Winters reporting.
3: Former Salem Radio Network talk show host Chris DeGaul won the Republican primary for Congress in Missouri's 6th Congressional District, beating four opponents. DeGaul is favored to win in November in the heavily Republican Missouri district. President Trump suggesting that you stick a fork in the Democratic Party with leftist radicals in the driver's seat. He says it's done.
27: I think they should have a new party, the Communists of America, and it will do well. It'll get about 10% of the vote.
3: Mr. Trump also talking about the Iran standoff, says he expects a deal on the Strait of Hormuz to be reached either later today or tomorrow. The president says the Iranians know he was serious about striking a crushing blow in the absence of more talks and ultimately an agreement.
27: They saw it happening. They saw all the goods being loaded. They saw everything. They knew exactly what was happening. And I think they'd be very smart to make a deal. We'll see what happens.
3: GOP Senator Susan Collins says she's a no vote on Attorney General nominee Todd Blanche, jeopardizing his confirmation in the Senate. On Wall Street this morning, stock futures positive. The Dow futures are up 221 points. More on these stories at townhall.com.
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3: Along with drones and missiles, words are one of the weapons being used by Ukraine and Russia as their war rages on.
4: Russia and Ukraine are trading accusations that drone attacks are causing civilian deaths. In eerie footage reposted by Ukraine's president, a vegetable vendor in Kherson is seen running around his minivan, set up as a produce stand, trying to escape what Zelensky says is a Russian drone. The man known as Yuri suffered wounds to his back, legs, and arms. In an interview with a regional military administration, he says it was a terrifying ordeal. Meanwhile, Russian officials say a drone strike at a crowded Black Sea beach killed 7 people on Monday, while 5 were killed Tuesday in the Moscow region. Neighboring countries are expressing concern that escalating attacks endanger shipping and could put food supply chains at risk. I'm Jennifer King.
3: And at least 17 people killed in the latest Russian attack on Ukraine. South and North Korea, along with Japan, and feeling the heat, the region being gripped by a record heat wave. News and analysis, Town Hall.
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1: becoming the new face of the Democrat Party, joining Hassan Piker and Zohran Mamdani and the squad. Rashida Tlaib, she won big last night. I'm not a big fan of Joe Concha, the Fox News guy, and it's personal because something he did to me, he came after me years ago with some column he wrote about me and Chris Wallace and caused me a whole lot of problems and hurt somebody in a way that I wish it hadn't happened. So I don't really like the guy very much. I think he's opportunistic. He's always shilling for a show, and you know he wants his own. Give him his own show. I don't care. I'm sure he's fine. And once in a while, he writes something on social media that I think is really perfect. And he wrote something about Van Jones taking in the apparent victory, although most of the news media organizations are saying it's still too close to call, which, of course, goes right back to how every vote counts. Abdul El-Sayed has a 48.5% lead to Haley Stevens's 47.5%. So, you know, what is that, less than one percentage point? It's too close to call, according to most media organizations. I hope he wins. I actually hope a Hamas-supporting, America-hating anti-Semite wins. Because Mike Rogers will coast to victory in November. But back to Concha for a minute. He reposted Van Jones's observations about this apparent victory by this Islamist, Abdul El-Sayed, in Michigan. And Joe's interpretation was pretty funny. Got to give him some credit. I got to give credit where credit is due. Here's the clip that he posted from Van Jones, the CNN contributor, last night.
9: Look, I just want to echo that. If you are a young Muslim kid or an Arab kid, look at these numbers. Look at these numbers right next to us. You can do anything you want to in this country. We need you. We love you. If you're a parent with tears in your eyes tonight, I get it. We can talk about, as the congressman said, the politics later. It's history tonight, and God bless.
1: God bless. Or inshallah, as Abdul El-Sayed said in his semi-victory speech last night. I'm saying that right? Inshallah? I think, or inshallah? I got to get that right. It's a Muslim expression that he decided to add to his semi-victory speech last night. Because make no mistake about it, he's very proud of his Muslim heritage. And, you know, hey, good for him. Here was Joe Concha's take. The shorter Van Jones would be, or the way to interpret what Van Jones just said, quote, sure, Jews are terrified, by my own admission, and this guy is a clear anti-Semite who believes Israel shouldn't exist, but look at the bright side. Hey, a lot of young people. Yeah, the guy's campaigning with Hassan Piker, who believes that America deserved 9/11, but hey, there's a lot of young Muslim kids with tears in their eyes today. Hey, Van, there's a lot of people with tears in their eyes today, but not for the reasons you think. But this is actually good news. Mike Rogers is a great candidate. And Michigan has been ruled by Democrats for a long, long time. Every poll suggests that Mike Rogers is going to thump Dr. Abdul El-Sayed. Now, of course, the concern we all have is, what if he doesn't? I get it. I get the fear. The fear ought to be real. The Democrat leadership is terrified of these young, upstart, America-hating communists. But look, the Democrat Party that we knew is gone. Now it's the party of Zohran and Abdul, at least for the time being. They've got a massive problem over the DNC. They can't get any fundraising. They're in trouble. But it's a whole... Here's what he said last night. Inshallah. That's what the speech was. And, you know, we go back to dealing with people who will instinctively say, well, you better not be Islamophobic. And that phrase is kind of
0: That phrase has kind of gone away for a while. I've said over and over, look, not all Muslims are terrorists, but all the terrorists are Muslim. You know, when you've got people committing acts of horrific violence in the world, and they do it in the name of Allah, you understand what we're up against. This is an ideology. This is a mindset. This is a way of life for these people. And they really want to destroy America. They just do, bit by bit, piece by piece. Here he was last night, this sort of semi-victory speech, where, and you got to see the look on his face. If you're watching today on Salem News Channel, check out that grin, the cat that swallowed the canary grin, the mischievous Pex bad boy smile, where he's basically saying, I'm going to share with the world what a proud Muslim I am.
11: If and when we win this race, how are you going to beat Mike Rogers and their money? I want you to remind them that if we come through this, when we come through this, inshallah.
0: Yes. Inshallah. And look at him smiling and laughing. He got the biggest kick out of saying that. And the crowd cheering. I guess a lot of Muslims in the crowd. Gosh. Did you ever think we'd be here as we think about 9/11? Remember what those days were like? Are you old enough to remember what those days were like? Were you with us then? Were you part of our audience when we had to evacuate the Empire State Building that fateful morning? Did you ever think we'd see Muslim mayors and Muslim senators and Muslim governors, maybe a Muslim president? And again, the difficulty is making sure that you have some discernment here. You've got to discern between rabid, violent, loving Muslims and Muslim Americans who just want to be left alone, live their lives, would never dream of hurting another person. It's not helpful every time I say that when some of you will say, that's not true, Mike, you're squishy, you're soft, they all hate us, they want us all dead. That's not helpful. Because it isn't true. It's just simply false. And you got to be careful when you paint with a broad brush. Now, politically speaking, and we'll go through the X's and O's, I'm thrilled for my former colleague Chris Stegall, who won in Kansas, in Missouri. Great job, District 6 in Missouri. He's going to be the new congressman. He won last night, and it's a solidly red district, so no problem there. Good news for Chris. But give me your analysis of what you think. I will tell you that, objectively speaking, this was a good night for the Republican Party. I truly believe that despite these primary victories by all these communists and Marxists and socialists, good will triumph in November. And I could be wrong, and I want to find out if you think I'm wrong. I believe with all of my heart that there is no way that we're going to turn the keys to the castle over to this bunch of circus freaks. There's no way. They are destructive. They despise this country. They hate you and me. They want to ruin anything that's left of our healthcare system with this idiotic Medicare for All scheme. They want to provide and promise free stuff to a bunch of entitled young people who are quite excited over the prospect of receiving free stuff with no thought beyond getting free stuff. They don't think about what it will do to taxes. They don't think about how it's going to ruin the country. They don't think about anything beyond their own selfish selves. Give me a free bus ride, freeze my rent, give me a lot of good stuff, and I'm in. I don't care if you hate the Jews and want to annihilate Israel and you want to destroy people in the name of Allah. I don't care. Give me my free stuff, and I'm going to win. I'm all in. I'm on board. My theory is, let them enjoy their primary victories and their special election wins. They're going to get their clocks cleaned in November. Am I wrong or am I right? I want to turn it over to you. 800-655-MIKE, 17 past the hour. It's a Wednesday, August 5th episode of the Mike Gallagher Show in the Relief Factor Studios. How are you? 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A little under the weather yesterday. I got some bad chicken, I think, night before last. Feeling like $1 million today, though. 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
1: Live look at Bethlehem, Pennsylvania on the Salem News Channel Camera Network. We appreciate you tuning in. SNC.TV, 23 past the hour. A lot of text messages pouring in. Delaware writes, Mike, I think it's great that these communists are winning in the primaries because in November, it'll be big wins for the Republicans. The majority of Americans are not going to vote for stone-cold communists. Georgia writes, good night for the Republican Party. Truth be told, if the old-school Democrat Party can fix an election, the DSA Party can too. Another Georgia text, I believe that you're right about November. However, we have to do everything in our power to make sure that happens. First thing that needs to happen is get the Save America Act passed. It's the only thing that needs to happen. It has become the most important thing this country can do. And if these goofballs don't stop twiddling their thumbs and trying to avoid doing it, we're doomed. We're doomed. Did you hear what Schumer said about nuking the filibuster? They're going to do it. The Democrats will nuke the filibuster and turn this country into something that will make all of us want to flee. We won't recognize America after they're through with it. And John Thune and Lisa Murkowski and Mitch McConnell, wherever in the world he is, they just stubbornly refuse to budge. And it's unbelievable. Dave's in Detroit, Michigan. Dave, you're first up. Welcome aboard. How are you, sir?
2: Hi, Mike. Good. I just want to say, you know, you're very good at making political predictions because I think you were one of the only ones who said that Biden wasn't going to be the nominee, and darn if you weren't right. So I sure hope you're right about this. I live in Michigan, obviously, and I hope you're right about November.
1: Well, my instincts, I was also one of the only ones that didn't have to change his mind 10 times about Trump. When he came down the escalator, I knew he was going to be the one. But Dave, we're in uncharted waters here. I mean, did you ever think we'd actually be talking about Islamists and communists taking over? I didn't ever see this day coming. Did you?
2: Well, not 20 years ago, not 15, but maybe, Barack Obama, to me, I think that's, I mean, it's not a big, big surprise to me. It's not, I mean.
1: You saw it coming.
2: Nowadays.
1: Yeah. You thought it was coming.
2: Yeah. My only concern is the polls said that he was going to win by 10% over Stevens.
1: Haley Stevens. Well, that's it. Yeah. Well, that's why, again, this is a big night for Republicans, because he was expected to win easily, and he didn't. They still haven't called it in most of the media. Here's I've got Saudia in Pennsylvania, first-time listener to the Mike Gallagher Show, and apparently Saudia's mind is blown. Is that a good thing or a bad thing, Saudia?
3: My mind is blown. It's just like the hateful things you're saying that are really making me sad as
1: Someone
3: who absolutely loves this country. Like, you just, the way you talk about Muslims, I cannot even regurgitate the things you've said about, like, specifically saying something about 9/11 and then connecting that to Muslims and then saying inshallah. Like, inshallah just means if God wills, and specifically if Allah wills.
1: Well, that's right. Can you do me a favor? Because you're a perfect caller for me, and I would love to give you all the time in the world, and we're up against a heartbreak. Do you mind hanging in for a minute? Because I would love to chat with you. Don't go away, okay?
3: Sure.
1: Thank you. Thanks for your patience. We'll continue with Saudia coming up.
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3: In 1796, George Washington made one of the most consequential decisions in American history. He chose not to seek a third term as president. So why does that matter? Because America was not built on permanent rulers. It was built on ordered liberty. Faith teaches that authority is a stewardship, not a possession. Leaders are accountable to God for how they use power. And why does that still matter today? Because republics survive when leaders respect limits and citizens defend them. Washington's lesson still stands. A republic is preserved when power has limits, and public service remains a duty to God and country, not a path.
4: With SRN News, I'm Rich Thomason in Washington. It is a race that was supposed to be a lot closer than it was. In the Michigan Democratic primary, leftist U.S. Senate candidate Abdul El Sayed led the establishment candidate, Congresswoman Haley Stevens, by a slim margin all throughout the vote count. And polls had given El Sayed a double-digit lead prior to the election. Elsewhere, Democratic Congressman Wesley Bell defeating former squad member Cori Bush, that in the Missouri primary. And backed by President Trump, Ty Masterson has won the Republican gubernatorial nomination in Kansas. The president says a deal on the Strait of Hormuz is close at hand. He says it could come as early as today or perhaps tomorrow. The Russia-Ukraine war goes on. At least 17 people killed in an overnight Russian ballistic missile attack on Kiev. Wall Street stocks opening higher this morning, and this is SRN News.
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1: Let's continue with Saudia. And first of all, Saudia, can I personally and profoundly thank you for hanging in there and being willing to talk to me? Sometimes we have these hard breaks, and I don't want to cut you short, and I want to give you an opportunity to express yourself. I know you're new to the show. This is the first time you've heard it. You say your mind is blown by what you feel is hateful rhetoric coming from me. But I want to give you an opportunity to expand upon what you had to say. And it's not easy to hang in there over a break when you know you're probably we're going to disagree. So please know how much I appreciate you deeply for hanging in there with me. Okay?
2: Yeah, of course.
1: Okay. Did you say before the break, did we hear you correctly, that Muslims didn't have anything to do with 9/11?
2: I wouldn't know enough to say something so specific like that. I think I'd be foolish to say anybody specifically didn't have anything to do with 9/11. But I know it has been proven that, like, Israelis are linked to 9/11. Now, that doesn't matter to me. That is not why I called at all. I really don't want to get railroaded in some weird
1: stuff. No. And I'm not trying to railroad you, but people heard you say that and were like kind of stunned because, of course,
2: it
1: was
2: right. I did not say that, to be clear. I did not say Muslims have nothing to do with 9/11. I also wouldn't put anybody in. I wouldn't specifically say any type of person, religion, color, whatever, had something specifically to do with 9/11. I've just called because I covered for 25 years as a Muslim, and I still am a Muslim. I have thought about covering again, and I'm also thinking about going into the service for whatever reasons I have. And I have, you know, because I know that the United States and the Israeli military are in some way connected, you know, literally. And I heard you say, don't paint with a broad brush, it's not good. But then right after that, you start talking about how, like, Muslims, the problem of Muslim, like having a Muslim would be a negative in a political way.
1: No, having an Islamist who believes that 9/11 was really our fault.
2: What do you believe that to be?
1: Well, a radical, violent terrorist who uses the Muslim.
2: That would be bad.
1: What? Well, let me finish
2: that
1: here.
2: Would be bad.
1: I don't want to interrupt you. Well, you know about you. Do you follow Hassan Piker? Do you follow Hassan Piker, the very popular podcaster? Saudia? She hung up. Hello, Saudia, are you there? Doggone it, I wanted to get somewhere with her because I wanted to ask her about Hassan Piker, who believes that America deserved 9/11. I wanted to ask her about, see if you can get her back, Alex, because I'd love to continue. I heard a click. I think she hung up. I don't think she wanted to engage with me, which is interesting. Alex, see if you can get her back. We'll try to reconnect with her because Saudia mysteriously clicked, and I guess she hung up. Not sure. I'm not sure. I think she probably gave up. But maybe we can get her back. She sounded like she was willing to engage. And I really am intrigued by a first-time listener like her, a Muslim, who would call the show and say, I can't believe the hateful things you're saying, namely, not all Muslims are terrorists, and don't paint with a broad brush. A guy who, and I get grief for that. That's what I wanted to kind of point out to Saudia. I get a lot of flack for saying that, because a lot of people want to say that all Muslims are bad guys. And I've never said that, nor would I. But yet Saudia thinks I'm hateful for pointing out that a guy who campaigned with Abdul al-Sayed, Hassan Piker, who has minimized the October 7th massacre by Hamas, saying, according to the Times of Israel, quote, it doesn't matter if effing rapes happened on October 7th. It doesn't change the dynamic for me. He has called Orthodox Jews inbred. He has called Hamas a thousand times better than Israel. Now, this is the guy that helped get Abdul al-Sayed his primary victory last night. And there's nothing hateful about pointing that out. I wanted to ask Saudi if she believes in Sharia law. Does she believe that Sharia law should be on the table in communities all over America? Look, this is, and you better believe it, Hassan Piker is very proud of Abdul el-Sayed saying inshallah or whatever at his semi-victory speech last night, because he wants to remind the world of who he is. Is Islamism compatible with Western values? Is there assimilation involved? Is there a willingness to say that Sharia law has no place in the United States? Because that's what we'll see if we have Islamists elected to public office. But I was absolutely willing to engage with her, and I did give her a lot of credit. Poor Alex, of course, poor Alex thought she was a patriot who wanted to agree with me, so his judgment on this is a little suspect. But Alex thinks that she's just in a dead zone, that she's a trucker, and she's a truck driver, and she's in a bad spot. Well, maybe if Saudi gets into a good spot, you can call us back, and we can continue the conversation, because I'd like to ask you what I think are legitimate questions about why you believe it's hateful to point out that there are radical Islamists who want to do us harm and who are doing us harm all the time. We're seeing that play out, and they're doing it under the guise of Islam. And you can't escape that, Saudia. But you shouldn't come after a guy like me willing to say that not all Muslims want to commit acts of violence against the infidel. You shouldn't attack, based on one show, and maybe you'll give us a chance, but you shouldn't criticize us for being willing to say there are plenty of peace-loving Muslims. Islam is a massive, major, worldwide religion. And if Abdul el-Sayed hadn't counted on Hassan Piker to help get him elected, well, then you may have a different story, but it is what it is. And the Democrats are terrified of these people. Bernie Sanders, who you know has got to love the ascendancy of the DSA. Abby Phillip last night interviewed Senator Bernie Sanders about this really violent-loving, anti-Semitic, terrible guy, this Hassan Piker, who definitely has a big following. There's a lot of people, I guess, who think we deserve 9/11. I guess there's a lot of young Americans who know 9/11 as a chapter in the history book, and they think all those people slaughtered by, yes, Muslim terrorists deserved it. So Bernie was asked by Abby Phillip last night about this Hassan Piker and what he thinks.
3: Are you comfortable with el-Sayed having a close association with him, given some of his past statements? To give you an example, one of the more controversial ones is that Piker has said America deserved 9/11. Are you comfortable with that association?
4: No, I am not. I think that's a dumb statement. On the other hand, he has a whole lot of followers, and there's a lot of things that he's saying that are making sense to a lot of people. I think, you know, we have to get above cancel culture. You know, when you're doing radio, whatever they do, podcasts 3 hours a day, you say dumb things. I suspect if you go back over your career, there may be one or two things that you said that you may have regretted. But I think what we have got to do is look at the totality of where people are coming from.
1: When you're doing a radio show or a podcast or whatever you do, when you're on the air for a few hours a day, once in a while you say dumb things. Yeah, I can just, now look, I do hours a day. Before you know it, I'm going to say Hitler was a pretty good painter. Oops, I'm just on the air for a few hours a day. I say some dumb things. Maybe after a few hours, I'm going to say that Sharia law is wonderful and that the terrorists are misunderstood and that the people in Israel who were slaughtered and raped on October 7th, they deserved it. Oops, I was on the air for a long time that day. I just slipped and said a dumb thing. Can you imagine a guy like Bernie Sanders actually dismissing the criticism of this vitriolic, awful guy as just a dumb mistake born out of being on the air for a few hours a day? Look, I've said dumb things in my life. I'm not going to say, whoops, Americans deserve 9/11. Whoops, Benito Mussolini wasn't such a bad guy. Whoops, I've been on the air a long time. It's a long day for me. This is what they're reduced to. Bernie Sanders is reduced to sounding like a cartoon character. And did you notice how quickly he said Hassan Piker has a big following? See, that's what matters to them. It doesn't matter if true evil exists as long as they've got a big following. He's got 3 million Instagram followers. The devil could have 3 millions of Instagram followers, and I guess Bernie Sanders would say, well, you know what? I think the devil, he does some dumb things, but he's got a lot of followers. And, you know, why get hung up on the devil saying and doing some dumb things? I mean, Satan, it's a big gig. You know, you got long days when you're down there in hell trying to lasso souls to bring into Hades. You know, he's a busy guy. Give him a break. My gosh. Because you're on the air for a few, that's a classic. That one gets hung in the Hall of Fame of idiocy. Bernie Sanders embarrassing himself with that kind of an answer. A dumb thing to say? A dumb thing? America deserved 9/11 is only a dumb thing to say? See, one hallmark of the left, never forget this. They refuse to identify the dynamic of good versus evil. They absolutely refuse to acknowledge the existence of evil. They're not capable of doing that. You know why? Because they don't pray. They don't believe. They don't care. They have no faith. They've got no religious beliefs. They are secular in the worst sense of the word. And when you don't have any faith in your life, when you don't have a power or presence of God, when you don't believe in good over evil, anything goes. That's why we pray every day and look and poor Alex is trying to get Saudia back. Funny, she's not reachable now. Somebody texted from Alabama. Mike, most likely Saudia was on a forum call getting directions as to what to say to you from others. Her direction was getting compromised by your logical, rational questions to her. She lost, and then she was told to hang up. It is kind of interesting. The middle of that call, click, she went away. Never to be heard from again. And it's pretty powerful when you think about it, because she doesn't have anything rational to say. So, Saudia, as you're driving around listening to us expose you, turn your radio up loud and clear. Up in that cab of that truck you're driving somewhere in middle America, because we're going to pray. Heavenly Father, and yes, we're praying for you, Saudia, that your hard heart might be softened and you might understand the difference between good and evil. You might be willing to recognize the difference between a logical, normal Muslim who intends no harm and violent Muslim extremists whose mission is to kill the infidel. Heavenly Father, we come before you with humble hearts, asking for your mercy and your peace in this uncertain hour. We lift up the leaders of our nation and leaders around the world. Grant them wisdom beyond their own understanding. Grant them the courage to do what's right, and grant them discernment that may prevent needless suffering. Guide every decision with justice, restraint, and a desire for peace. Lord, we pray for the brave men and women of our military and for our police officers, firefighters, paramedics, and all first responders, including the brave men and women of ICE. Surround them with your protection. Strengthen them for the difficult days. Comfort their families. And please bring them safely home. We ask you to watch over our country, unite us in purpose, calm our fears, and remind us that our ultimate hope is found in you and you alone. May your peace rule in our hearts. May your truth guide our nation. And may your hand of protection rest upon America. In the name of Jesus, we pray. Amen.

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0: Mike Gallagher.
11: I'm really riveted by this exchange with Saudia. I have to tell you, I'm fascinated that a young woman, a young Muslim woman, calls the show, hears the show for the first time, wants to challenge me, and I wanted that. I wanted to hear from her. And then in the middle of the call, click, and off goes the call, and Alex just, he says, well, I keep calling back, and it just rings and rings. So she's either... And maybe she blocked the call. She doesn't want to engage. And I was enthusiastic about having a good exchange with a young woman like that who thinks it's hateful to point out that radical, dangerous, violent Islamists are causing so much destruction in the world. And it fascinates me that she stopped engaging when we were having a civil, reasonable back and forth. That just amazes me. It didn't get ugly, right? I mean, I was thankful that she held on through the whole break. And then when we actually started to get to the nuts and bolts of what our disagreement was. I guess she hung up and she doesn't want to continue the conversation. That fascinates me. That, to me, tells the tale. That says everything. There is no argument against what I've been saying. And rational people always win the day. So, gosh, that was a real, real interesting exchange. And regrettable that she gave up and that she decided to stop the dialogue, because it could have been a constructive dialogue. Could have been positive, I think. I wonder what she thinks about Sharia law. And did you hear she wants to join the military? Whoa. Imagine that. 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If you read one column today, you should read Victor Davis Hanson and his piece that we've posted at MikeOnline.com, that the Frankenstein monster is here. That the real monster of socialism has been unleashed, and how we get here. Also, we'll check in with Roger P. Shulman, our newsman, to give you all a breakdown of how the primary results went last night. Stick around, there's more coming up. I've been behind this microphone for over 40 years, and I can honestly say I've never received a bigger response from those who have found Chapter. What is Chapter? 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
13: Breaking news this hour from Town Hall. Armit Thomason. With close to 100% of the votes counted in Michigan's Democratic U.S. Senate primary, leftist Abdul El-Sayed holds a slim one-point lead over establishment-backed Congresswoman Haley Stevens. The polls had predicted a double-digit win for El-Sayed. Former Salem Radio Network talk show host Chris DeGaulle won the Republican primary for Congress in Missouri's 6th congressional district, beating four opponents. DeGaulle is favored to win in November in that heavily Republican Missouri district. President Trump says an agreement on the Strait of Hormuz could come as early as today or perhaps tomorrow. The Russia-Ukraine war rages on. The BBC's Dan Johnson is in the Ukrainian capital.
14: The sirens went off shortly after midnight, but it was only a minute or two later that the first explosions started. And that tells us that these were ballistic missiles, potentially hypersonic, very fast-moving missiles that were fired from Russia directly at Ukraine's capital or on the edge of. So we heard those explosions last night. People didn't have much time to get to shelter. One of the staff here was saying that they had to shelter in their hallway or their stairway at home because there wasn't time to get to proper protective cover. There were lots of explosions around the city, and then the sight of some fires burning on the edge of Kyiv.
13: And at least 17 people were killed. Republican Senator Rick Scott says that he and his GOP colleagues are not through with Dr. Anthony Fauci as they investigate the COVID-19 response.
15: The Homeland Security Committee, which I'm on, we're going to hold him in contempt, and that will get referred to the Department of Justice. Then they'll make a decision what they're going to do. Remember, Steve Bannon and Peter Navarro went to jail over the same, basically, you know, not being willing to answer questions.
13: The Florida Republican speaking with the Salem Radio Network. Rally on Wall Street adding to yesterday's gains. The Dow is up 622 points. NASDAQ ahead 84. More on these stories at townhall.com.
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13: Prime Minister Netanyahu insists that Israel will not pull back from its current lines in Gaza until Hamas is fully disarmed.
17: Netanyahu is pushing back on a recent deal announced by President Trump. He says President Trump thinks, his team thinks, they can get Hamas to disarm and demilitarize Gaza. They sent us a draft. We did not agree. It's not our draft. We stand firm on our interest, and I believe both wisely and firmly. It marks a rare display of friction between strong allies, the U.S. and Israel. The agreement calls for Hamas to begin disarming and for Israel to halt its strikes and begin withdrawing from Gaza. I'm Ed Donahue.
18: Guatemala remains on alert after evacuating villages during an eruption of Central America's most active volcano. About 1,700 people are still in shelters, with the evacuations to remain in place until conditions in Guatemala improve. News and analysis at townhall.com.
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27: From the wild world of D.C. politics to America's culture clash, brace yourself for the reality check you've been waiting for. The one and only Mike Gallagher.
11: You know the old expression, you got to hit rock bottom before you even ever have a chance to sort of recover? Before you have any chance of redemption, you gotta hit the bottom of the barrel. This emergence of the DSA, the Democrat Socialists of America. Look, America better wake up, and maybe what's going on in places like Michigan will be a wake-up call. Mark Dubowitz posted on X, communists and Islamists have found common cause. The Red-Green Alliance has already done profound damage in Europe and Canada. America is the next battlefield. Israel will survive. Our republic may not, unless we confront the threat before it becomes irreversible. Now, last night, it seems like bad news, but it's actually pretty good news. Politically speaking, this socialist communist takeover in Michigan in the primary, I believe, leads to defeat in November. I'm not certain of that, because I would have never have seen this kind of ascendancy by such rabid, radical individuals like we're seeing now. Mike Pompeo posted, here's a sentence you would have never thought you'd read 10 years ago. A Hamas supporter may well be the Democrats' nominee to represent Michigan in the Senate. Let me repeat that. A supporter of Hamas may well be the Democrats' nominee to represent the state of Michigan in the United States Senate. America better wake up. The Democrats are in a complete meltdown. They don't know what to do. The DSA has come along and thus far upended a lot of these establishment Democrat politicians. Look, the DNC did not want to see Abdul El-Sayed win. I believe that Haley Stevens and her campaign outspent Abdul El-Sayed about 9-1. And what do they have to show for it? A narrow loss. This is actually a huge failure for the DNC. And there's all kinds of reporting that confirms that the Democrats are in a mess. They're in a world of hurt right now. As many problems as we have with our own rhinos and the failure to get the Save America Act passed and all the challenges we got, we're at a walk in the park compared to what the Democrats are going through. They've got a massive cash deficit headed into November. The DNC chair, Ken Martin, according to Politico, is facing a growing onslaught of criticism for failing to build up any reserves. Donors, bundlers, donor advisors, they're all bailing on the Democrat Party. Look, there are lots of Democrats who are horrified by the ascendancy of a bunch of Marxists and communists, and even Hamas-supporting Democrats like Abdul El-Sayed. And so they're facing a mess. There's a great piece by Victor Davis Hanson that I want to make sure you read. The socialist monster has awakened. Fears about affordability supposedly fueled the new strident socialism, Victor Davis Hanson writes. But the truth is, annual inflation during Biden's 4 years averaged almost 5%. It peaked at over 9%. By contrast, annual inflation during Trump's first term averaged 1.9%. In the second term, it averaged 2.6%. last year, and because of the war in Iran, it may rise to 4.5%, still below Biden's four-year average. But see, the facts don't matter right now. You beat that drum of affordability often enough, and gullible people fall for it. As Victor Davis Hanson points out, the socialists weren't just quiet during Biden's 4 years. They were themselves responsible for the rampant Biden inflation. They had implemented an inflationary de facto third Obama term, ramming through the most radical and costly agenda in decades. Under the veneer of that cognitively challenged waxen effigy, good old Joe Biden from Scranton. The current takeover of the Democrat Party was not sparked by concerns about affordability. The socialist movement that we're witnessing right now is merely the logical culmination of years of boutique radicalism within the Democratic aristocracy. The leadership of Schumer, Pelosi, Warren, Kamala Harris, Hakeem, along with the aging Black Caucus, the incoherent squad, the DEI crowd, the open border zealots, and the radical Greens. The grandees of the party, he says, normalize the crazy mobs of Antifa and BLM long ago. The Democrat establishment's unhinged hatred of Donald Trump mainstreamed radicalism even further, helped birth the socialist cum communist Frankensteinian monster that is now devouring its mad scientist creators. By any means necessary was the Democrat mantra over a decade ago. By 2016, the Democrat leadership and the Clinton campaign were hatching the Steele dossier farce to try to warp an election, and they did. In 2020, the Democrat deep state, Antony Blinken, Mike Morrell, John Brennan, Clapper, Leon Panetta, and others had fabricated the farcical claim that the Hunter Biden laptop was Russian disinformation, a hoax that this time around likely did alter an election. Then came four unhinged years of lawfare. Jack Smith, the special counsel, his seizure of the communications of senators and congressmen, the Mar-a-Lago raid on Trump's home, the effort to take Trump off the ballot, and the civil and criminal circuses that resulted in $500 million in fines. All those perversions were accompanied by a host of mainstream Democrats, retired generals, politicos, and athletes shouting that Donald Trump was a Nazi, a fascist, Mussolini, a traitor, or a Vladimir Putin asset. Meanwhile, a host of loudmouth actors, Democratic activists, and celebrities all competed with each other about how best to kill him, whether by shooting, stabbing, poisoning, beheading, burning him alive, or blowing him up. Oh, and by the way, there was another guy yesterday arrested, armed to the teeth with a likely assassination attempt against President Trump. Once more, President Trump faces the threat of assassination in America. It was Chuck Schumer who threatened conservative Supreme Court justices, screaming in front of a mob outside the court's door, "I want to tell you, Gorsuch, I want to tell you, Kavanaugh, you have released the whirlwind, and you will pay the price. You won't know what hit you if you go forward with these awful decisions." Schumer, Victor Davis Hanson writes, sounded more like a pink-haired anti-ICE street protester than a U.S. senator. No surprise, then, that 2 years later, a left-wing would-be assassin turned up at Kavanaugh's home, along with crowds of enthusiastic protesters. Anybody recall Maxine Waters urging the public to bird-dog Trump administration officials, harassing them wherever they were seen in public? Anybody remember Nancy Pelosi green-lighting the uprisings over ICE deportations? She said, "I just don't know why there aren't uprisings all over the country. Maybe there will be." So spoke the radical owner of two mansions who entered Congress with little net worth and will leave Congress with over $100 million in her bank accounts. A Tip O'Neill she wasn't. Then there was soon-to-be Vice President Kamala Harris, egging on the George Floyd demonstrations, which had already turned violent and indeed deadly. "This is a movement, I'm telling you," she said. "They're not going to stop. Everyone beware, because they're not going to stop. They're not going to stop before Election Day, and they're not going to stop after Election Day," she shrieked. And then we had months of rioting in 2020. 25 people killed, 1,500 cops injured, $2 billion in damage. Saw a police precinct, a federal courthouse, and an iconic church set ablaze. And who gave the perpetrators a pass? 14,000 arrests, followed by few convictions and fewer jailings? "The Frankenstein monster awakens," writes Victor Davis Hanson. "The socialists and the communists didn't really hijack the party. Rather, these youthful radicals were spawned and nurtured by aged Democrats. They became irate over their impotence and their loss of influence. And they simply upgraded the methods and message of their elders. The upper middle class Mamdanis and Pikers and AOCs didn't storm the party parapets, but were invited in by a party that had already radicalized itself amid its hatred of Trump, its growing estrangement from the majority of the American people, and its fury at becoming increasingly powerless without the White House, Congress, or the Supreme Court. Socialists did not lower the bar for extremism. Establishment Democrats had already destroyed the standard altogether. Given all that, the Democratic Socialists of America scarcely had to be invented. After a decade of establishment Democrats destroying norms and traditions, deliberately dividing us by race, seeking to eliminate life-giving fossil fuels, trying to implement dangerous crackpot ideas like critical race theory, no cash bail and defunding the police, the only change is that the now electrified socialist monsters have awakened. They have mocked their stagnant creators, re-energized the old messages, and simply sought to replace the messengers. Gone or going soon are the old white people like Nancy Pelosi and Chuck Schumer, despite their pathetic efforts to appease the mob. In their place arose a cohort of upper middle class, degreed, but otherwise poorly educated white urbanites, furious that their empty university certificates, student debt, inflated sense of self, and precious titles and jobs, but low salaries, had not delivered the affluent lifestyles enjoyed by lawyers, doctors, stockbrokers, and other professionals in their urban circles who had real jobs. The crazed new socialists, he says, bragged that they could win by loudly and brazenly broadcasting the old agendas, open borders, mass amnesties, defunding the police, attacking and now seeking to eliminate the Senate and the Supreme Court, scapegoating white people and so-called white privilege. To this old mainstream Democratic farrago, they added one new element: openly embracing anti-Zionism and, indeed, anti-Semitism. America, he says, will soon see how this insanity works out. I quoted from a bunch of the passages of his column. We have the entire splendid piece by Victor Davis Hanson, the distinguished fellow of the Center for American Greatness, posted at our website, mikeonline.com. You'll want to read it, you'll want to download it, you'll want to share it, because it's brilliant, and it's a great summary of where we are right now. 21 past the hour, we'll check in with Roger P. Shulman in our newsroom, get the numbers from last night's primaries. I also want to check in with you, 800-655-MIKE, 800-655-6453. 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
1: Mike Gallagher.
0: There are two things that can happen that can turn everything around for this country in terms of the election process. Number one, this war with Iran must end. The U.S., Iran, and Oman are closing in, reportedly, on a interim agreement to reopen the Strait of Hormuz. The U.S. is hoping for an announcement today. The deal has been under negotiations now for weeks. It's aimed at resuming the ceasefire between the U.S. and Iran and restarting negotiations over a nuclear deal. A lot of people it just gives everybody a headache. Get this thing over with. Thankfully, we stopped Iran's ability to produce a nuke. Now end this thing so we can get prices back down to where they were during the first pre-Iran war. And number two, they got to get the Save America Act passed like yesterday. And it can be done. There are paths to getting it done. All of that, look, don't give up hope. Don't give up now. We can't give up on America. Coming up, we'll go to the newsroom and find out who won, who lost last night in the primaries with Roger P. Shulman. That's straight ahead.
1: Mike Gallagher.
9: Foundations of

0: Freedom, a look at America's founding principles and the leaders who shaped our nation.
1: In 1796, George Washington made one of the most consequential decisions in American history. He chose not to seek a third term as president. So why does that matter? Because America was not built on permanent rulers. It was built on ordered liberty. Faith teaches that authority is a stewardship, not a possession. Leaders are accountable to God for how they use power. And why does that still matter today? Because republics survive when leaders respect limits and citizens defend them. Washington's lesson still stands. A republic is preserved when power has limits, and public service remains a duty to God and country, not a path to personal rule.
2: This is an SRN News special report, A Leftist Wins in Michigan. I'm Rich Thomason. Correspondent Bernie Bennett tells us that Abdul El-Sayed has won Michigan's Democratic U.S. Senate primary.
3: El-Sayed will face Republican Mike Rogers, who ran unopposed in the Republican primary, in a November matchup. El-Sayed, a former health official, campaigned on Medicare for All, halting military aid to Israel, and campaign finance reform. He has support from progressive leaders, including Senator Bernie Sanders and Congresswoman Alexandria Ocasio-Cortez.
2: It was a much slimmer margin of victory for El-Sayed than pollsters, pundits, and many in the media had expected. He defeated Stevens, the establishment-backed candidate, by just 1 point. It was predicted that he would win by double digits. El-Sayed's campaign says Stevens has called to concede the race. In a statement, Stevens says that she will back El-Sayed's candidacy. This has been an SRN News special report. I'm Rich Thomas.
4: Is the volatility of the stock market driving you crazy? 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It's simple. Move into gold and silver. Want to know how to do it? 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
1: Gosh, this is a day of great columns. We're going to go to the newsroom here in just a moment and get the rundown from Roger. But Matt Vespa just wrote a scathing takedown of John Thune, the Republican Senate Majority Leader. I got to get this off my chest before we go to Roger because it's so good. Because you keep hearing Thune say, we don't have 50 votes. We don't have 50 votes. None of the Democrats will vote for the Save America Act. None of the Democrats will vote for the Save... That's what we keep hearing from this spineless, feckless, so-called leader. I mean, this guy is a disaster. It's kind of wild. And he could do the right thing. So here's Matt Vespa at Town Hall. It's very short. Let me share this with you. We don't have the 50 votes is the talking point that Thune thinks will satisfy the critics of his toothless, inept leadership. It won't. First, he said this from the start, so it's not like he's done much, obviously, to move the needle, which a real leader would do. We know you don't have 50 votes, John, and you sure as hell have done nothing to squeeze people to change their votes. He claims to be the only person who can count to 50. No, John Thune, we can, and we still see a worthless piece of crap playing leader, coddled by panic-scared scum. The GOP remains a party that elects folks who don't know what to do when they have power. Democrats are a mess, but when they're running the show, they sure know what they're doing. Republicans still think they will be rewarded for showing institutional deference. They won't. The days of the filibuster are over. Whether they realize it or not, it's gone. When the Democrats retake the Senate someday, it will disappear. And then we'll be left with many important issues to neglect and let die because the weak, outdated, we're about tradition, do-nothing GOP cowards allow it to happen. You think he's exaggerating? Well, let's listen to what Chuck Schumer had to say when asked about eliminating the filibuster should the Democrats ever seize control.
2: Senator, can I ask you if you get support getting rid of the filibuster if you guys take back the majority?
3: Sir,
2: it's a private part of the Senator. Senator, can you tell us if you think the filibuster should be eliminated if you were to take the majority back in the Senate? Any opinion on the filibuster, at least for voting legislation, election-related bills?
3: Jesus.
2: Do you think Mitch McConnell should release a video? No answer.
1: The guy is right next to Schumer, and he won't answer the question. Because you know the answer. Of course they're going to eliminate the filibuster. Matt Vespa writes, it's like watching a bunch of idiots see an atomic bomb go off and think that because they oppose the construction of nuclear weapons, they'd be rewarded for being blown apart by standing in the blast radius. No, idiots. It just means you're stupid, and you got yourself killed over something that's going to be built either way. At any rate, Matt Vespa writes, John Thune could take away gavels, cut off campaign funds, or just be a bully. He won't, partly because that's not in his character, in which case, what the hell are you doing here? Second, because he agrees with the panicans who don't want to bring the Save America Act for a vote or nuke the filibuster to get it passed, plus a host of things that were gummed up by Democrats by adhering to and deferring to this silly procedural annoyance that our side wants to keep alive, though it's beyond persistent vegetative state status. Pull the damn plug, he says. And for the love of God, any Bush-era Republican needs to go. I don't care what their conservative rating is. It's time for a purge. Because we all know the right move. This bill has well over 70% approval. but only John Thune and his gang of do-nothing, panicked trash think this is some Herculean task. We're not asking you to turn water into wine, you bunch of clowns. It's called passing a popular bill, which you people bungle endlessly. Isn't that great? Isn't that a great column? This is our day for great works from people like Victor Davis Hanson and Matt Vespa over at townhall.com. We have both of those columns posted at mikeonline.com. He makes such a great point about how the Republican Party is the party that elects people who don't know what to do when they have power. This bunch of rabid radical extremists that have hijacked the Democrat Party, they'll know what to do. If they take power, they'll know exactly what to do. And item number one on the agenda will be to eliminate the filibuster, allowing them, if they're in leadership and if they're in the majority, to pass things that will make us look unrecognizable. A third world hell. This country will be driven into the ground by the time they're done with us. Now, the good news is, you got to keep remembering this, there's more of us than there are of them. We got to keep remembering that. There's more normal Americans than the crazies who are hijacking the party. Look at this up-and-coming leader out of Texas, Congressman Brandon Gill. He was on with Sean Hannity on Fox News Channel this week.
4: Well, I think the Democrat Party is starting to implode under this. I think they're losing Democrats across the country who look at stuff like this and think that defunding prisons is insane. Or if you're not going to defund prisons, adding a food delivery service for prisoners, that's just genuinely nuts. And when they're not doing that, they're trying to defund the police, and they're trying to trans three-year-olds, and they're trying to put drag queens and little kids schools, and they're letting criminals loose on our streets. I mean, it goes on and on and on about how the new Democrat Party, the Democrat Party under these socialists, with Mamdani as the key ideological leader, is making life tangibly worse for the people that they govern. That's turning our streets into third world hellholes, and they're doing it with a smile on their face because they know that's ultimately their goal. Their goal is control of these cities, but it is also to create an environment that they believe will be conducive to their political future, regardless of what it means for your average American or your average New Yorker.
1: Guy's a warrior. Here's Roger P. Shulman, our newsman warrior, who's here to break down all of the wins and losses of last night's primaries. All right, Mr. Shulman, run down the list. Who won? Who lost? What are the surprises? What are the expectations here?
5: Well, we do have a little surprise. We finally got some results in, and it looks like Dr. Abdul El-Sayed, the Islamic defeated representative Haley Stevens, a moderate in a Senate primary that divided the Democrats. That's according to the Associated Press and New York Times. So that is going to be a very interesting situation. He's a doctor, the one who won, Mr. Sayed, and he basically based his campaign on his Islamic religion, so we'll see what happens there. In other states, it appears more radical candidates didn't do as the more moderate candidates. Representative Wesley Bell of Missouri defeated Democratic Socialist of America-backed former Representative Cori Bush, one of the longtime squad members, you'll remember. Meanwhile, President Trump's backed candidates won gubernatorial nominations in Michigan and Kansas. And you might remember a gentleman named Chris Stegall. You probably heard his voice on the station you're listening to. He is a nationally syndicated talk show host. He did very well in Missouri. It looks like he has 44% of the vote, so he is going to be running against Sam. No, he's not going to be running against Sam Graves.
1: Sam Graves retired.
5: Yeah, he's going to be running against Josh Smead. So it looks like some of the more normal people in the Democratic Party are going to be elected, and it looks like President Trump's backed gubernatorial choices did well. But the main race, the one in Michigan, with the rather radical doctor, Mr. El-Sayed, it looks like he won by about 14,000 votes at this point.
1: last night at he's going to give another victory speech today, now that the New York Times, I guess, has the, you know, has thrown in the official calling of the victory for him. But he gave a semi-victory speech last night. And at the end of it, we played a clip where he with a big smile said, Inshallah, which of course means if God wills it in Islam. He wanted to make sure he got that in.
5: Well, he's an Islamicist. He admitted that he ran on his religion, and we will see the results of that very soon if he wins the election.
1: Amen. Hey, thanks, Roger. Thanks for giving us an update, and kudos to our former Salem colleague, Chris DeGaulle, because he's a good man, and the 6th District of Missouri will be well represented. It's a solidly red district. He's going to be the next congressman for Missouri, and as we talked about this week, what a risk that was for him. Walked away from a lucrative gig with a big platform, morning show host, a syndicated talk show host, and you never know. I mean, he could have gambled unwisely, but it turned out it worked out perfectly for him, and we're really happy for him. I want to go back to the reluctance of Republicans. South Carolina is a state I spent a lot of time talking about. Of course, I've been hearing a lot from our friends in Rock Hill at WRHI, WORD, of course, in the upstate. And the debates have been underway to fill the seat of the late Lindsey Graham. They had two debates now. Darlene Graham Nordone did not attend last night's second debate. She was busy doing Senate work. She's now the U.S. Senator from South Carolina until the November general election. Ralph Norman weighed in, and look, all of the candidates in South Carolina seem to agree that we don't have to have, we have to get rid of the filibuster. And Ralph Norman last night, who I think has been strong in this very abbreviated campaign, longtime congressman from South Carolina, got a solid conservative track record. Congressman Norman spoke out last night at the second televised debate about how tired he is of hearing that we can't eliminate the filibuster.
6: I'm tired of hearing we don't have the votes to end the filibuster. We don't have the votes. When have you tried? Make them stand up. Let them not take a nap and sit there all night, as others have done in past years. That's not happening. And it's the thing about it is stopping good legislation. The Senate is where the good bills go to die. And why not try this? If the Democrats ever get control, they're going to do away with it anyway and change the landscape of this country like we've never seen before. That's why I'm in favor of it. Try it. Make them stay up all night. Let's see what happens.
1: He's so right. He's a common sense conservative. Darlene Graham Nordone, for her part, says she would favor getting rid of it as well, but no one knows anything about her. Right now, all we've got is a couple of weeks of what she's going to say in carefully scripted comments. What does that leave us with? Looks like, I think what's going to happen. And, of course, don't forget, President Trump has endorsed Darlene, not Ralph Norman. So with his endorsement, that's going to count for a lot. I'll bet my prediction, next week's special election, she and Ralph Norman will qualify for a runoff. And then later in the month, Ralph Norman, I expect, would win in that final runoff election. Could be wrong, but that's the way I see it. 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
0: Gallagher.
1: Yeah, it's apparently official now. This El Sayed has been declared the winner, which is terrible news for the Democrat Party. The DNC didn't want this guy to win. President Trump moments ago posted on Truth Social, great news for the Republican Party. El Sayed, a communist loser who hates Jews and Israel, is the projected winner in his race with the socialist. As usual, the polls were way off on this one. She was not expected to do nearly as well as she did. Now the Democrats' crazy policies will only get worse. I'm so intrigued. I got a call earlier today from a woman named Saadia, who is a young Muslim woman who was absolutely just mortified at the things I was saying about Islam, and which is a surprise. She's a young Muslim woman who's shocked at hearing a talk show host say, don't paint with a broad brush and don't condemn every single Muslim in the world as being an Islamist radical terrorist. But evidently she thinks that's hateful. Here, incidentally, was his semi-victory speech, El Said, last night in the state of Michigan.
16: If and when we win this race, how are you going to beat Mike Rogers and their money? I want you to remind them that if we come through this, when we come through this, inshallah.
1: Inshallah, which means if God wills it in Islam, that was the punchline. That was the that was he broke out into a big grin and even laughed a little bit. The crowd cheered. Inshallah. I think it was Jack Posobiec who wrote today on social media, if this guy were to win in November, they will absolutely prop him up as being a presidential candidate. Write it down, circle this day, it's coming. He would be a candidate for president if the unthinkable happens and this guy were to beat Mike Rogers. Now, it's not going to happen, I don't think, but these days, up is down, down is up. It's hard to make sense of it all. One thing I can make sense of is keeping your dog healthy and happy and getting to tell you every day about Rough Greens, America's number one dog supplement. 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Max Miller, the embattled congressman from Ohio, has invited the House to investigate him. 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They'll do everything they can to help. We hope you'll soon be sharing your story with us, too. Want to do something meaningful with lasting impact during this 250th anniversary of America? Take less than 10 minutes and read the Declaration of Independence. My friends at Americans for Prosperity have launched the Declaration Project, a nationwide effort to help Americans rediscover the principles that made this country exceptional. Dignity, freedom, opportunity, self-governance. The Declaration tells us that all men are created equal, our rights come from our Creator, and government derives its just powers from the consent of the governed. These truths aren't just museum pieces. They're They're the foundation of American liberty. This July, read the Declaration aloud with your friends and family, at your cookout, on the porch, on the beach. Then talk about what those words ask of us today. There's no better time than now to reconnect with the document that started it all. That's why AFP is leading the charge to secure our founding principles for the next 250 years. 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
23: Breaking news this hour from Town Hall. Amit Thomason. A leftist victory in Michigan. Correspondent Bernie Bennett reports Abdul El-Sayed has won Michigan's Democratic U.S. Senate primary.
24: El-Sayed will face Republican Mike Rogers, who ran unopposed in the Republican primary, in a November matchup. El-Sayed, a former health official, campaigned on Medicare for All, halting military aid to Israel, and campaign finance reform. He has support from progressive leaders, including Senator Bernie Sanders and Congresswoman Alexandria Ocasio-Cortez.
23: It was a much slimmer victory for El-Sayed than pollsters, pundits, and many in the media expected. He defeated Congresswoman Haley Stevens, the establishment-backed candidate, by just 1 point. It was predicted that he would win by double digits. Elsewhere, former Salem talker Chris DeGaulle has won the Republican congressional primary in Missouri, solidly red, 6th congressional district. President Trump says it's clear the Democrat Party is in disarray.
25: They've got a party. It's a mess. I think it's a mess. I think they should form another party, the Communists of America Party.
23: Mr. Trump says a deal on the Strait of Hormuz could come as early as today or perhaps tomorrow. A man who was arrested at the president's L.A. area golf course pleading not guilty to all charges.
26: The Los Angeles County Sheriff's Department says 38-year-old Janine John Taylor was taking photos and video and had a 16-round magazine with ammunition in his pocket. Authorities recovered a loaded pistol in his car. Taylor was arrested Sunday after appearing to monitor security preparations at Trump National Golf Course, 2 days before the president's fundraiser there.
23: And that's correspondent Mike Hempen reporting. A rally is underway this morning on Wall Street, adding to yesterday's gains. The Dow is up 534 points, while the S&P 500 index is ahead 16 points. More on these stories, townhall.com.
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23: So Seoul is under South Korea's most severe heat warning ever. High heat and excessive humidity making conditions dangerous.
2: It's hard to overstate just how unusual this is. It's almost surreal for someone in South Korea to see the numbers 40 when they look at forecasts. But that has been the temperature in the southern region for the past week. The southern city of Yangsan had reached a high temperature of 42.5 degrees Celsius, which is the highest ever on the record since South Korea has started modern record keeping. The capital, Seoul City, for the first time is having its severe heat warning. This is the highest heat warning in South Korea's system. This is when the temperature hovers above 35 degrees Celsius for at least 2 days. It feels like 38 degrees Celsius here.
23: The BBC's Jay Kwan says among the 38 people who died in the Japanese earthquake, a woman who developed heat stroke while taking shelter in a car. News and analysis, townhall.com. Jalapenos off the menu at Chipotle.
3: Jalapenos could potentially be tied to a salmonella outbreak. The Minnesota Department of Health confirmed an outbreak there is tied to several Mexican-style quick-service restaurants, and jalapenos are the suspected source. Officials identified 110 cases in Minnesota, with Chipotle involved in most. Chipotle says it pulled the jalapenos out of an abundance of caution and replaced them with products from a different grower in all locations. Symptoms of salmonella poisoning include diarrhea, fever, severe vomiting, dehydration, and stomach cramps. But infection can be more severe in young children, older adults, and people with weakened immune systems. I'm Ed Donahue.
23: SpaceX reporting a smaller loss than Wall Street expected, along with a surge in revenue in its first quarterly report issued as a publicly traded company. More on these stories, townhall.com.
4: Foundations of Freedom, a look at America's founding principles and the leaders who shaped our nation.
5: In 1796, George Washington made one of the most consequential decisions in American history. He chose not to seek a third term as president. So why does that matter? Because America was not built on permanent rulers. It was built on ordered liberty. Faith teaches that authority is a stewardship, not a possession. Leaders are accountable to God for how they use power. And why does that still matter today? Because republics survive when leaders respect limits and citizens defend them. Washington's lesson still stands. A republic is preserved when power has limits, and public service remains a duty to God and country, not a path to personal rule.
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7: Was a guest on Joe's morning show here in the New York City area, the biggest market in the world. This is Bill Gunderson, president of Gunderson Capital Management. I like Joe Piscopo. Him and I are a lot alike, I think. We think the same way and, you know, kind of have the same values and grew up listening to talk radio and great TV and everything. The market right now, the Dow, can you believe it? A brand new high. I told Piscopo, I said, Joe, when I got into the business, the Dow was around 4,000, 3,500. Today it's at 54,724. If that's not a testament to free enterprise and capitalism and free markets, I don't know what is. You've got 54,724 up 638 today. The NASDAQ is up 111 today. Arista Networks is kind of the star there. AMD, a little bit on the downside so far. We'll get into that in a bit. The NASDAQ up 112. S&P, all-time high. It's headed for 8,000. Did I not tell you that? My macro outlook every week in the newsletter. The S&P is at 7,786. New all-time high. It's up 50 points. Gold is making a little bit of noise. We'll keep our eye on it. It's up 108 right now. And oil, continues to sink. It's at 75.65. So welcome to today's Best Stocks Now show with professional money manager Bill Gunderson, president of Gunderson Capital Management. And I'm not here with Barry Kite today. He's on vacation somewhere in the world, some undisclosed place. I hope he comes back. You know, I kind of miss him. He fills in a lot on some of the details on these economic reports. We're going to need him for the non-farm payroll report on Friday. We did get the private payroll report. I hate looking at that stuff. It's important, yes, but it's not as fun as looking at stocks hitting new all-time highs. I was a guest here today on the Joe Piscopo show. I did not go to the studio. I phoned in from a remote location. You know, I do my show from all over the country. I carry my radio equipment with me. And wherever I am, in the hotel room or whatever the case may be, an Airbnb, I plug in my radio equipment and I broadcast live, which I'm doing here today. And I did call in to the Piscopo show. He does a morning show in New York City for, I think it's 3 hour show, 4 hour show. Excellent show. You know, the days of morning talk radio, growing up in San Diego, we had some great morning talk radio. We had KFMB with Hudson and Bauer. I loved listening to them. And we had KNX out of Los Angeles with the news. And we had other great stations, Kogo, listening to Roger Hedgecock, former mayor of San Diego. I love talk radio. And I really enjoyed listening to Piscopo today. He's a Jersey guy. He lives on the Jersey Shore. He kept talking about the smell of sausage and pepper sandwiches on the boardwalk there. And Seaside, I think he called it Seaside. Down in Jersey. I think I'll take a little drive up there someday from Charleston and get one of those sausage sandwiches and have lunch with Piscopo. But my show, which is heard across the country in 13 major markets, will be adding another market here soon. And that's 3 p.m. In New York City on Salem's flagship station where Piscopo is heard every morning. I told Joe, first I told him about the success story of the market. You know, going from 4,000 to 54,000 during my career in the market. And I also told him, you know, Joe, I just keep things simple. Stocks follow earnings. Indexes follow earnings. Earnings have been going up since 2009, and that's why the market's been going up. But I also said we've been drinking from a fire hose the last few years here with this explosion in earnings coming from the spend on AI. And I told him, just like the gold rush of 49, it's not the gold miners, it's not the AIs, it's not the Anthropics, it's not the SpaceX. Do you see their earnings report today, or lack thereof? They've got a paltry $7.8 million in sales, $7.8 million in sales, and a market cap of $1.66 trillion. It's ridiculous. The stock is down 8 points. But the company selling the picks and the shovels and the Levi's to the gold miners, the Arista Networks, the AMDs, which is down a little bit, the NVIDIAs of the world, the Dells, the Argans, the Seagate, the Western Digitals, et cetera, they're on the receiving end of all of this money that is being spent by these companies that someday hope to be profitable. I have my doubts. I really do. As AI becomes more and more of a commodity every single day. And, of course, most of those companies aren't even public yet. They will have big IPOs at some point in time. Anthropic, OpenAI, some of the other second and third tier players. I have no interest whatsoever. I'd rather be owning the picks and shovels right now. We had an explosion to the upside in the market yesterday, Tuesday. On Monday, I sent out several alerts of stocks I was buying, and I said, this is good chart Monday. Lots of good charts in the market, and I listed many stocks that had very good charts. And I think I bought 10 or 11 on Monday, and we had the explosion in the market yesterday. So pretty good call here by Gunderson In this crazy market that we have. Oh, it's being helped by news, falling oil prices, a potential deal out of the Strait of Hormuz. But it still is underpinned by rising earnings. 47% this quarter versus the same quarter, comparable quarter last year. That's the bet. This will be the best earnings season we've had since some of those quarters coming out of COVID, where the comparisons were very, very easy, obviously, because of the rough quarters we had in early 2020. But this is a yes, it's coming from about 25 companies. I can tell you this, the fire hose of earnings pouring in are not coming from Kraft Heinz, which reported today. They're not coming from McDonald's, which reported yesterday. They're not coming from AT&T, nor are they coming from Disney, which reported today. That's a little bit on the worrisome side that the rest of the market is really, really dull, really, really dull. And all the action is kind of centered in these 20 to 25 stocks. But, hey, it is what it is. It's not like this has not happened before. And who's to say where the next crop of leaders will come from? But right now, it continues to be the picks and shovel companies that the AI companies must spend gobs and gobs of money on to keep up in the AI race. Do you know that memory chips are now sold out? If you want to buy memory chips in the year 2027, next year, sold out. Big sign, sold out. You can't get them. That's how tight this memory market is right now. And, of course, I think we get SanDisk earnings tonight. We'll see how that goes. But I told Piscopo the same thing. I said, Joe, the name of my show is Best Stocks Now. He kept calling it Best Stocks Forever. All right. Okay. Well, Joe will get it right eventually. I don't think I can say Best Stocks Forever. I don't think the SEC and whatnot would be too happy with that. Even Best Stocks Now is a tricky one. I'm probably going to have to change the name at some point in time here, but that's for another time. And I told him, I said, Joe, it's just as important for me to identify and warn people of the bad stocks in the market as it is to try to point people to the best stocks in the market. I said, very few people realize that own Disney that over the last 10 years, an investment in Disney has made 1% per year. That includes the dividend. But wait, it gets worse than that. Over the last 5 years, the stock has gone down by 10% per year over the last 5 years. And year to date, Disney is down 13%. I said, it's not good to hold stocks like this in your portfolio. It's dead weight. You got to be invested in vibrant, growing, flourishing, well-managed companies with products that are desperately needed in today's marketplace. I gave the example of Lilly. Lilly reported earnings today. I compared it with Disney. Okay. Lilly has put up phenomenal numbers over the last 10 years because of their miracle drug Zepbound. Okay. There is a big difference between Disney and Lilly. Which side of the street you want to be on? I know which side of the street I want to be on. We'll be right back.
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And welcome back here to the second quarter of today's Best Stocks Now show. And speaking of a fire hose, the fire hose continues to shoot earnings out all over the place. It's almost this is really the kind of the epicenter right now of earnings season. It will slow down a little bit next week, but today, yesterday, today, tomorrow are probably the three biggest days, and we've got a lot. It's fun to look at these stocks, at least it is for me. I like to look at their track records and see how they've done lately. And, you know, there's so many that I look at and I go, wow, that's terrible. That's a terrible company has performed. Awful. Over the years, and it's a real eye-opener. It really is to see these companies that have performed so poorly. And several of them, several soggy stocks, obviously, have reported today. Now, as I said earlier, the memory chip market continues to be tighter than a drum. It is just so tight that now they're sold out until the year, all throughout 2027, sold out. You cannot get memory chips. And it continues to put upwards pressure on these stocks. I think after the close today, I believe SanDisk is going to report, yes, August the 5th. SanDisk is down 2% right now, but it's one of the biggest winners in the market here so far. If we look at SanDisk right now, which was spun off not too long ago, it went private for a long, long time. I remember when it was a publicly traded company, then it disappeared as a private company, and now it's back, Western Digital, I believe, was the one that took it public again. And I think the guys over, so I think SoftBank also had a lot to do with SanDisk. SanDisk so far this year, 2026, okay, we just talked about some soggy stocks. SanDisk

or you don't like a stock. And to sell in front of earnings, now watch it go down 27% tomorrow. I don't see that happening, but it could definitely come up a little bit short like AMD did here today. AMD's down 4% right now. And there is risk as they report earnings, but there's also just the on the other side, there's a chance that they could just say, wow, we've never seen things so sensational. We think it's going to last till 2030. Who knows? And the stock could go flying higher. So it doesn't make any sense to me to take any kind of action. Maybe buying a stock on the day of earnings, it's a flip of the coin. But if you own the stock already and you like it, it doesn't make any sense to me to be a seller of the stock in front of earnings. I just think you treat it like it's any other day in the market for a good company. So that's the way I handle it. You know, different people, different strokes for different folks, but that's the way I handle it. Okay, now let's take a look at some of these companies here that have reported. I want to begin with our friend Elon Musk and his company called SpaceX. SpaceX is down 8.3% right now. That's down $10.44. I am not a fan of SpaceX whatsoever. SpaceX is now at $114.94 after going public at $135. So it's underwater. It's $20 below where it went public at. In addition to that, you've got a lot of the restricted stock that will be coming. Those restrictions will be coming off here in the very near future. And I just think you're going to see a whole lot of overhead supply in that stock and a lot of selling pressure as those people are able to get out of the stock that's been restricted. Now, the quarter that they reported, there's really nothing to compare it with other than what was expected. They have a little bit in the way of sales, certainly not enough to support a $1.6 trillion in market cap. They don't have any earnings, although the analysts in 2027 are predicting $1.25 in earnings. I'll believe that when I see it. That would put the forward P.E. ratio of SpaceX at about 100 times forward earnings, and we'll see whether or not they can do it. Now, some of the SpaceX permables, the Cathie Woods of the world, they're buying and buying and buying all the way down. I don't buy stocks on the way down, and I don't like stocks in the first place that don't have any immediate potential for earnings and growing earnings and growing sales. Now, you're going to see some pretty spectacular comparisons quarter over quarter with SpaceX, but that's because you're starting off with almost nothing. Almost nothing in the way of sales and in the way of earnings. So, yeah, you're going to see 300% increase in earnings. But when you're comparing it with 1 or 2 cents, those are the kind of numbers you get in the early days. So suffice it to say, I continue to not be a fan of SpaceX, SPCX. Instead, I like the companies that are supplying SpaceX. I'm sure you could go on AI, the commodity AI, choose whichever supplier you want. Are you listening to Grok? Are you listening to Gemini? Are you listening to ChatGPT? Are you listening to Claude? Who's your favorite agent out there? And ask, who are some of SpaceX's biggest vendors? Where is SpaceX spending its money? I can tell you that the memory stocks are probably right up there. I would think NVIDIA would be a big vendor to SpaceX. Who knows? Maybe Arista Networks is a big vendor to SpaceX. But, like I say, and I used the example with Piscopo this morning. I said, Joe, you know, you go back to 1849 in the Bay Area, it wasn't the gold miners. Very few of them struck gold. But Levi's Stadium is

0: still there today. That's where the San Francisco 49ers play. They sold durable clothes to gold miners while they searched for gold. They're the ones that made all the money. We'll be right back. Hit us in a bad place, and I wonder what it's good for.
1: With SRN News, I'm John Scott. Abdul El-Sayed has won Michigan's Democratic nomination for the U.S. Senate in a victory for the party's progressive wing in the battleground state. El-Sayed narrowly defeating U.S. Representative Haley Stevens and will face Republican Mike Rogers in a November matchup. President Trump says a deal to reopen the Strait of Hormuz could come very soon. Iran and Oman appear to be inching toward an agreement on the critical waterway that could ease pressure on the global economy and potentially help bring an end to the war. Closure of the strait has driven up the price of fuel. Ukraine's President Zelensky says Russian missile and drone strikes in Kyiv and its region have killed 17 and wounded 44 others. The attack's part of a series of large-scale strikes exploiting Ukraine's shortage of interceptor missiles. This is SRN News.
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0: Back here to the second half of today's Best Stocks Now show was a look at the stocks that have really been flying here these last several days. Nibius, CoreWeave, Astera Labs, SanDisk, Marvell, Lumentum, Palantir, Lam Research, all the usual suspects. I continue to work on an article that the Terrific 25, I don't believe it's the Fabulous 7, the Magnificent 7, I've identified 25 that are kind of the core of all of this right now, the picks and shovel companies to the AI stocks, to the AI wannabes, to the AI private companies that hope to go public. They will go public someday. And, of course, all of those that got in early, they'll do just fine. And you'll be their ATM machine when you go buying it on the secondary market, and they'll cash in. You'll be left holding the bag in many cases. That's the way I see it. Samsung, SK Hynix, Micron, sellout, 2027 memory chip supply. It's sold out. Michael Burry warns of a 1997-style crash. And, of course, he is short all of these stocks that are flying right now. I just know, as a guy that's been in the market for over two decades, there's nothing more painful than being short. I don't short very, very seldom. I do buy hedges on inverse funds from time to time, but shorting individual stocks can be the most painful, excruciating experience you'll ever have. There's nothing worse than looking at a stock that you have shorted and it goes up every single day. It is absolutely excruciating. And the thing is, you know, if you buy a stock at $20 a share, the worst it can do is go to zero and you lost your money. No, a short position is unlimited. It can just keep going higher and higher and higher. And you say, oh, man, I got to cover this. I'm getting in deeper and deeper and deeper and deeper. You can lose more than 100% of your money. So I don't know how well he's doing with his short positions in Micron and NVIDIA and Caterpillar and Palantir. He got crushed yesterday. Tesla I agree with, but not in a market that's turning around. He's got short positions in some of the best stocks in the entire market. I don't think that's a good place to be right now. I wish Burry the best of luck. In the meantime, Samsung unveils next-generation memory technology. This is this PBM stuff that is in such short supply right now. SpaceX expects $100 billion in sales by December. Well, we'll see, as it targets over 2 gigawatts of compute by year-end. And don't forget, most of SpaceX compute power is being built here on the ground in Texas. Not in space. That is still an unproven concept. For the second quarter of 2026, Musk says, we announced the following financial results as compared to the prior year quarter. Revenue of $7.8 billion. I said million. I misspoke. They did have revenue of $7.8 billion. But still, with a market cap of $1.66 trillion, do the math on what the price-to-sales ratio is currently at. Now, here's where these comparisons come in. They say, well, revenues were up 92% versus this. Well, they're starting from a base of almost zero. They had $4.1 billion in sales. And, of course, most of their sales are coming from their Starlink internet providing, their internet content and internet access that they have. And I've been a customer of them for a while on that. But that's not a big money-making business. They lost this quarter $540 million. That's an improvement of $460 million. In other words, they lost almost $1 trillion in this same comparable quarter last year. And their adjusted EBITDA of $3.5 billion, yeah, but let's look at the cash flow here, is up 191% versus EBITDA of $1.2 billion a year ago. They completed two successful flights of Starship V3. Will that be a ride at Disneyland someday? In the past 90 days. Speaking of Disney, 1% a year for the last 10 years. That's what you've averaged in Disney stock, and you've lost 6% in recent years, over the last 5 years. During the second quarter, SpaceX added net more than 1.7 million Starlink subscribers globally. So that's where most of their revenue is coming from. They're an internet provider. And this we achieved by holding ARPU stable at $66 per month. We won more than $6 billion in U.S. contracts in Q2. And the EctoStar spectrum was recently approved by the FCC and represents a foundational competitive advantage for Starlink Mobile. Okay, well, mobile. Mobile satellite access, which competes with AST Space Mobile and others out there. Not a big profitable business, but they are getting and winning some contracts there. Revenue growth accelerated across every segment. Well, you're starting from ground zero. Of course, it's going to improve. We expect to end this year with over 2 gigawatts of compute, said founder and CEO Elon Musk. Well, okay. You know, I'm just saying that earnings are off in the future, and you've got the kind of ratios you're trading at right now, price to sales, price to earnings, price to cash flow, are astronomical. That's my 2 cents. Now we go to AMD. AMD's quarter. AMD reported earnings that were up 246% versus the same quarter last year. They made $1.66 versus 48 cents a year ago. Their sales were up 50%. They did $11.5 billion in sales versus $7.7 last year. That's 50% growth. That's a phenomenal report. The stock, they expected a little more. Okay, the stock is down 7.2% right now on that. But I would still be a big holder and maybe even a buyer of AMD on this pullback. We'll decide whether we're going to add, whether we're going to put new clients into this position that we already own. Now, if we look at the numbers of AMD using the Best Stocks Now app, and then we'll go to Kraft Heinz after we do AMD. AMD over the last 10 years has delivered to investors, Lisa Su's company, 55% average annual returns. Over the last 3 years, it's delivered 66% average annual returns. Over the last 12 months, AMD is up 202%. In fact, it's tripled over the last 12 months. Year to date, AMD is up 142%. It was our largest holding there for a while recently until I cut the position in half, because we have a large gain in the company. One of the top performers in the entire market. It gets a performance grade of A+. Now, that's looking backwards. Now we need to look forward. What is the current 5-year upside potential for AMD? Probably the second best chip stock in the world behind NVIDIA. Remember, they're cousins, Lisa Su and Jensen Huang. If we go to the valuation of AMD, I show it with 83.7% upside potential over the next 5 years. It's currently one of the best performers in the entire market, with one of the best products in the entire market, in one of the best sectors in the entire market, with one of the best CEOs in the entire market, and it still has 84% in upside potential. It's a little bit on the weak side right now because it's been going sideways and consolidating since June. But out of 5,228 stocks, AMD is currently ranked number 260. AMD still looks good to me right now. I would just wait for the chart to look a little bit better. as it's going through a little number three sideways trend right now, consolidating a huge gains from early this year. Huge gains. They're looking for 47% growth in earnings this year, 2026, and 67% growth in earnings next year. When we come back, American Cheese Slices, Kraft. How has that been as an investment? It's in a lot of portfolios that I see and a lot of cheeseburgers that I eat. We'll be right back.
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6: 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You got

0: And welcome back here to the final segment of today's Best Stocks Now show. Let's go to the cloudy side of the street where it's raining and pouring and drizzling and cold and windy. And then we'll go to the sunny side of the street here. First, we'll start with a big, widely held company. I see it in almost every portfolio that comes to me from big wirehouse firms. KHC, Kraft Heinz, the food giant. Despite the fact that if you look at the last 10 years of this stock, it's been going down by 6.8% per year. So if you do the math, you start off with 100 grand in the stock, and after 1 year, you're at 93,000. Uh-oh. Then you lose another 7%. And you're down at 87,000. And then another, do that for 10 years and work it out. What's become of your 100 grand? Now, has it gotten any better? Well, over the last 12 months, the stock's up 3.7%. 3.7%. This is what I call soggy. Stodgy old growth giant of yesteryear. Yes, look. In 2019, the company made $2.85 per share in earnings. What are they going to make this year? $2.06 per share. Earnings have gone down. In fact, earnings growth has been going down by 16% per year. This is another piece of evidence that stocks follow earnings both ways. As earnings are shrinking, the stock price shrinks. And as the earnings are increasing, which I'll give you an example of here next, the stock price appreciates. Why would anybody, when you've got, let's say you got 25 spots in your dugout for players, there's no more room in there. You've got 25 seats. You've got enough sunflower seeds. You've got enough Gatorade for 25 people. Why would you want to waste time on Kraft Heinz taking up space on the bus, in the dugout, on the roster, on the payroll? No thanks. Okay, now we'll go across the street here. We're going to just look at, and there's no guarantees here. I'm just contrasting two stocks here. Arista Networks, on the other hand, had 61 cents in earnings back in 2019. And this year they're expecting $4. So they've gone from 61 cents to $4. Has that translated? Now that works out to 31% per year. If you do a CAGR formula using an Excel spreadsheet, and if you enter in the earnings back then, the earnings today, the number of years that it's taken, you're going to come up with an annual growth in earnings of 31% per year. Has that translated to stock appreciation? Well, let's pull up the numbers. This is why I love my Best Stocks Now app. I have a t-shirt that says, Kiss My App. It shows that over the last 10 years, this stock, with no guarantees going forward, has averaged 45% per year versus Kraft minus 6.7. What would make you think that Kraft is all of a sudden going to come up with some new slice of cheese or whatever it is? I don't know, macaroni and cheese? A better macaroni? AI in the noodles? I don't know. Over the last 10 years, while Kraft's been going backwards by 6.7%, and I know if you're at home and you've got a money manager and you're with a big Wall Street firm or one of the big names advertising on TV all the time, or you're in an asset allocation, look inside your portfolio and see if you own these dogs that I expose on a continual basis. On the other hand, Arista, again, over the last 12 months, Arista's up 62%. It's hitting a new all-time high today. It's flourishing in this environment because it's a picks and shovel provider to the AI companies. Now, there's no guarantees that it will continue. Past performance is no guarantee of future performance, but it's a good start. Okay, I feel a lot better having a company that has been delivering these kind of numbers over the past one, three, five, 10 years versus Kraft, which has been going the other way. Now we look to the future. And again, no guarantees. We do a five-year valuation. Most people in my industry do like a six-month valuation. I don't know how you do that. That's ridiculous. You can flip a coin. A one-year valuation, okay, a little bit better, 12 months out. But if we're going to provide a five-year growth rate on the company, which right now, by the way, the consensus estimate for growth in this stock is 17%. The quarter that they just produced, their earnings were up 40%. So 17 over the next 5 years, that's doable. The sales growth, 38% over the last quarter over quarter. When I apply 17% growth to earnings of $4.47, where they're at now, and extrapolate that out over 5 years, I get 97% upside potential. That's not counting today's move, which is making it a little bit less. Now there's like 93% upside potential in ANET. It continues to be a large holding here. How does the app rank it? Out of 5,228 stocks, ETFs, mutual funds, and the best stocks now app, this is ranked number 2. 3 months ago, it was ranked number 1 overall. Arista Networks, a Santa Clara company, will be headed to Santa Clara before the end of the year. That is the epicenter. That's where Levi Stadium is. The company that sold the Levi's to the gold miners, it's reminiscent of the picks and shovel companies being the ones to invest in when there's a gold rush like the AI gold rush that's taking place right now. We are out of time. I hope you learned something today. I hope I open your eyes a little bit and expose some of this bad stuff that's out there. And also just open your eyes a little bit to some of the other stuff that's out there that maybe you ought to be looking at and asking your advisor about, or looking into yourself if you're your own advisor. If you'd like to get a 4-week trial to the newsletter, which has all the portfolios in it, my macro outlook every week, I put my neck on the line. 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
3: News this hour from Town Hall. I'm John Scott. The winner of Michigan's Democratic nomination for the U.S. Senate is Abdul El Sayed. He defeated U.S. Representative Haley Stevens and will face Republican Mike Rogers in a November matchup. El Sayed had support from progressive leaders, including Senator Bernie Sanders and U.S. Representative Alexandria Ocasio-Cortez. The latest from the Mideast, the draft agreed to by Iranian and Omani negotiators awaits final approval from Iran's supreme leader. Speaking with reporters Tuesday night, President Trump was asked if there will be an announcement about reopening the Strait of Hormuz today.
4: Could happen. Tomorrow is the next day. A lot of progress has been made.
5: What?
4: And they called me and they said, please, let's talk. They want to talk.
3: And on another battlefront, a Russian missile barrage killing 17 people, and that happened around Ukraine's capital region.
6: Ukraine's president, Volodymyr Zelensky, says Russia's overnight strikes mainly targeted warehouses belonging to civilian businesses, as well as infrastructure and a railway station. Hitting strikes that he describes as having no connection to the war, including a brewing company, building material warehouses, and civilian logistics facilities. The attacks are the latest in a series of large-scale Russian ballistic missile strikes that have become near routine this summer. The intensified barrages are exploiting Ukraine's critical shortage of interceptor missiles. I'm Charles Dillardesma.
3: A 38-year-old man arrested who was walking the grounds and appeared to be monitoring security planning at President Trump's California golf course ahead of his visit. The man was taking photos and had a 16-round magazine with ammunition in his pocket. A loaded pistol recovered in his car. The man was charged with several felonies, including second-degree robbery. More on these stories at townhall.com.
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3: On the economic front, the latest job numbers dipped slightly since June.
10: U.S. job openings fell slightly, but the labor market continued to show resilience in the face of an economic shock from the fighting in Iran. Employers posted 7.36 million vacancies in June, down from 7.5 million in May, but still in line with expectations. Layoffs were little changed at 1.8 million. Openings rose at warehouse, transportation, and utility companies, and at federal government agencies. Openings dropped at wholesalers and manufacturers of non-durable goods. I'm Lisa Dwyer.
3: American Airlines recently offered compensation to customers who voluntarily gave up their seats when temperatures reached 114 degrees Fahrenheit in Las Vegas. Aviation experts say air becomes thinner when it's extremely hot, and that makes it harder for airplanes to take off safely. News and analysis at townhall.com. Here's the Midday Wall Street Business Report.
11: On the heels of Wall Street's record performance yesterday, stocks in Europe and Asia have been on the rise, and this morning Wall Street opened higher, adding to yesterday's gain. The markets are pleased with the latest corporate earnings reports. Caterpillar, among the latest companies to deliver stronger profits for the spring than expected. SpaceX reporting a smaller loss than Wall Street was expecting, along with a surge in revenue in its first quarterly report as a publicly traded company as it sharply boosted spending, especially on AI. The company, run by Elon Musk, posted a loss of $541 million in the 3 months through June. That was less than half what financial analysts had been expecting. A strong quarter for Disney was driven by its Toy Story franchise and by the draw of its U.S. theme parks. For the Wall Street Business Report, I'm Rich Thomason.
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17: It is the Alex Marlowe Show. I'm glad you're here. We had a lot to do today, as always. Always tight shows, packed shows on the Marlowe Show. I don't waste your time. You guys know that about me. And it was election night last night, and we love to see it because it is always exciting to recap and analyze what happened. And we'll start with Abdulrahman El-Sayed. That's how he says it. It's not just how I say it. He was making a big deal. I played this clip yesterday, and then I was listening back to the show, and I heard it, where he was saying that it's some amusement, some novelty that his parents gave him an 11-letter first name. I have a child with 11-letter first name. You'll never know what that name is, but it's not a big deal. It's the, and my other kids have, I think I got a 9-letter and another 9-letter. Like it's some sort of unique thing to the Muslim world that you have long first names. Anyway, it was a great dramatic night in his primary versus Haley Stevens. He won by only a point, which was less than I thought he was going to win by. And I think this is the ideal scenario for people in the content game like I am, and perhaps the ideal scenario for the conservative movement to try to really isolate a guy who is socialist on paper, but is really sort of a communist Islamist, I think, in his heart. And being able to define a person like that and to tie him to the entire Democrat Party is a big chance. The stakes are super high. If this guy goes to the Senate, he will be a force to be reckoned with. He'll be an AOC-level powerhouse. He's going to run for president one day if he wins this race. And that is a fact. I'll tell you, I have fresh up on the Marlowe podcast feed, I talked to a very interesting woman named Evan Barker, who has a new book out that is about really how the Democrats lost in 2024. But she was a Democrat strategist on the progressive side. And she says that El-Sayed has got the eye of the tiger. He will run for president. So that's not my word for it. Take the word of a Democrat consultant who's deep in the game. She says he's running for president, maybe immediately if he wins. So he's going to be going up against Rogers, who is a guy who is well-liked but has to win over Trump voters. So that's a complicated thing. But Haley Stevens, who he ran against, who I thought ran a really cartoonish type race and probably only did as well as she did because she had the backing of the whole establishment, she fared better than I thought. I thought she was going to get her clock cleaned, and she got within a point and a half of El-Sayed. And it just shows you that Michiganders are not necessarily ready to go for a guy who is a pure socialist and is sympathetic to people who hate this country and are terrorist sympathizers like Hassan Piker, buddies with Hassan Piker, who loves the Hezbollah flag, who thinks that who has a celebratory photo of 9/11 on his set. That's true. He's got a photo of 9/11 attacks on his set for a stream that celebrates 9/11. That's the type of guy that is now part of the face of the Democrat movement right now. So he is going to have to get all these socialist, skeptical Democrats, the type of people who would vote for an establishmentarian like Stevens, who didn't have enough stick it to him in her primary race to beat Sayed, but now he's going to have to win over all of those people who didn't like him in the primary race. And you guys get the reference there. I can't see the reaction in the booth, but I'm sure you guys know what I'm talking about. And Rogers is going to have to bring over the Trump wing of the Republican Party, but he seems like a good man. And I think Rogers is now heavily favored. He wanted this. He wanted Sayed to go up against, and now he's going to get him. And so he's going to have to put his money where his mouth is in that regard. But I'm up for it. I think it's going to be fascinating. I think it's going to be great content. It's going to make the shows more interesting. And ultimately, I feel like it's a more beatable opponent in a general election or when we get to the midterm. All right. Other news in terms of the individual races that I was tracking. Shri Tanadar, one of my favorite characters, did lose to a DSA candidate, Donovan McKinney. Tanadar is a total cartoonish character with painted on eyebrows and a very bad hairpiece, and is someone who is known for trying to impeach Donald J. Trump. That's what he says every time he wants to impeach Donald J. Trump. It's exactly the right reaction. That is how you say it. And if anyone wants to correct me, you're wrong. You're wrong. That's just how he speaks. I profiled him a lot in Breaking the Law because of his impeachment and obsession with Donald Trump. He tried to impeach him many, many times for all sorts of different things. But Sri Tanadar is not hostile to the state of Israel. And in Democrat primaries now, you have to be hostile to the state of Israel if you want to win. Hassan Piker called the shot, and I think he's correct on this, that the nominee for 2028, the Democrat side, will have no pro-Israel viewpoints, no alignment with Israel, the Jewish people at all, if you want to get nominated. All the momentum within the party is against Israel, and it's against the Jews. And if you guys don't see that, then you're living in a dream world. And some people are in a dream world, some smart people. I'm seeing it. The people think, you know, Josh Shapiro's got a chance to be the nominee in 2028. He's got zero shot. Zero. Absolutely zero. Take that to the bank. So Sri Tanadar lost to a DSA candidate, Donovan McKinney, a clownish character disliked in D.C. by his own party. And Washington did not come in and help him out because of probably the clownishness. He backed away from the Democrat Socialists of America over October the 7th, really, how the socialist movement is also the Islamist movement in the United States. And his Trump opposition, though, was second to none. So it's revealing to show you that opposition to Trump is not no longer the main animating thing within the Democrat Party. This was a major factor in 2024, and it did not work. And a lot of people are seeing that. This is the referendum that's taken place already internally within the Democrats, that it was not the right idea for them. They view, looking back on things, that the defining characteristics of the Democrat Party was hatred of Trump, embracing of people like Bill Kristol and embracing of people like the Cheney family. A lot of people are saying that did not work. And so now they're going for people who didn't just have their calling card being Trump hatred. Think about Dan Goldman in New York, one of the impeachment managers. No one hates Trump more than Dan Goldman, not enough. You also have to be communist and you have to hate the Jews. So that's where we're at on that. All right. Let's see. So Will Lawrence, who beat another DSA candidate, is going to take on Congressman Tom Barrett in Michigan. This is a purple district. Trump won it by a point. Tom Barrett's a veteran, a family man. I've known Tom since college, a great American. So that'll be a race to track as well. Just one of the solid individuals in Washington. There are very few of them. So it'll be good to see that race because that is a socialist professor who founded a climate group versus a veteran family man, salt of the earth American. That'll be a good race. Trump endorsed Amir Hassan, lost in the Michigan congressional seat to Thomas J. Smith, who had actually dropped out a month ago. So really wild story over there. The assumption is the GOP primary voters opted against a guy with a Muslim name. So that's also a noteworthy thing. And I got more commentary on this that I'll have after the break, is that the challenge that Al-Sayed poses is we are now going to relitigate a lot of the normalization of Islam within America, which I think goes in and out of the conversation. But I think in general, the Muslim values, not to say there aren't great Muslims, there are, but generally there are too many values within Islam that are contra to Western values and American values. Now, I'm not saying that on an individual level, people can't square that circle. They can. But just in general, when we're talking about elected leaders, we're talking about people who are Muslim are going to make a lot of Americans uncomfortable. I say that not as a right or wrong thing. I say that as just a statement of fact. It's political reality. So that's pretty wild here that a Trump-endorsed guy with the last name Hassan losing to a guy who dropped out because presumably the primary voters win the ballot box and they're not voting for the guy with the Muslim name. So it'll be an interesting sentiment given the Mike Rogers race against Saeed, because maybe that is a lock already. So Democrat Socialist candidate Cori Bush also lost to incumbent Wesley Bell in another race. This was another race that became all about Israel. I highlighted this on yesterday's Alex Marlow show, and I predicted Bell would win. So it's part of the thing. Look, it's a part of the fun of you go to Breitbart.com, you listen to the Marlow show, and you're going to have context when the drama unfolds. It's like watching all the pregame coverage for your favorite sports ball event. You'll know the characters and you'll know the players. And a lot of you who listened yesterday would have watched that race and thought, Cori Bush, she's famous, she must win. No, she's not going to win because she actually is too radical for her district that she's in. So Wesley Bell, a moderate guy, won that race because he isn't obsessed with Israel hatred the same way squad member Cori Bush is. But as a content guy, it is sad that I won't have the Cori Bush content. We'll be right back with more right after this.
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0: In 1796, George Washington made one of the most consequential decisions in American history. He chose not to seek a third term as president. So why does that matter? Because America was not built on permanent rulers. It was built on ordered liberty. Faith teaches that authority is a stewardship, not a possession. Leaders are accountable to God for how they use power. And why does that still matter today? Because republics survive when leaders respect limits and citizens defend them. Washington's lesson still stands. A republic is preserved when power has limits, and public service remains a duty to God and country, not a path to personal rule.
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17: Man, looking at some of these details from the Michigan Democrat Senate primary, Saeed's lead now under 1%. The race has been called for him, though. They don't think that, even though there's some outstanding ballots, that... Look, you can't count tonight. We tried to make that reality not true in California, but you can count tonight. You can do it. But less than a 1% lead, I thought there's a chance he's going to get a double-digit lead, a double-digit victory there. And Mallory McMorrow, the very strange redhead character who dropped out of the race a while ago, got 4% of the vote. She dropped out of the race weeks and weeks ago. McMorrow was another total radical who is married to one of the heads of Gawker Media, which went out of business for publishing all sorts of horrible stuff about people. Peter Thiel successfully took them out with a big sting operation. That's a longer story for a different day. But just what a set of characters in that race, and going up against a pretty normal guy, Mike Rogers, now in a general. But McMorrow's already come in and endorsed Saeed, and we're going to have a lot of fun with this race. And I can't understate the stakes, though. This is to be taken seriously. And here is what I'm framing up here. This is going to be the race. This is going to be the race, figuratively speaking. El Saeed is going to try to find himself as someone who is a socialist who cares about affordability, and he cares about Medicare for all, or basically improved, cheaper, better access to health care, et cetera, and taking money out of politics. That's all he's going to want to talk about. And what we have to get him to talk about, get him to address over and over again, and we as Americans, not just conservatives, but we in Americans, is to try to get him to say stuff and to try to take ownership over principles that he is peripherally connected to and his supporters hold. For example, his top supporter, Hassan Piker, says stuff like this: cut 15, guys.
2: Have properties there. Choose just not to rent it at all.
4: Yeah, kill them. Kill those murder those in the street. Let the streets soak in their red capitalist bloods.
17: Let the streets own their and their red capitalist blood. I love this in particular because, remember, Saeed has lots of houses overseas and makes $750,000 a year. So at least running up to this. So, but not a big capitalist guy. Doesn't really like capitalism. So, and then he does things like this. This was him in his victory speech yesterday. Let's play cut 14.

0: that there's a lot of people who are not going to be comfortable in the state of Michigan, literal rust belt of our country, electing a guy who is not about his name, it's about his values. And he's not doing this, he's doing this to thumb his nose in the eye of people like me, people like the people who read Breitbart News. That this is an in-your-face thing. And every time he trots out a Sean Piker, which he did yesterday and he will do over and over again, he is thumbing his nose at you. He is saying that I support people, I'm aligned with people who have sympathy towards the October 7th attacks, think they were legit, sympathy towards Hezbollah, thinks the idea that 9/11 was something that America deserved. This is really interesting because now there's even more clips, now that he's won, that are going to get unearthed, because you can bet there's even more oppo on this guy because a lot of Republicans calculated he was the more beatable of the two candidates. This is one I just saw today, even though it's unbelievable. Cut 13, please. This is from August of last year.
1: We don't back down. With all due respect, if they go low, we don't go high. We take them to the mud and choke them out.
0: We take them to the mud, then we choke them out. It's nonstop violence with the left. We learned, by the way, there was yet another attempt on Donald Trump's life that took place. And there's a heavily armed man camped outside Trump National Golf Club in California. It's an amazing property. I've been there one time. And a guy had an AR, radio devices, a 45 caliber pistol, body armor. I don't know what he was in. I don't think Trump was slated to be there, but still, maybe this is the sort of thing. Yeah, I guess Trump was supposed to, is going to be visiting. I should have gotten a foursome. I should have reached out. Say I could get a foursome with Trump on that. That'd be fun. It's a good course. Anyway, expensive though. And so this is the point that I'm saying here, is that they're nonstop violence. When I come back from the break, I've got even more, not just calls to violence, but also people who are glossing over violence in the name of their political movement. And I'm talking about folks like Bernie Sanders, who see the energy of the violent left as being something they want to channel for their own purposes. We'll take a break and I'll play some of that when we come back. This is the Alex Marlowe Show.

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4: With SRN News, I'm John Scott. The winner of Michigan's Democratic nomination for the U.S. Senate is Abdul El-Sayed. He defeated U.S. Representative Haley Stevens and will face Republican Mike Rogers in a November matchup. El-Sayed campaigning on Medicare for All.

0: withdrawal and halting military aid to Israel. He had support from progressive leaders, including Senator Bernie Sanders and U.S. Representative Alexandria Ocasio-Cortez. Dr. Anthony Fauci's decision to invoke the Fifth Amendment before Congress will be put to the test this week. A Republican-led Senate committee preparing to vote on holding Fauci in contempt of Congress. A contempt finding could open the door to a federal investigation into whether Fauci had a valid constitutional right against self-incrimination when he refused to answer lawmakers' questions at a hearing on the COVID-19 pandemic. This is SRN News.
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5: Another one with El Sayed that just resurfaced. This is from April. I hadn't seen this one. He was asked about a Hezbollah terrorist which rammed a Jewish synagogue and daycare in Michigan. The terrorist then opened fire on the synagogue. And this came up on the campaign trail. Saeed is there with Hassan Piker. I hadn't seen this one. Let's play Cut 12, guys.
6: You know, when it comes to Temple Israel, I was profoundly shaken. Many of my friends growing up worshipped the Temple Israel. Nothing justifies the heinous attack that we saw on Temple Israel. And, you know, I stand in solidarity with my Jewish sisters and brothers for an America where that kind of thing never happens again. I also think it's just critical for us to understand that hurt people do hurt people. And the circumstances happening 6,000 miles away can affect the lives that we live here. And if we stand against violence, we got to stand against violence, all violence.
5: Ramming a synagogue and daycare is because hurt people hurt people. This is such a lie, and the media needs to react to this, or at least they should have at the time. I didn't see it, or else I would have. But this whole thing about 9/11, there's no evidence it was hurt people hurting people. It was well-educated, wealthy people hurting people. That's the whole lie, that it's poverty, that it's just pain. Yeah, of course hurt people, but this is not an example of that. This is an example of Hezbollah terrorism. And the terrorist brother apparently also was a Hezbollah terrorist who died in Israel or was killed by Israel in Lebanon. So that's the backstory on this. So that's why he's saying her people is because the guy's Hezbollah-tied brother died because of Israel. Thus, this is justified. You see that? That's the strain logic that he's going to have to address over and over again on the campaign trail. And it's up to us to get it out and to ask normal people who might be voting Democrat or would be inclined to vote Democrat in Michigan, is this something you're comfortable with? Hassan Piker, his top surrogate, was asked about mending bridges after the win. Cut 18, guys.
7: Like, everyone being like, Abdullah's a ton of work to do mending bridges. Here's the take nuke for you, okay? You are all unbelievably Islamophobic pieces of shit, okay? You literally called the dude a terrorist for months on end and, like, called him a sexist, misogynist, terrorist, bad candidate, doesn't fake doctor when he has, like, two degrees. And now you're going to sit there. Well, you know, you've really got to come to me now. Like, what are you talking about? Do you want to fucking win or not? Lock the in, okay?
5: You see why this might be resonant for young, stupid people, but I just played a cut of him minimizing terrorism. He literally minimized terrorism as hurt people hurting people. So that's why someone might call him a terrorist. Now, I don't know if that's effective messaging. Instead of the way I'm laying it out, which is he's minimizing terrorism because he's trying to move coalitions of voters. But I don't know what is in the recesses of Abdul Saeed's heart. All I do know is that it is unprecedented on the national level in America to see someone like that elected the U.S. Senate. And to see which Democrats fall in line is going to be awesome to watch. Bernie Sanders, who is the most powerful person in the Democrat Party at this time, in my opinion, is going to get repeatedly asked about this. So pay close attention to what he says. I've got some examples. Let's play 16, please.
8: Piker has said America deserved 9/11. Are you comfortable with that association?
9: No, I am not. I think that's a dumb statement. On the other hand, he has a whole lot of followers, and there's a lot of things that he's saying that are making sense to a lot of people. I think, you know, we have to get above cancel culture. You know, when you're doing radio, whatever they do, podcasts 3 hours a day, you say dumb things. But I think we need a big tent, and I think people like Piker should be welcome into that, certainly.
5: It was just a dumb thing just to say America deserved 9/11. $1 trillion taken out of the economy, thousands of lives, crazy PTSD, kids growing up with no parents, our major metropolitan center, our biggest one, being completely decimated for a time. All the insecurity, all the inconveniences from the crazy security that had to follow suit after that. All the downstream effects of 9/11, all the wars that it led us into that were often mistaken and cost even additional lives. All of that, it was just dumb. It was just a dumb thing to say. Just a dumb thing to say. America deserved that. Again, it's minimalizing insane radicalism. Can we do that one again? I want to do one more time. It's just still unbelievable. Play it again.
10: I wasn't always aware of the struggles of other communities.
8: Piker has said America deserved 9/11. Are you comfortable with that association?
9: No, I am not. I think that's a dumb statement. On the other hand, he has a whole lot of followers, and there's a lot of things that he's saying that are making sense to a lot of people. I think, you know, we have to get above cancel culture. You know, when you're
5: that's
9: doing
5: it.
9: Radio,
5: so,
9: whatever they do.
5: So he has a lot of followers, and it's cancel culture to say the U.S. senator shouldn't be palling around with guys who think we deserve 9/11. You see how Saeed's going to have an uphill battle? He's got to defend all this stuff, whether he believes it or not. I'm to presume that he's into it. When he says stuff, when they go low, we choke him out. I got more on Sanders having to defend Piker. Cut 8, please.
8: So when someone like James Carville says he doesn't want to be in the same political party as Hassan Piker, which one are you going to take?
9: Well, that's not much of a choice. If Mr. Carville doesn't want to be in my party, the party that I belong to, that Piker, that Saeed belongs to, he can start his own party.
5: But isn't Sanders an independent? He's not like super loyal to the Democrat Party. It's so awesome to watch Sanders because he's so shameless in his ability to be a hypocrite. The socialist of three houses. So James Carville said he's out of the Democrat Party if Piker is in. And Piker is in, James. So this will be one to watch because they're calling your bluff, James. I got this cut of Carville. I've been sitting on this for a couple of days, but I'll play it now. Cut one, please.
11: To talk about the larger Democratic Party post the election in Michigan going forward, I am not going to be in the same party with Hassan Piker. I can tell you that right now. If he becomes a force in the Democratic Party, I'm out of here. I have no intention ever be in the same political party with that guy. Mm-hmm. Now, I think that a majority, overwhelming majority of Democrats agree with me. But this idea that we're going to seize the means of production and just go look at the DSA platform. You don't have to look any further than that.
5: No, it's all in there. We've looked at the DSA platform, and it's not just about socialism. It is communism. It is seizing the means of production. It's also abolishing police. Where do the murderers go? Where do the rapists go? We're going to abolish prisons. We're going to abolish ICE. Democrats have to own all of this. This is what we wanted, guys. This is the fight we wanted. The stakes are high, and that's scary, but this is the fight we wanted because these ideas have no place in America. They really don't. And to watch Democrats squirm over this is going to be, I think it's going to be kind of delish. Michael Moore weighed in. He's on El Saeed's side. Cut 19, please.
12: Does it require a change in the establishment and in the way things are done to effectuate the changes you want to see?
13: If I could get on my knees and beg, it would be for exactly what you just said, because we are not going to win the other way. I've known Dr. El Saeed for many years. I worked on his campaign for governor in 2018. Boy, we would be so lucky if he were our senator representing us and standing up for the people who are dying every day over there. Mm. And but that's all up to us. And I can't really, I will not support hacks.
5: Awesome. So Mr. Flint, Michigan himself saying that he's going to stop people from dying, I guess, in the Middle East, which is, I understand the wanting to get out of foreign wars, but he also campaigned with a guy who thinks America deserved 9/11. So it's not exactly an anti-violent movement. He said, we're going to get in the mud. We're going to knock him out, choke him out. The violent streak within the Democrat Party. I've given you examples. Another attempted terror attack on Trump, assassination attempt on Trump, the normalizing, the minimizing of terrorism. There's a fringe Democrat, and I say fringe because I try to be as accurate as possible on the show. In Hawaii, a fringe Democrat congressional candidate named Kirill Basin, who got into a fight with a man, and I got some footage. Can we play this cut, guys? This is unbelievable. It's from the Southern Libs of TikTok account. Can you play cut 11?
14: I'm a child. I'm 40 years old.
5: So what happens here is this guy, Kirill Basin, and can you guys show up the photo again? So this is a Democrat candidate. He gets into a fight with a guy. Someone of their music too loud. I forget which one of their music too loud. Can we pull the photo up of him? I want to see him on the this guy's absurd looking. But they got into a fight over music being too loud on the beach. Would-be Congressman Kirill Basin threw a chair at a guy, and the guy just knocked him out cold. And then he checked on him. He tried to see, is he alive? He shook him in the chest. You guys catch that? That was pretty funny. Trying to make sure he's actually okay. But he's got bizarre tattoos. He's got a super bizarre beard. It's bizarre piercings. He's got not a guy spending a lot of time with his life that is productive. But he is making way a lot. He's making a lot of time to throw some chairs. So that is something that is noteworthy. But this is the question. How big of a tent will the Democrats go? Will they embrace Islamism? Will they embrace communism? They're already doing that. I've been sitting on this cut from Malak Hero, so I want to play it. This is cut 3, please. I've had this for a couple of days, but I want to share this with you guys.
15: Are you a communist?
16: No, I'm not a communist.
15: How do you tackle the criticism that some members of the DSA, including half of the DSA leadership, seem to call themselves communist?
16: Yeah, well, you know, some members of the Democratic Party are proudly proclaiming themselves as capitalists, and it's a big tent, right? But again, at the end of the day, it's up to the voters, right?
5: Yeah, it's up to the voters, but we all know that if you read the DSA platform, she's a DSA member, it's all communism in the platform. They told us who they are. It's in the platform. They say they want to see the means of production, and they want to basically government-funded everything. One of the most open communists that we got is Francesca Hong. And I went through her background a lot earlier in the week on the show. But this cut from 2021, I mean, it's just still the one banger after the next. I love getting to know these characters. Let's play this one. What is this on my sheet? This is 17.
10: I wasn't always aware of the struggles of other communities of color, because for me, assimilation always kind of took over. And so I did marry and proximity to whiteness continues, right? My son is biracial. He's half white and half Korean. And I think navigating, what his identity is and how people perceive him is always at the back of my mind as well.
5: You know, I realized that, I mean, America, we've solved so many of the fundamental problems of society, the ability to get food, the ability to get clothing, that we've just created a bunch of non-problems for ourselves. That this is a woman who feels guilty that she married a white guy because she doesn't want to be in proximity to whiteness, and she's a half-white child, even though she clearly hates white people. She's just filled with all sorts of hatred and self-loathing in her heart. Someone did a rundown of someone grabbed a bunch of her tweets from the past. And I should be giving credit, but I don't know exactly who originated this. But she says she doesn't like fireworks. She doesn't love the Christmas tree. She doesn't like Halloween. She doesn't allow herself to work on Halloween. She asks every single person in costume to leave. She doesn't like Valentine's Day. She doesn't like working in the restaurant on Valentine's Day. Just filled with hatred in her heart and guilt. Crazy stuff. 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
5: Our thanks to Greg Evan, Sean McConnell, Roger Wicker Jr., Rick Locke, Kira Charlie, Matt Zibel. Junior producer Ricky is out. Misty Callahan, John Cassio, Daniel West, and more. Help out the show. A lot of people help out the show. And we like that. I need the help. Not really. But yes, I do need it. But then I don't. But then I do. All right, let's talk a little bit about Mark Wayne Mullen, the Department of Homeland Security secretary, who has been on a media tour, and it's not going well. But I want to try to provide some I want to try to provide some understanding for what's going on. And he's been speaking a bit about some of the – he's got a lot of challenges – but he does seem to put his foot in his mouth sometimes, and I want to try to walk through what I really think is happening here. I addressed this a little bit on a show earlier in the week where I said that the problem is that in general, we want to confine the messaging because he, even though he's in a cabinet position as Department of Homeland Security Secretary, the goal is we need to reassure Americans in this election year with a pivotal election ahead of us that we are narrowly focused on protecting Americans, both from crime with open borders and their wages, and that we are not just an economy, that we are a people with a culture that deserves to be preserved, and speaking as though we are overly sympathetic to people who either invaded the country or are freshly here is just politically stupid. And so I want to try to understand what he's trying to do here. So let's play some cuts, starting with number five.
3: We got to get labor involved. We got to get industry involved. And we got to fill out where the holes are created, because this narrative that it steals American jobs is true in some industries. It's not true for all industries. And we need to pay attention and be sensitive to that as we move forward, because it is America first. We want to take care of Americans first. It's our economy. It's our homeland. But there's a way to utilize labor where we're not having the participation rate we need to, and we can plug those holes.
5: So this is a fairly reasonable point, but he's doing the internet meme of saying the quiet part out loud. Like, you're not supposed to say this stuff if you want to be strategic in an election year. There is a reality that there are certain jobs that we're probably better off having some level of immigrant labor, but that is just not resonant with any audience that's going to show up and wave the banner for Republicans, conservatives, the Trump administration, who are getting disillusioned with the agenda. This is the point. The agenda is not in as strong footing as it could have been. The Iran war has been tough. I think it's very noble that the president tried to set back Iran's nuclear program. I think it's largely been successful to a degree that he's not getting credit for. But overall, his agenda is getting stymied due to the very tight nature of the Congress and the fact that we're talking about the wrong stuff. So talking about, well, there are some industries we're going to need to bring people in. No one wants to hear that who's going to vote for Republicans in a primary. It's a subtle point, but it's an essential point if we want to win. Cut nine, please.
23: We had a good partnership with President Sheinbaum and her administration. We work with them every single day. Our cooperation gets better at understanding their sovereignty needs, but understanding the criminal activity that flows north to south and south to north.
5: So the problem with saying stuff like this is that even though politically for him he's going to do diplomacy, he's going to work with the Mexican government, that Claudia Sheinbaum has treated mass migration as a deliberate tool to undermine the U.S. sovereignty. This is the entirety of Peter Schweizer's work in The Invisible Coup. Not the entirety, but this is an essential portion of Peter Schweizer's book, The Invisible Coup. And that's where a lot of the people who Mullen needs in his corner right now have either read the book or wear the book or for the interviews people like I've done on it. And the Mexican government using mass migration to undermine America is a real thing. There's a massive Reconquista movement within Mexico that wants part of America to go back to Mexico. And Sheinbaum's associated with all that. So even though people like Trump have a way of messaging in this way and he gets away with it, it's really tough to do, and Mullen's not doing a good job at it. One more cut, cut 10, please.
3: We have hundreds of thousands of people. In fact, we're real close to 900,000 individuals that have been naturalized in the last 12 months. There's a legal system to go through.
5: Okay, so here's the issue with this, talking about this stuff. No one, again, wants to hear about the naturalizations. We want to hear about the deportations. It is something that I feel like the substance, I'm not actually hearing a lot in the substance that is too alarming, but clearly what this sends a signal that the pro-business Republicans, we're all pro-business, but the people who are more focused on America as an economy, America as a GDP, than America as a culture with workers in it, that they're louder in his ear. The people who are thinking, we got to get that GDP going, we got to get those bottom lines going, we got to get that those stocks ticking up another 4 points, those people are clearly louder in Mullen's ear, and he's going to start listening to a lot of the people like us who have the minds of the workers and the citizens for America first. And we got to rebalance it. And then I think that would be very helpful if you got that message. All right, go in peace to love and serve the Lord. Thanks for listening and watching.
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8: News this hour from Town Hall. I'm John Scott. A Senate election the nation was watching, the Associated Press calling the primary race in Michigan for Abdul El-Sayed.
9: He beats her by 1 point, Abdul El-Sayed, getting 48.5% of the vote in Michigan. Sitting Congresswoman Haley Stevens getting 47.5%. Mallory McMorrow, who dropped out of the race recently but whose name was still on the ballot, taking 4% of the vote.
8: That's correspondent Laura Wetters. President Trump says Iran knows that he's serious about the Iranians come to the peace table, or else.
10: They saw it happening. They saw all the goods being loaded. They saw everything. They knew exactly what was happening. And I think it'd be very smart to make a deal. We'll see what happens.
8: The president, speaking to reporters Tuesday night, a draft that reportedly has been agreed to by Iranian and Omani negotiators awaits final approval from Iran's supreme leader. The potential deal could serve as a temporary solution to the U.S.-Iranian dispute over shipping through the waterway. It's tied to the agreement reached between the U.S. and Iran back in June that aimed to end the fighting and reopen the strait, which ultimately collapsed. Federal officials reporting major progress toward government fraud.
11: Vice President J.D. Vance is detailing the work of the task force to eliminate fraud.
12: We've been able to stop $56 billion in fraudulent payments that would have otherwise gone to fraudsters rather than to the people who need them. And in the process, we've saved, obviously, the American people a lot of money.
11: The White House says the crackdown is part of a larger effort to restore accountability and cut waste across federal programs. Willie Nelson, The White House.
8: And stocks are wavering in early afternoon trading on Wall Street. The Dow is currently down or ahead 456 points, but the NASDAQ dropping 86. More on these stories from townhall.com.
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8: Communist China is further tightening its vice grip on Tibet.
14: Beijing has enacted a so-called ethnic unity law that mandates Mandarin as the primary language for schools and government in the autonomous region. Critics argue the law forces assimilation and erodes the rights of Tibetans and other minorities. China contends the policies improve educational opportunities and ensure equal access for ethnic minorities. In Tibet, reminders of Chinese control are everywhere, from billboards to flags. Rich Thomason reporting.
8: London police say a woman has been arrested after four people were stabbed in Covent Garden, a busy central area popular with visitors. The Metropolitan Police say the 47-year-old woman was arrested on suspicion of possession of an offensive weapon and assault. Those that were injured have been taken to a major trauma center. News at townhall.com. Chipotle Mexican Grill is removing jalapenos from some of its restaurants.
5: Jalapenos could potentially be tied to a salmonella outbreak. The Minnesota Department of Health confirmed an outbreak there is tied to several Mexican-style quick-service restaurants, and jalapenos are the suspected source. Officials identified 110 cases in Minnesota, with Chipotle involved in most. Chipotle says it pulled the jalapenos out of an abundance of caution and replaced them with products from a different grower in all locations. Symptoms of salmonella poisoning include diarrhea, fever, severe vomiting, dehydration, and stomach cramps. I'm Ed Donahue.
8: Disney's solid third quarter was driven by a $1 billion box office haul from Toy Story 5 and the draw of its U.S. theme parks that helped to offset continued weakness from international tourism. More on these stories at townhall.com.
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22: There's reports now of a video that has been released by Iran that targets and really shows you ways to not only threaten, but potentially assassinate members of the president's family. 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We're not talking about just go out there and do this. We are talking about a video that shows exactly where they shop, what they've been doing, where they could be, how it can happen.
1: 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The Answer. Civilization and delivering common sense for the American people. Ladies and gentlemen, here's Scott Jennings.
23: Scott Jennings here. I'm away today, but you are in the capable hands of Mark Davis. Mark, take it away.
31: Why, thank you, Scott. Appreciate it very, very much. Thank you, thank you, thank you. We are gathered together to take a look at a number of things going on in the news and deliver a whole bunch of common sense for the American people. Not a lot of common sense to be found in the events out of Michigan, but there is some redemptive common sense that we can add as conservatives as we hopefully express our wish that Mike Rogers beats Abdul al-Sayed. I think that's going to happen. I have a feeling that Haley Stevens would have been harder to beat. I don't know. Now there's no way to find out. There's no time tunnel to go back and have her win and have her run against Mike Rogers too. But this is a DSA radical. And is he going to be the flavor of the month in November in Michigan? I don't know, but here's what I do know. I'm Mark Davis in for Scott. Scott's back tomorrow. I'm the happy morning host at 6:60 a.m. The Answer here in Dallas-Fort Worth, where I join you from. And whether you are joining us on the Salem News Channel or the Salem Radio Network, listening or watching, we are very, very grateful. Now, a stock in trade of anything I do on my own show or when I go filling in for anybody or everybody, as the case may be, is to toss out the phone number and let you participate. And that number is 844-861-5537. That's 844-861-5537. We're going to have a lot to say about Michigan. We're going to have a few things to say about men and women's sports. Caitlin Wheeler, who is swimming alongside Riley Gaines, and that means, well, actually, not at the same time, swimming alongside Leah Thomas, that dude. She'll be with us at the bottom of this hour. We're going to talk to the VP of Patmos about AI, Kyler Schmitz, and we're going to talk to a gentleman, Eric Eggers, who's very much about government accountability and fraud and all those good things. But obviously, there's all those great guests, but there's you and there's me and there's the magic. Phone number is 844-861-5537. 844-861-5537. Follow me in the world of Twitter on X at Mark Davis, M-A-R-K Davis. And there you go. I think that's about all we needed by way of introduction. So let's get going. Here's a guy who's introducing himself to us as the freshly anointed nominee. This carried overnight. I wondered if this was going to be one of those 5 or 6 or 23-day elections. Usually you get those when Democrats are running against Republicans, where you go to bed at night and you wake up and the Democrats suddenly have this spike of suddenly discovered votes. How do they do that? How did that happen? When it's Democrat versus Democrat, establishment Democrat versus progressive DSA creature, where do you dump the votes? Where does the Democrat cheating machine fall on that? Whom do they want more? You might think it's kind of an establishment thing, and so maybe they were like scouring people's trunks and you know, in the crack of their seats for Haley Stevens votes. But no, Abdul al-Sayed has prevailed. So this is cut one, him this morning after that narrow primary win.
2: You're not supposed to be able to beat $70 million of outside spending, a record amount of money spent in a campaign against a Democrat in a primary in any campaign. You're not supposed to be able to beat that. And what we showed is that the power of our many is greater than the power of their money. What we showed is that if you're willing to build a movement brick by brick, if you're willing to go and travel your state and have the conversations in rooms big and small, starting in moments when people aren't even paying attention to an election, but are paying attention to the price of gas and the price of groceries and the price of housing and the price of health care, that you can build a conversation that builds into a movement that defeats Goliath. This is what you all showed. And my hope is that our democracy will never be the same. So when Big Pharma and Big Tech, when DTE and Blue Cross come a-knocking saying, you know what, this is our democracy and we're going to own it, from here on out, we can always point and say, no, this is the people's democracy and we will always own it.
31: This is one thing you got to recognize. This guy is good. That is a campaign skill set that you saw right there. I mean, he's wrong on every issue and dangerous in too many ways to count. But, you know, that's me talking. That's just us among family. Out there objectively in the mushy middle among independents. And do not underestimate the power of the crack pipe of free stuff paid for by other people's money. That has always been a tool of the Democrats. These people, the Mamdanis, the AOCs, the squad people, are really good at handing that out. And so it's going to be a tough fight for Mike Rogers, but I think we've done ourselves a solid by seeing this guy win in Michigan rather than Haley Stevens. What was that interesting turn of a phrase? The power of our many outweighed the power of their money. Yeah, as if he doesn't have big money, as if he's not going to spend big money in the campaign against Mike Rogers. In fact, it's funny, because if there's anything that is one of the talking points, one of the index cards of these people, is we need to get, is it that we need to get big money out of politics or get money out of politics at all? I mean, do they defund the Pentagon or abolish the Pentagon? Defund ICE or execute ICE? I mean, it's by the day, these things change. Money, campaign spending, is free speech. Campaign spending is free speech. The contribution you make to a candidate is your right to finance that candidate's campaign. By the way, the money that is donated by an organization, like a teachers union or the NRA, those would be different candidates, that's also their free speech. Now, there should be, I'm a big believer in no limits, ah, but wait, full disclosure. So that if candidate A just got an enormous amount of money from AIPAC, American Israeli Political Action Committee, you can either like that or not like that. If a candidate gets a bunch of money from the NRA, you can either like that or not like that. So no limits, but full disclosure. Well, here's a little full disclosure from Bernie Sanders. This is cut two, because alongside Abdul al-Sayed, you will occasionally find this social media figure named Hassan Piker. The America deserved 9/11 and I'm in favor of Hamas guy. Having him on the stage doesn't mean that Abdul al-Sayed holds those exact views, but it does mean that he considers those views to be congruent enough that he's willing to hang publicly with this guy. So here is Bernie Sanders, and say what you will about Bernie. Bernie looks positively conventional compared to some of these folks. This is cut two. Bernie talking about Abdul Sayed and the Piker partnership.
4: One of the more controversial ones is that Piker has said America deserved 9/11. Are you comfortable with that association?
6: No, I am not. I think that's a dumb statement. On the other hand, he has a whole lot of followers and there's a lot of things that he's saying that are making sense to a lot of people. I think, you know, we have to get above cancel culture. you know, when you're doing radio, whatever they do, podcasts 3 hours a day, you say dumb things. I suspect if you go back over your career, there may be one or two things that you've said that you may have regretted. But I think what we have got to do is look at the totality of where people are coming from and go forward.
4: So when someone like James Carville says he doesn't want to be in the same political party as Hassan Piker, which one are you going to take?
6: Well, that's not much of a choice. If Mr. Carville doesn't want to be in my party, the party that I belong to, that Piker, that El-Sayed belongs to, he can start his own party. But I think we need a big tent, and I think people like Piker should be welcome into that, certainly.
7: Wow, that's a lot to unpack. I love this. First of all, he has a lot of followers. So does Candace Owens, but I'm not chumming around with her. And the other thing is, he's on for 3 hours. Give somebody 3 hours, they're going to say something crazy. I am proof positive of that, but it ain't that crazy. I don't think at any point on my talk show or the Scott Jennings show, I'm going to say, hey, you know what? I think 9/11 was awesome. Whoops, how did that happen? Must be one of those crazy mistakes. No, no, no, no, no, no. Bernie's having a tough time figuring the degree of radicalism that exists within the party he says he loves. Mark Davison for Scott, 844-861-5537. Let's chat. Good to be with you.
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19: This is Carol Platt Liebau for townhall.com. As most Americans know, the Democratic Party has begun a dangerous flirtation with the Democratic Socialists of America. What's shocking is how far and how fast the rot has spread. To his credit, Democratic Congressman Tom Suozzi is pushing back with a pledge called the Promise to America. Its three core principles are simple common sense. We're capitalist, not socialist. We want safety, not lawlessness. And we're proud, not ashamed, of America. Here's the disturbing part. Of the 212 House Democrats, only 13 have signed on. That tells you how mainstream socialist ideas have become in the Democratic Party and how radicals have intimidated the moderates. It's shocking that these simple principles are now controversial in a major American political party. That should concern every voter who values freedom. Let's hope it's a wake-up call.
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31: It's the Scott Jennings Show for a Wednesday, the fifth day of August. Mark Davis filling in today. On the morning after the Michigan Democrats express their taste, we are 6 days away from South Carolina Republicans doing the same thing. Early voting underway in South Carolina for a primary that will be won, and nobody's going to win it outright. I don't think anybody's get to 50%. I think your top two are going to be Darlene Graham and Ralph Norman, and then Ralph's going to win it in the runoff on August 25th. That's just my thought, and there's nothing against Darlene. I think she's acquitted herself well. She did really nicely in the debate the other night. But for every South Carolinian who thinks that's so sweet, she's Lindsay's sister, we love Lindsay, let's do the family a solid, there might be two voters who go, love you, ma'am, but no, we got to go with somebody with a track record. But that's next week, and we'll get to that next week, and Scott will cover that like a blanket next week. We got actually some audio and video of Scott on CNN last night amid this development in Michigan. But before we get to that, let's talk about a little bit of what the Democrats are doing with this piece of news. This is a little bit of John Fetterman, who is like the dying breed of reasonable Democrat. Again, when Bernie Sanders is struggling because the party has become too crazy for him, imagine what it's like to be just a sort of a normal center-left person who not only doesn't hate Israel, but actually supports Israel. This is what you're going to see Fetterman asked about here. And the reason there's so much attention to this in conservative media there are two things we got to do. We got to talk about our side so that our side can do the best job possible of making a pitch to the American people so that we're not, kicked to the curb in the midterms November 3rd, which everybody expects. I don't. More on that later. Doesn't mean I'm guaranteeing a red wave. Let's not be crazy. But I think that a lot of this narrative of the shellacking we're going to get
7: is premature, and you know, let's get through the fall and see what things look like. But this is what it looked like as John Fetterman was asked about what, you know, his standout status. This is cut three of actually daring to support Israel.
5: Why is Israel, another country, your red line right now? This is what your critics are saying, rather than a domestic issue that impacts Americans' everyday lives.
8: Yeah, absolutely. And I agree with a lot of Democrats, too. And then when you migrate into these extreme kinds of views and embrace the kinds of people that should really be considered toxic. So, of course, I'm entitled to my opinion. And if you're proud to campaign with those individuals, great. That's really up to them. You know, I called trash

0: Precisely. And that's why conservative media covers this so tightly, because we have a dual job. I mean, liberal media has a dual job. They should. And here's what's funny. Liberal media does a terrible job of covering us. They don't even know what we believe. They misstate what we believe. They mischaracterize what we believe. There is no better place to learn what's going on in Democrat America than conservative media. Because we've all become students of the crazy things they say. We keep entire catalogs and file folders of the things that they stand for. Now, obviously, we have a lot of opinions about those things, but I well know what these DSA people stand for. It was Fox News that had the lady on with Shannon Bream the other day going through the punch list. Abolish the police? Sure. Get rid of the Pentagon? Yep. No more president or Senate? Absolutely. It's like, what? It's in their own words. It's in their own words. So, as we stare down the barrel, probably unfortunate metaphor, as we approach the midterms on the 6th of November, the fate of the Democrat Party, what's happening to them, is just the best opposition research that we can do. And if indeed the ascendancy of Abdul El-Sayed is good news for Mike Rogers in Michigan, that's a flip. That is a Democrat seat that becomes a Republican seat. And for those unfamiliar, here in my state of Texas, there is zero chance this James Tallarico is going to beat Ken Paxton, despite the poll numbers you may see. Might have a word or two to say about that in a little bit. But I know who's got a word or two to say about men and women's sports, and that's a young lady who is swimming alongside Riley Gaines at Kentucky named Caitlin Wheeler. Let's welcome her, and we'll talk about some of the athletes who are vocal about this and some who are choosing not to be. Mark Davison for Scott. Stick around. Happy Wednesday.
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3: Foundations of Freedom, a look at America's founding principles and the leaders who shaped our nation.
4: In 1796, George Washington made one of the most consequential decisions in American history. He chose not to seek a third term as president. So why does that matter? Because America was not built on permanent rulers. It was built on ordered liberty. Faith teaches that authority is a stewardship, not a possession. Leaders are accountable to God for how they use power. And why does that still matter today? Because republics survive when leaders respect limits and citizens defend them. Washington's lesson still stands. A republic is preserved when power has limits, and public service remains a duty to God and country, not a path to personal rule.
5: With SRN News, I'm John Scott. In Michigan, the final tally shows Abdul El-Sayed wins the Democratic nomination for U.S. Senate in a nationally watched race. A man arrested who was walking the grounds and appeared to be monitoring security planning at President Trump's California golf course ahead of his visit. The man was taking photos and video and had a 16-round magazine of ammunition in his pocket and a loaded pistol in his car. The 38-year-old was charged with several felonies, including second-degree robbery and possessing a prohibited firearm. Wildfire smoke from Washington, Oregon, and Canada expected to worsen air quality across western Washington at least through midweek. In consumer news, Jetstar plans to charge passengers for using overhead compartments starting

0: In February 2027, that charge will be $25 Australian. This is SRN News.
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3: 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The Answer. 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
6: Scott is back tomorrow. Mark Davis filling in on this Wednesday, August 5th. I don't think it's just me. It has been a kind of a news-heavy few weeks and months on the whole issue of trans lunacy. It feels like the pendulum is swinging back towards some degree of sanity, but we still have a lot more to do, a lot more progress. And of course, the most important thing is we can't be carving up our healthy children as part of this demonic cult. We just can't be doing that. Eventually, the discussion absolutely goes towards sports and what is and is not fair. And we're all very, very familiar with the heroism of people like Riley Gaines. Most recently in the world of tennis, Aryna Sabalenka was asked about the WTA, and she said, yeah, I think I'm pretty good with the sort of the gender test and making sure I'm not playing tennis against a man. So let's go back into the pool, though. Let's go back into the world of swimming with another story of heroism. Fellow Kentucky Wildcat, Caitlin Wheeler is here with a story to tell and some thoughts to share. And Caitlin, it's a pleasure to meet you. How are you doing, young lady?
7: I'm doing great, Mark. Thanks so much for having me on.
6: Let's meet you. You're a Riley Gaines teammate, but you're, if I'm doing my homework right, a homeschool girl from Illinois at the Origins, correct?
7: Absolutely. Great research there. Yeah, I grew up a swimmer. And for most of my life, you know, that was my entire world. I always joke that when you've spent 18 years staring at a black line at the bottom of the swimming pool, you learn a lot about discipline. You learn a lot about how to sacrifice, you know, things greater than yourself. You learn how to be uncomfortable. You learn how to show up when nobody is watching. And I was fortunate enough to earn a full scholarship to University of Kentucky, where I swam with Riley and competed at a Division I SEC school, which I would be remiss if I didn't mention it's the best conference There I became an All-American and SEC champion and had the opportunity to compete at the NCAA championships, which is where I ultimately first encountered this whole men and women sports issue. But sports gave me a lot, so that's why I'm here.
6: Let's go right to that event. I want to say the year was 2022. You guys are at Georgia Tech in Atlanta. It's got to be heady stuff. It's like, wow, look, here we are in the swimming and diving championships. Describe what was the moment where you, both you and Riley both have this story to tell, and others also, where it's like, that guy from University of that girl supposedly from the University of Pennsylvania is an actual man. What was the moment? Did you know this going in that this was possible? How did this dawn on you?
7: You know, it was never a thought that even crossed my mind that we would ever be in this situation going into this NCAA meet. You know, halfway through the season, we realized that this person who we had never heard the name Leah Thomas before in past years, who's, you know, a senior from University of Pennsylvania, who isn't, this school isn't notorious for generating, you know, high level athletes. I mean, they hardly make it to this, you know, national championship meet in the first place. But to have someone who is dominating the entire country by seconds in swimming, that's a lot, you know, stuck out. But then to realize and find out in a news article that this person wasn't a woman, this was a man who was competing in the women's category, I was shocked that this was even happening. But I never thought that it would reach the NCAA. You know, this is an organization who, you know, is outspoken about Title IX, is outspoken about protecting its female athletes. So to be at that meet and to really see, you know, what's on the line here when we allow men to compete with women, I watched very closely. I competed at this meet and changed in the locker room with this man, where he exposed himself to us while we were simultaneously undressing. It was very uncomfortable, but what was really heartbreaking was to see the devastation on the pool deck, the heartbreak, you know, these girls who I've known for, you know, majority of my career, being sidelined, you know, teammates of mine being sidelined on podiums. It was really heartbreaking, but really put into perspective the importance of the women's sporting category and the opportunities that Title IX has provided to us as female athletes. That really woke me up to, you know, this issue and why we need people to step up and speak up about it. We've come a long way since then, but obviously we're still having this same conversation. But I think more and more people have had the courage to stand up. So I'm very hopeful to be here. I'm very thankful for Sophia Cunningham, who has taken such a bold stance. You know, it's not easy to do. So very happy to have her on our side.
6: It's been a wonderful thing to see. And in fact, that takes me to a couple of questions about that. When you're at an NCAA swim meet, I'm going to guess that it doesn't necessarily feel like it's a particularly political thing. I mean, we all know colleges skew left, Kentucky maybe a little less, Penn probably a lot more, but you don't feel like you're steeped in politics, I'm thinking. But in the WNBA, you absolutely do. So for Sophie Cunningham to dare to say, you know, I don't think men ought to be in women's sports, it's just a bellwether moment. She's getting a lot of love and a lot of hate, which I guess you can relate to.
7: Absolutely. You know, sports is supposed to be a place where, you know, everyone's included. And I think that's where a lot of people are asking questions is, you know, the WNBA exists because women have their own athletic category. It's the foundation. Women fought for the opportunity to compete, to have scholarships, to have these professional leagues, and to have spaces where athletic achievements are celebrated. So I think it's fair to ask these organizations like the NCAA, like the WNBA, how can these organizations that were created to celebrate women be so hesitant to defend the thing that makes, you know, women's sports possible? And so I can't get over some of these coaches who are even, you know, saying, well, I stand on the side of inclusion. Well, that is not the argument that's being had here. Everyone, of course, is included in sports. I love sports. I encourage everyone to compete in them, and there is a place for everyone. But we must maintain fairness and protecting our female athletes. Men and women are different for a reason. Biology says so. Science says so. So I think we need to follow the science here and do what we've always done and protect women's sports. Allow us a space where we can compete fairly and safely within the bounds of fairness.
6: It is interesting that in the WNBA, which preaches to us every day that these gender differences are meaningless, there's not one trans woman in there. There's not one biological man in there. I guess they figured because he'd score 50 points a game. I love the Clay Travis offer to field an entire men's team and just to see if there are any differences or to let the Las Vegas Aces play the high school boys team. And none of this is to diminish women's efforts. You and Riley are incredible women swimmers. The WNBA contains some amazing female basketball talent, but how in the world have we landed at a place where there are people with apparent functioning brains in their heads saying, yeah, the male thing, the female thing, doesn't matter. How in the world do you think we got there?
7: You know, I think that there is a lot of corruption. Of course, you know, this should not be a political issue. You mentioned this. I never entered this fight, really caring about politics. But unfortunately, it's gotten to that level. We've had to have executive orders signed. We've had bills passed in 26 states that prevent males from competing in women's sports. It's crazy that we had to go to these lengths, even to the lengths of the Supreme Court. But it's unfortunately necessary. And I think that this is the part that I really struggle with the most, is it should not be a down the line issue, which we know from the data. It shows that this is an 80-20 issue. 80% of the people know common sense that men should not be competing in women's sports. And I think that line is actually far greater. I believe it's a 90-10 issue. But these women, these athletes, these administrators, they know what women's sports is. They know the importance of them. And these athletes, they know what it took to earn those scholarships and make that roster spot. So they understand the sacrifices. So it's so disappointing to see the very people who benefited from women's sports be so hesitant to defend the very foundation that gave them those opportunities. So I think it's a matter of how brave you are, if you have a backbone, a moral compass, because that's all it takes to be able to know that this issue is wrong, or that men competing in women's sports is wrong, and to speak up about it.
6: Let's wrap up by talking about speaking up about it. Talk a little bit about the activism. God bless you. God bless Riley. God bless the athletes who don't have a bullhorn every day, but Aryna Sabalenka, just taking a moment. Sophie Cunningham's not doing rallies every day, but if you ask her, she'll answer the question. Somebody asked Caitlin Clark, the best player in league history, the same question. Her answer was along the lines of, hey, the league's got to figure that out. I'm just trying to play. I'm just trying to win basketball games. She was absolutely vilified for not being as activist as you or Riley or even Sophie. I think it bugged me a little bit. I would love if all of you, if every woman's athlete was as vocal and as powerful and as plugged in as you. But do we expect it and require it of everybody? And listen, it's Caitlin Clark. It's not just anybody. It would be great if she would board this train with you and be as activist as you. Seems she doesn't want to do that. Is that a choice she gets to make?
7: You know, I think we all have a choice when it comes to standing up for what we believe in and what we believe is right, ultimately. But I feel hopeful because I think we're seeing more women find their voices. Courage is contagious. Maybe Caitlin Clark will be the next person to speak up and joining her teammate Sophie. That is my hope. But more athletes are speaking up. More parents are asking questions. More people are willing to have these conversations that, you know, maybe they're afraid to have. And I think that's so important because women's sports are worth protecting. But I think the biggest thing that people need to understand is that they do have a voice. The parents, athletes, for a long time, a lot of these people assumed that someone else would step in. That's what we thought when we were going up against the NCAA with this issue. They assumed that these athletic organizations, these officials, coaches would protect them. But what we've learned is that these institutions are made up of corrupt people, and protecting women's sports requires people who are willing to stand up and say that this matters. And so for these parents, I think that begins with being engaged with what your daughter's doing, asking questions about their school, understanding the policies that impact, you know, your daughters, know what these athletic associations are doing. And most importantly, let your daughters know that they deserve to have a voice. So I think one of the biggest problems we've seen is these female athletes and parents have been afraid to speak up for so long because they don't want to be labeled or attacked, rightfully so. But silence doesn't protect the next generation. So when it comes to these elections and policies, I think people should pay attention. to where candidates and lawmakers stand on these issues that impact their families and impact the future generations. Look at their records, look at the policies being processed. Citizens have a voice in these issues. You know, they move beyond the locker rooms and social media. It's being debated in the legislators and courts and communities across the country. So I think at the end of the day, it's about the little girl sitting in the stands watching her favorite athlete. Maybe it's Sophia Cunningham.
6: There you go.
7: I hope my daughters look up to her one day. You know, fighting for
6: proud, proud Kentucky Wildcat. Caitlin, proud Wildcat, proud woman. Caitlin Wheeler, great to meet you, ma'am. Thank you so much. Great job, young lady. There's heroism aplenty amid these ranks of women fighting for women's sports. Mark Davis in for Scott. Stick around, please.
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16: 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The Answer. Fighting the left with the best weapon we have, common sense. 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
6: It is a Wednesday on The Scott Jennings Show. Mark Davis filling in from Dallas-Fort Worth. That was Caitlin Wheeler. That was a joy to talk to her. Proud Kentucky Wildcat, proud swimmer, proud woman. What kind of woman, what kind of human being fails to stick up for this cause? How can you be ambivalent about it? But as soon as I say that, there was the last couple of days of Caitlin Clark, the best player in WNBA history, who is despised, by the way, for the double sin of being white and straight. They asked her the whole trans women issue, and she said, look, the league's got to figure this out. I'm just trying to win ball games, which struck me as an okay answer. Not everybody has to have a bullhorn. Not everybody has to be a 24/7 activist. Not everybody has to be Riley Gaines or Caitlin Wheeler or even Sophie Cunningham. But, man, she was just absolutely condemned and vilified. Oh, how can you not speak out? It was like a sin of omission. How can you not, you know, get out there and fight for your fellow women? And, you know, it's not like it's a terrible point. So I don't know. I guess everybody's left with their conscience and what they want to do. Here's what Clay Travis wants to do. I'm a fan of Clay. I love everybody who sort of does what we do for a living. The founder of OutKick has a radio talk show of his own. And in order to make the point about the ridiculousness of putting men on the court with women, which the WNBA has not yet done. And have you seen that big French dude who's like 6'3" and pretending to be a woman and scoring big points in the French league? I wonder why. Somebody asked him, you know, would you accept a call from the WNBA? That I would not say no. I'm inventing the accent. I don't even know where he's from. But Clay Travis had said, "Tell you what, I'm going to do. If this whole gender thing just doesn't matter, if it's all just fiction, I'm going to field an entire team of dudes. They'll be transgender women, but I'm going to field an entire team of dudes and just see what happens. I'll put the team. It'll be the Nashville Balls." And it has a logo, and it's a bunch of balls going through the net. Oh, good Lord. But he's also pretty serious about something else that he's done. He said, I'm going to take the WNBA championship team, the reigning champion Las Vegas Aces, and if they will play the high school boys team of my choice, if they win, I'll give them $10 million. And they haven't taken him up on it. I wonder why. In Minneapolis, shocker, A KARE, Channel 11, I think they're the NBC affiliate, news anchor named Jenna Shorthall. This is Cut 7. She didn't like Clay's offer.
17: The entire world of women's sports is facing the debate within its own leagues of who should get to play and who should not. And a voice that often shouts loudly in that debate is a right-leaning outlet owned by Fox News called OutKick Sports. And today its founder took to a new stunt, one that really makes no sense if OutKick is really concerned about caring about women and women's sports. So Clay Travis, he's the man behind OutKick. He announced today he's offering $10 million to the winner of a game of basketball between a high school boys team of his choosing and the WNBA defending champions, the Las Vegas Aces. I thought to myself, why? But obviously the answer is, because he thinks it is so impossible for any group of women, let alone the best in the game, that they could ever beat younger and more inexperienced boys. It's a thinly veiled sexist joke, revealing the actual truth of how he and his organization feel about women's sports. It's not about caring about them. They think women's sports are a joke.
6: Hey, Jana, there's no joke here at all. He's deadly serious. And if indeed, and she says it makes no sense, it makes all the sense in the world. It shows exactly how ridiculous it is to put men on the court with women. And she said, I asked myself why. Why would he do this? It's self-evident why he's doing this, to show the lunacy of this. President Trump's on board with this. This is cut eight. Here's President Trump talking about LeBron and the WNBA. It's just awesome. Go.
18: If I were ever, I'd be the greatest women's basketball coach in history. Because I don't like LeBron James. I like Michael Jordan much better. But I'd go up to LeBron James. It doesn't matter. I'd say, LeBron, did you ever have any desire to be a woman? Because what I'd love you to do is star on my team that I'm building up. I will have the greatest team in history. They'll never lose. Nobody will come within 70 points of this team. Now, we have to change that, and okay to talk about it. You know, the young lady I was talking about is afraid to talk about it. She's shunned and she's canceled when she talks about it. This is crazy.
6: As the news anchor said, they know it's just crazy to think of the women's team beating the boys' team, or the boys' high school team. Okay, well, let's put them on the court and let's see. Let's put them on the court and let's see. What's wrong with that? Take them up on the offer. Mark Davis in for Scott Jennings. Much more to come. Stay here.
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0: News this hour from Town Hall. I'm John Scott. Speaking to reporters on Tuesday, President Trump says a deal to reopen the Strait of Hormuz could come as early as today.
1: Tomorrow.
2: Could happen. Tomorrow is the next day.
1: Tomorrow,
2: a lot of progress has been made.
1: What?
2: And they called me and they said, please, let's talk. They want to talk. The funny thing is they never mentioned that. They always say, we're not talking. But they called. They wanted to talk. We've been talking. They want to make a deal. They do not want to be hit. This was the biggest hit since World War II, as I said. They did not, and they saw it happening. They saw all the goods being loaded. They saw everything. They knew exactly what was happening. I think it'd be very smart to make a deal. We'll see what happens.
0: The president said this is Iran's last chance. A heavily armed man who was checking out security at Trump National Golf Club in Rancho Palos Verdes, California, ahead of the president's visit there, is under arrest. Correspondent Laura Winters.
3: The 38-year-old, facing five charges, including a felony, staff spotting him scoping out security on Friday prior to the president's visit there on Tuesday. Court documents say the suspect was wearing an earpiece while taking pictures and videos of security guards and surveillance cameras on the property. The suspect returned again on Saturday, and that's when he was arrested. Detectives finding bullets in his pocket and a loaded gun in his car. When they search his home, they find a rifle, body armor, and a notebook reportedly containing disturbing statements about the president.
0: That is correspondent Laura Winters. Abdul El-Sayed wins the Michigan Democratic Senate primary. Republicans face their own test in Michigan in the governor's race, where the president's handpicked a candidate, U.S. Representative John James, defeated Perry Johnson, a wealthy, free-spending outsider. And wildfire smoke from Washington, Oregon, and Canada expected to worsen air quality across western Washington. That will be at least through midweek. More from townhall.com.
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0: Israel makes its position clear.
5: Prime Minister Benjamin Netanyahu says Israel will not withdraw from its current lines in Gaza until Hamas has completely disarmed. Netanyahu is pushing back on a recent deal announced by President Trump. He says President Trump thinks, his team thinks, they can get Hamas to disarm and demilitarize Gaza. They sent us a draft. We did not agree. We stand firm on our interest, and I believe both wisely and firmly. It marks a rare display of friction between allies, the U.S. and Israel. The agreement calls for Hamas to begin disarming and for Israel to halt its strikes and begin withdrawing. I'm Ed Donahue.
0: A record heat wave in Northeast Asia gripping South Korea, North Korea, and Japan. In Tokyo alone, 453 people were hospitalized in a single day. The temperature at 104 degrees Fahrenheit. 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
25: Foundations funded by Leonardo DiCaprio and Jeff Bezos have launched a $200 million initiative to revive 100 of Earth's most threatened species. DiCaprio's Rewild and Bezos' Earth Fund are leading the Phoenix Species Project that seeks to support smaller but successful efforts around the globe. Billed as the largest single fund dedicated to recovering critically endangered species, the initiative aims to sustain species like the golden-crowned sifaka, a type of lemur, the hickory nut gorge green salamander, and the Visayan warty pig. I'm Lisa Dwyer.
0: Spider-Man Brand New Day now has the biggest North American opening weekend ever. 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
9: 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The Answer. Turn civilization. And delivering common sense for the American people. Ladies and gentlemen. Here's Scott Jennings.
26: Scott Jennings here. I'm away today, but you are in the capable hands of Mark Davis. Mark, take it away.
6: Consider it taken away, Scott. Thank you, my friend. Great night on CNN last night for Scott. Chewing on some of those results out of Michigan. And you can join us to talk about that if you want to. You can join us to talk about anything. We've done some men and women sports. We've done a number of things. So let me give you that phone number, 844-861-5537. 844-861-5537. Anybody who does this for a living, and by this I mean talk shows, media, of not just conservative media, any type of covering anything here in the modern world, you're going to be doing a lot of AI. And you're going to be doing a lot of data centers. So over at Patmos, a hosting company, an infrastructure and cloud hosting company, as deep involvement in all of this. So we thought we would buzz up Kyler Schmitz, their VP, and talk a little AI, maybe a little data center talk. And Kyler, it's a pleasure to see you. How you doing, my friend? Welcome to the Scott Jennings Show.
27: It is great to be here. Thanks so much for having me and looking forward to the conversation. So,
6: tell me a little bit about Patmos. I mean, a lot of us have heard the name, especially immersing ourselves into this tech world. What is Patmos and what do you guys do?
27: So Patmos is an AI infrastructure and web services company. We have a variety of different technologies, but our flagship really is this custom AI data center. What's important about Patmos is we fit these data centers into a broader technology campus where we invite the community to engage with us, and we use existing buildings as opposed to tearing up farmland. So our company was founded as somewhat of an anti-data center data center because we really believe that we can build this infrastructure in the right way that works with communities and doesn't build over the top of them.
6: Well, that just lays directly congruently over the headlines of the day, especially here in my state of Texas, where everybody's saying, look, I understand we need AI. I don't want to be eaten alive by the Chinese in terms of the AI's global battle. But why in the world do you have to keep sticking it out here by, next door to my ranch, I hear people saying all the time. So let me get to the data center thing second and go to the AI thing first, because in both of these categories, we have something where the benefits are obvious and the downside is daunting. So the ascendancy of AI in everybody's life has been a wondrous, magnificent thing, a liberating thing. And just in terms of my time, what the crazy AI bots will do, it's like having five research assistants. It's the greatest. And yet, I hear people have concerns. We had that story just a few days ago where something got outside of its guardrails and tried to take over another company. Where on the spectrum are you in terms of the level of wonder and the level of concern about the entire artificial intelligence landscape?
27: Great question. I mean, these technologies, without a doubt, are transforming our lives. And as far as the productivity of the American worker, maintaining an advantage globally, those are all things that we want. We see the benefits of that in everyday life. I use AI bots on a regular basis to do that exact type of research, and it's a force multiplier. So we really like that. The pursuit of what's next, I think, is where people rightfully have some concern. And we as a company really are part of that conversation. You know, how far do we need to progress these technologies to where human beings are at the service of technology, not the other way around? And here at Patmos, we firmly believe that technology should be at the service of humans. And so as long as the technology stays between those guardrails and we make sure that it's just making our lives better, not making the quality of life go down, then I think these are really great and obviously transforming technology.
6: There's a phrase I hear a lot called humans in the loop, and that is supposed to comfort us and say no matter how ambitious and how autonomous AI might get or want to get when left to its own devices, there will always be somewhere an adjacent human being with the ability, if not to pull the plug, to provide a human guardrail. Is that a comforting index card that we have right now? Can we be assured that will always be the case? Tell me, give me your short speech on humans in the loop.
27: Well, I think as these technologies progress to where they become more capable, how that actually works becomes a lot less clear. And so, you know, as we get to this technology eventually maybe being more capable than your average human being, how we control that remains one of the unanswered questions in the industry. And there's a lot of opinions out there. What I do know is that the infrastructure required to support that advancement, really, you know, where the concern is with these gigawatt scale facilities, there may be some justification to that. The vast majority of applications do not require that level of infrastructure development.
6: When we take a look at what the future of this might be, if there's anything that I hear people say repeatedly about AI, it's that it develops more talents exponentially. What it does well today, it will do twice as well tomorrow and four times as well on Friday and 16 times as well over the weekend, which sort of doubles down, triples down, quadruples down on the sense of wonder and the sense of concern. So what are the things that Elon Musk himself, I think, has said, he's got an AI company and yet says that this thing could kill us. It could end humanity. I don't want to write a bad sci-fi novel here, but what do you think are the guardrails or the things that'll be necessary to make sure that we can get as many of the benefits as possible from AI and avoid some of the downside?
27: Well, I think, you know, the big question is the pursuit of generalized artificial intelligence. Do we need to develop something that is actually more capable than a human being? And some of these frontier models that you see from, you know, Anthropic, OpenAI, that is the pursuit. That's the goal. And that's what's resulting in these massive facilities being developed that take up thousands of acres of farmland. The alternative to that is developing technologies that continue to make human beings more productive, keep the human in the loop, as you mentioned. And here at Patmos, that's what we really want to achieve, is we want to make sure that we continue the advancement, but we make sure human beings are in control and ultimately stay relevant in our economy. Because I think that's the downside, is take it too far and we lose our purpose a little bit.
6: What are the Chinese doing right now? I hear we're being dumped, that when a lot of us are engaging in with certain chatbots or engaging with certain large language models, we're engaging with Chinese AI that is just being flooded into American markets, kind of like everything else the Chinese do. What's your understanding of what the Chinese are doing and what you think they wish to do?
27: So the Chinese are being accused of stealing intellectual property basically by creating fake accounts within these frontier models. So specifically Anthropic, OpenAI have accused them of creating millions of fake accounts and using the very frontier models that are being developed by American companies to train their own open source models that they can then go back to the market and sell for cheap. And because they're so much cheaper than these frontier models, but almost as capable, users all over the globe, including American companies, engage with them. And it actually makes them stronger the more that we use them. So from a national security perspective, from an economic perspective, it doesn't behoove the United States to lose our competitive advantage. And those models and the Chinese theft of intellectual property is definitely an issue that needs to be discussed.
6: In our last couple of minutes, let's go back to sort of where you began about where data centers can go, where they must go, where they shouldn't go. I could walk into almost any city council in North Texas and find somebody up in arms about a data. Nobody's anti-data center necessarily, but it's not just the NIMBY, not in my backyard phenomenon. These things are huge. They take up a lot of space. They make a lot of noise, a lot of water. Tell me about what you guys are doing about putting them in existing buildings.
27: Correct. Yes. So Patmos only develops in existing buildings, and we actually target a specific size of data center between the 50 megawatt, maybe up to 100 megawatt range, which supports 99.9% of the different applications out there for these AI workloads. The real concern comes with where you get into this gigawatt scale facilities, where we've seen this in the news coverage. We've seen the farmland torn up. Those are yet to be proven as profitable endeavors. And the actual technological application of those is very narrow and limited to a fraction of a percent of what's actually being developed out there in the market. So here at Patmos, we really believe that sticking to that 50 to 100 megawatt range not only results in a profitable model, which de-risks the long-term prospects for a community, but it also allows us to occupy these existing buildings and not disrupt communities. So we bring them in a mixed space facility. We still have the data hall. But we revitalize communities. We don't disrupt farmland and the natural ecosystem.
6: Tyler Schmitz, VP, Patmos Technology. Pleasure to meet you, sir. Thank you for all the wisdom and thanks for all you do. And keep us safe. we're counting on people like you, man. Thank you so much. That is
27: great chat. Yeah, thank you.
6: Patmos Technology. Thanks. Yeah, I think I'm right here on the spectrum of reaction to this, where everybody who says this is like the greatest thing since sliced bread. I get it. I'm recognizing that and realizing it in my own life. And yet those who are scared to death, I feel your concerns too, and those are not unreasonable. Mark Davis in for Scott Jennings. Much more to come. Stay here, please. We'll see.
10: 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It is measured by what you're willing to do when your beliefs are tested. And that's what makes Charlie Kirk, American Martyr, worth watching. Oh, our friend Charlie. At its heart, this is not a political story. It is the story of a man whose Christian faith shaped his character, guided his decisions, and gave him the courage to stand firm in the face of opposition. Charlie understood that faith isn't something that we practice for an hour on Sunday and then leave it behind. It's meant to influence how we live, how we lead, and how we serve others every day. Charlie's story challenges each of us to consider the legacy that we're building through our own faithfulness and whether we are willing to live boldly for Christ when it matters most. Go to angel.com/SJ. Do it today. Become an Angel Guild member. And when you do, you can watch Charlie Kirk, American Martyr, and help bring more stories of faith, courage, and conviction to audiences around the world.
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20: 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The Answer. If the leftists haven't had enough yet, there's more. This is the Scott Jennings Show.
6: Yes, it is. And it's a Wednesday. It's the 5th of August. Mark Davis filling in for Scott, who returns tomorrow. In a moment, we're going to welcome Eric Eggers, Vice President of Resources for the Government Accountability Institute. Talk about fraud. Talk about just what's likely. What kind are we up against in the next election? But what we're up against as this new wave of even crazier, more Jew-hating Democrat makes its way through the pipeline, are some phenomena that the host of this actual show, Scott Jennings, had some things to say about on CNN last night. And when you're filling in for Scott, I don't know if it's the rule, there's not a memo or anything, but whenever I'm doing it, seems like you ought to see and hear some Scott. So here he is last night, as it became clear that Abdul El-Sayed was winning. And the Democrats, on the long list of problems that Democrats have, anti-Semitism is right there at or near the top of the list. And Scott had a little something to say about that last evening. Cut 4.
21: I don't know how you can talk about this race, though, without talking about the continuance of this issue of Israel and how Jewish people are being treated in this country and abroad right now. I mean, you've got a Democrat attorney general in Michigan, Nussel,
22: yeah,
21: who can't even go to her party's nominating convention because she says she doesn't feel safe because it's not safe for Jews to go to a political meeting. This is all wrapped up in this race. It's wrapped up in a lot of races around the country. It was wrapped up in these primaries here in New York City. And this whole demonization of AIPAC, you know, AIPAC is made up of Jewish Americans. Mm-hmm. They're people who want to participate in politics. And so, yes, there are other issues being discussed. Yes, there's candidate qualities. Yes, there's tactics. Mm-hmm. But at the end of the day, it seems to me that that is the motivating matter here. And the Democratic Party is making clear they want nothing to do with anybody who supports the fact that our ally Israel is fighting against these terrorists in the Middle East.
22: Let me just
6: right alongside, if you're watching on the Salem News Channel, right alongside was the chagrined expression of David Axelrod, who tried to sort of play his own Jew card, if you will. Like, as a Jewish person, I just want to say dot dot dot. Well, there are plenty of apparently self-loathing Jews out there, and I don't mean to be too glib about that, but a lot of Jews vote Democrat, and I'm guessing there might have been a couple of Jewish folks in Michigan who voted for Abdul El-Sayed. What is up with that? I ask that as a rhetorical question. I know what's up with that. This is the domestic phenomenon where there are American Jewish voters for whom the security and safety of Israel doesn't mean as much as their own personal liberalism. And that's a decision and a balancing act that everybody gets to make for themselves. But for David Axelrod later in that broadcast, you know, tried to essentially say, well, as a Jewish person, as if that gives everything he says thereafter added clout, not at all. I mean, Jimmy Carter was in the military. Did that make him better on military issues? It did not. Your personal experience, your lived experience, as the fad expression goes, it's worth something. But what ultimately matters is what do you then say after that? So if anybody says, you know, as a Jewish person, I have no trouble with what the Democratic Party seems to be up to, okay, then you're a Jewish person who does not care about anti-Semitism.

0: I maintain my optimism. I really do. I believe in the president. I believe in the mission. I believe in the goal of a provably non-nuclear Iran. I believe in what the troops have been trying to do under the president's command. And I'd like to think that it is achievable, that even in crazy theocratic theocracies filled with ayatollahs and mullahs who it sometimes don't seem not to care if they die, 72 virgins, what's not to like? I mean, if that's their logic, then it makes them even harder to deal with. As I've said many times, funny thing about the Soviet Union is they did not actively want to die. So that it's a mutual assured destruction. It kind of worked for a couple of generations. With these people, it's hard to know and hard to see what the exit ramp is, but I pray we find it for the overall good of that region, the good of the world, the good of America, and so that it's not hanging around our necks on November 3rd for the midterms. Ah, those pesky midterms. Mark Davis in for Scott. Stick around. It's a Wednesday. Glad you are here. Much more to come.
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12: With SRN News, I'm John Scott. Multiple people are reported dead after a mass shooting. It happened in North Carolina. Deputies with the Caswell County Sheriff's Office were dispatched to Prospect Hill, an unincorporated town. The North Carolina State Bureau of Investigation says several people have been killed. The world is watching and waiting. President Trump says a deal to reopen the Strait of Hormuz could come as early as today. Iran and Oman appear to be inching toward an agreement on that waterway. It could ease pressure on the global economy and potentially help bring an end to the war. Missouri Congressman Wesley Bell wins a Democratic primary rematch against former Representative Cori Bush. In western Missouri, Republicans pick State Senator Rick Bratton to try to unseat Democratic Representative Emmanuel Cleaver. Republicans already hold 6 of Missouri's 8 congressional seats. This is SRN News.
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8: It is Wednesday. It is the Scott Jennings Show. I'm Mark Davis. Happy morning, host at 6:60 a.m. The Answer here in Dallas-Fort Worth. And available utility guy for filling in virtually anywhere at virtually any time. So it's great to be here with you on Scott's program. He is back tomorrow. So our content today and this week has been filled with a lot of the Michigan results, a lot of thought about the midterms, a lot of things about what the Republicans want to do and how we'd like to make sure we keep power, et cetera, et cetera. All of that is going to be difficult, if not impossible, if our elections remain tainted by fraud. There are few places that are better at chronicling this kind of thing than the Government Accountability Institute. You're familiar with the name Peter Schweitzer, the Clinton Cash Library of Stuff. The Drill Down with Peter Schweitzer is a great product of Peter's. And Eric Eggers is the VP of Research at the Government Accountability Institute. And Eric is here for a little fraud update here in August. Eric, it's a pleasure to see you. How you doing, sir?
9: Mark, great to see you again. How you doing?
8: I'm doing great. So there is a book of yours on a shelf of mine called Fraud, How the Left Plans to Steal the Next Election. My memory fails. Were you talking in advance about 2024?
9: It was actually talking in advance of 2020. So, and I know you're actually not lying, Mark, because you and I had an interview when my book came out back in 2018, and it talked about how rife America's election systems were. It was uncontroversial at the time to say that mail-in balloting was the least secure way possible. That was a bipartisan consensus. And then, of course, 2020 happened and we cast the most ballots ever in the least secure way possible. By the way, my favorite part of last night watching the Michigan results come in was everyone, both Democrats and Republicans, had to say, now, listen, we think Abdul El-Sayed has a lead. However, we've seen this movie before. We are waiting on absentee ballots coming in Detroit, in Wayne County. And by the way, the Democrat establishment preferred candidate is losing. And everyone was kind of like, oh, no, are we about to get got? Are they about to do to us what may have been done to someone else? And they all just had to kind of sit there and hold it. And it was amazing. But yeah, so the point is, like, these are things that are baked into electoral systems. We saw it first in 2020, and the entire country got to watch a little bit of Democrat angst last night because of the same problems.
8: A couple of things are always true. I think it's an old Hugh Hewitt book title. If it ain't close, they can't cheat. Of course, they can, but it just won't matter as much. I'd also like to think that 2024 was better than 2020, that 2028 will be better than 2024. But before we get to 28, let's talk about 26. What does the fraud landscape look like in terms of our responsiveness to it, the amount of attention we've been paying to you guys at the Government Accountability Institute? Should we be bracing ourselves for more week-long tabulations of votes, more late-night vote dumps, or are we slowly getting better at this? What's your expectation?
9: Well, I'd love to come on here and sell a lot of books by scaring everyone into buying and learning about this, Mark, but I don't think that that's actually where things are, because the reality is, and you know this, programs like yours document this every day, we're in a fundamentally different place today than we were when my book came out in 2018. When the book came out, of course, Donald Trump was claiming about illegal voting in 2016, and those were being dismissed by mainstream media outlets. He created a task force, a presidential task force on election integrity, and that was sued out of existence by these Soros-backed groups. And then, of course, we lived through 2020. And now, because of the lessons learned through that endeavor, Donald Trump has been very smart. He's got someone in his in the Department of Justice and Harmeet Dhillon who is being aggressive. They're going on offense. They're suing these blue states to get a hold of these voter rolls. Ironically, the blue states don't want to turn them over. So they're using Department of Homeland Security grants, the powers of the purse, to try to force these states to give us a look and to run their voter rolls through these citizenship databases to make sure only actual citizens are on there. We saw what happened with New Jersey. They're forced to admit a small fraction of what I think is the actual problem. So I think states are taking it more seriously. The federal government's been very smart about leveraging what resources and assets they do have. And, no one balks anymore at the idea of illegal voting. They've proven it time and again. And so I think just the fact that there's a level of awareness happening, when you got the Homeland Security Secretary, Mark Wayne Mullen, coming out and said, listen, states, if you preside over illegal voting, you too can be held legally liable. That sends a message. And I think that begrudgingly states are responding.
8: You mentioned New Jersey, where Governor Mikey Sherrill says nothing to see here, just a glitch. It's a bureaucratic thing. It only resulted in maybe 400 illegals voting. This is small comfort. So what are the lessons of what was discovered these last few weeks in New Jersey?
9: Well, it's a great question. And by the way, my favorite part of Mikey Sherrill's announcement was the first thing she ever said was, before I was governor. Like, those are the first words out of her mouth when she's talking about this software glitch. And then the 6,600 registrations she's attributing to being responsible to the software glitch. Now, I believe that that software glitch may be responsible for the 6,600, but I do not believe that those are the only non-citizen registrations on that list. The Department of Homeland Security actually sent New Jersey a letter a couple weeks ago saying, we believe there's up to 35,000 non-citizens on your voter rolls that match information we have. California, they said, has 190,000, by the way. So I think that the fact that you have a blue state and a blue governor come out and have to sort of own it speaks to how fundamentally different a sea change we've had. By the way, Mark, this is just representative of, like, the sea change we're having as a country for all kinds of fraud. Election integrity fraud is one example. But when the vice president is having his anti-fraud task force show up, I mean, it just shows you they're taking it seriously. And once again, no Democrat attorneys general want to participate, but it doesn't mean it's not happening. It just means they prefer to want to look the other way, try to get through the midterms, because they don't want to validate anything the Trump administration has done to try to make America more secure, more safe, and the taxpayer money more fundamentally returned to their pocket.
8: So no matter where somebody's watching on Salem News Channel, listening on the Salem Radio Network, in whatever red states, blue states, we'd like to think everybody would like to get better at this. What are the kind of measures that people can make and looking around the landscape of their own states to answer the question, how is my state doing at putting up some kind of guardrail against fraud for November 3rd of this year?
9: Well, it seems reductive, but I would say if you have a Republican governor, you're probably okay. But if you have a Democrat governor,
8: I'll take it.
9: Maybe not. You know, I mean, but that's just the reality, right? You look at states like Washington, Oregon, California. They're doing the opposite of participating in any kind of common sense effort. California has been hostile to any measure of election integrity so far that, you know, the citizens are having to do a ballot initiative to require voter ID because Gavin Newsom took to the point of banning local cities, right? Getting rid of local control from requiring voter ID. They're suing against the Department of Justice and trying to acquire these voter rolls. Remember, Mark, and you know this because you've been so good on this for so long, When Barack Obama was president, the person who was in charge of the Civil Rights Division, who helped oversee elections for the Department of Justice, was a guy named Tom Perez. He would later go on to the DNC, but he'd come from basically like a La Raza type nonprofit where their whole gig was to legalize non-citizen voting and local elections. So you talk about kind of fundamentally working to alter the landscape of who's allowed to cast a ballot. You know, that's one of the things that happened in 2020. A lot of the things that people think should be illegal were normalized and legalized. So, I mean, that's why we continue to have arguments over that election. So the Trump administration trying to claw some of that back despite the outcry from the left. Atlanta and Georgia passed common sense election reforms in the aftermath, and they lost the dang Major League Baseball All-Star game. People lose their minds over this stuff. The Trump administration showed courage. So I would just say to your question, Republican leaders have generally been brave about this stuff. Blue state leaders, not so much.
8: You and Peter Schweitzer and the Government Accountability Institute have been great about chronicling the nefarious involvement of George Soros, the boogeyman of the moment. And I think when people hear his name 50 times, it can start to become like the teacher on Peanuts, like walk, walk, walk, walk. So help everybody understand the real danger. George Soros, he gets to have money. He gets to contribute. We all do. It's everybody. But what, at what point does the Soros organization, the Soros influence, cross ethical lines?
9: Well, whether it crosses ethical lines or not, I think that there's clear evidence that some of the groups that take Soros money fight to keep election laws insecure, and those same groups then fight to kind of round up as many voters to funnel them through those gaps that they fight to keep existing. So that's just one front of the election integrity effort. But I would just say, look at what happened in Michigan yesterday. For the first time, you've got a DSA-backed candidate, somebody who, you know, is at least aligned with the DSA, who says they want to get rid of the Senate. They want to get rid of the presidency. They want to get rid of prisons and law enforcement. So, I mean, the Soros-funded agenda advocates for no less than the fundamental reshaping of so many of the institutions that we care about and have, you know, what we consider to be bedrocks of American civic reality. So whether or not it's unethical, I mean, there's lots of evidence to suggest it is. I think it's very dangerous, to use Abdul Al-Sayed's own words. You know, it's funny. There's a commercial out today where they're playing Journey's Don't Stop Believing as a campaign commercial for Abdul Al-Sayed. And I was like, yeah, that's actually fitting, because like most DSA candidates, Journey's fans are all white. So, I mean, you know, so forget about the Jewish voters for a second. They've got a real problem with minorities and African-Americans. So I very much look forward to seeing what happens with this Soros-funded DSA candidate who want to reshape the country and do it at the expense of these traditional African-American voters who've been so reliable for Democrats for the last few decades.
8: Just a city boy born and raised in South Detroit. So as we take a look at what you guys are going to be up to, you and Peter and the whole Government Accountability Institute, what kind of battle plan do you have for watching how things play out during September, October, November? And then will it be a matter on November 3rd of whether or not we have this season of early voting and voting month and election month instead of election day, waiting for weeks and weeks and weeks for results? When these election officials say, hey, we got more voters than ever before, we are underfunded in terms of our ability to process votes, it's just going to take that long. Why is that unacceptable?
9: Well, you know it's bad when Gavin Newsom in California gave his election workers like a heads up before their primaries and said, listen, guys, I need you to kind of speed this up. And because I'm trying to run for president, I can't be getting embarrassed like this on the national level. And the election workers in California said, slow your roll, Gavin. We're going to do what we need to do. You know, this California is California after all. And then, of course, it was this national disgrace for how long it took them. You saw what happened in the LA mayor's race. And then obviously even the gubernatorial primary took a long time. So, you know, that's still going to happen. California is still going to be counting ballots for an extended period of time because of the insane rules they have in place, which is by design, by the way. The delays in California counting ballots is a feature, not a bug. They've spent the last 15 years fundamentally reshaping their election laws for that purpose. Meanwhile, states like Florida, where I live, will be done that night. So it just speaks to, you know, we always hear this, that the United States is this 50 different laboratories of democracy. And I think yep. The American people will be able to see on election night which model of governance they prefer. One of them will more closely resemble a third world country. Of course, even third world countries count their ballots more quickly than California.
8: Yes, they do. The great Eric Eggers over there at the Government Accountability Institute, co-host of The Drill Down with Peter Schweitzer. Best to Peter. Thanks for all the work you do. That's Eric Eggers. I'm Mark Davison for Scott. Let's have a final segment together for a Wednesday next. Stay here.
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11: Foundations of Freedom. A look at America's founding principles and the leaders who shaped our nation.
12: In 1796, George Washington made one of the most consequential decisions in American history. He chose not to seek a third term as president. So why does that matter? Because America was not built on permanent rulers. It was built on ordered liberty. Faith teaches that authority is a stewardship, not a possession. Leaders are accountable to God for how they use power. And why does that still matter today? Because republics survive when leaders respect limits and citizens defend them. Washington's lesson still stands. A republic is preserved when power has limits, and public service remains a duty to God and country, not a path to personal rule.
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0: This is the Big 1070, The Answer. Common sense for the American people. 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
8: A show to which Scott will return tomorrow, I'm given to understand. It's been a great pleasure being here with you today. Much appreciated. Mark Davis from 660 AM The Answer here in Dallas-Fort Worth and various other fill-in gigs along the Salem platform, Salem News Channel, Salem Radio Network, however you're watching, however you were listening. We really appreciate it. This is a visual here that I want to do because in talking about some of the WNBA stuff, some of the women's sports stuff, there may be a player that you have heard of that the WNBA may want to take a look at. Let's roll a little footage of this player and see what you think as you examine Julie Tétard. Julie Tétard is in the French Women's Basketball League. And as you take a look at that and you think, Julie, you can change your name, can't change your sex. So the pronoun is he. And he has said that he might be interested in a phone call from the WNBA. What team would not love to have him? That team would call Julie her, and, you know, they can make their language decisions. But I, knowing that that's a man, as the world knows that that's a man, if the WNBA is the people telling us that this whole gender thing just doesn't matter, the differences are without consequence, it's just whatever, trans women are women, then let's sign Julie up tomorrow. Let's make her a Dallas Wing. Let's make her a Las Vegas Ace. Let's make her, you know, a WNBA star, which Julie instantly would be. And we all know why, don't we? Because Julie is a dude. And it kind of shows the hypocrisy of the WNBA, steeped in all of its woke nonsense, that if indeed they say, hey, let's be inclusive. Men ought to be able to play in women's sports. They tell us this every single day. Then, hey, there's one. Sign him. And I think their failure to do that is similar to why they're not accepting the Clay Travis offer to have the WNBA reigning champions, the Las Vegas Aces, play a high school boys team of his selection for $10 million. If they're so confident the WNBA ladies would win, then let's lace them up and let's go. Let's go. All right, let's go to a couple of final moments of talking about, yes, here we go again, the Save America Act. Does it have a hope? Can the Save America Act itself be saved? Here's about 23 seconds of John Thune. It's cut six. And as you watch this or listen to this, we're trying to wear down the Iranians to where they finally say uncle and sign a deal that means something. One of these things is not like the other. It's an analogy. Is John Thune similarly being worn down to a nub by people who insist that he do something about the Save America Act? Cut six.
21: So those two realities are there. Now, is there somewhere in here with budget reconciliation that we can do pieces of the Save America Act, or at least in a fiscal way deal with funding for some of those things? Maybe. And we'll see what the draft will bear on that. We're having conversations, as you know, right now about that proposition. So we'll keep you posted.
22: One of the members of your...
8: He'll keep us posted. He'll keep us posted. I hope he will. And when Senator Thune, the so-called Senate Majority Leader, keeps us posted on something, maybe at some point, some glorious day on the near horizon, it will be the so-called Senate Majority Leader showing evidence that he has in fact led, that he has in fact compelled the votes of laggard, insufficiently conservative Republicans to do something that 80% of America wants. Keep the car on the road. Don't freak out. What the Save America Act would do is make you prove you are you and make you prove you're a citizen. How in the world can they drag their feet on this? Keep in mind a vital part of human nature. People do what they want to do, and people don't do what they don't want to do. The reason John Thune, John Cornyn, Lisa Murkowski, and others have not been more plugged in about the Save America Act is they actively don't want it. They are part of a sclerotic GOP establishment that just doesn't care that you want this so much. Can they be dealt with, shouted down, compelled to cooperate? I don't know. We will see. Hey, thanks to Brian and to Scott and to Rick and out in Los Angeles, the whole team that puts together the Scott Jennings Show. Thanks to Scott for letting me hang out. He's back tomorrow. I'm Mark Davis. Have a great rest of your day.

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12: News this hour from Town Hall. I'm John Scott. Multiple people are reported dead after a mass shooting in North Carolina. Deputies with the Caswell County Sheriff's Office were dispatched to the area of Brooks Road in Prospect Hill, an unincorporated town. The North Carolina State Bureau of Investigation said several people have been killed. Authorities say a man who was arrested at President Trump's Los Angeles area golf course has pleaded not guilty to all charges, including several felonies.
13: The Los Angeles County Sheriff's Department says 38-year-old Janine John Taylor was taking photos and video and had a 16-round magazine with ammunition in his pocket. Authorities recovered a loaded pistol in his car. Taylor was arrested Sunday after appearing to monitor security preparations at Trump National Golf Course 2 days before the president's fundraiser there. Investigators searched Taylor's home in Downey, California, and found several firearms, magazines and ammunition, body armor, and a notebook that contains what authorities describe as concerning statements. I'm Mike Hempen.
12: The world waits on whether there's going to be a deal on reopening the Strait of Hormuz. President Trump says an agreement with Iran could be imminent. Florida Senator Rick Scott tells the Salem Radio Network the Senate moving forward with a deal with former NIH Director Anthony Fauci, who refused to answer any questions about COVID.
14: The Homeland Security Committee, which I'm on, we're going to hold him in contempt. And that will get referred to the Department of Justice. Then they'll make a decision what they're going to do. Remember, Steve Bannon and Peter Navarro went to jail over the same, basically, not being willing to answer questions.
12: And a contempt finding
4: could open the door to a federal investigation. That's into whether Fauci had a valid constitutional right against self-incrimination when he refused to answer lawmakers' questions at a hearing on the COVID-19 pandemic. More on these stories from townhall.com.
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4: Representative Chuck Edwards is dropping out.
9: North Carolina Republican Congressman Chuck Edwards has withdrawn from his re-election campaign days after the House Ethics Committee recommended that he be censured for unprofessional and inappropriate conduct towards two young female aides. The 65-year-old Edwards has denied any of his conduct was intended as a sexual or romantic advance, but the committee says his behavior would lead a reasonable observer to interpret it as such. Edwards says on social media he made the decision to drop his bid for a third term after much prayer and reflection. I'm Lisa Dwyer.
4: Missouri's top election official rejecting a petition for a statewide referendum on new congressional districts backed by President Trump. Republican Secretary of State Denny Hoskins asserted the petition is unconstitutional. News at townhall.com. As we hear in this BBC report, Seoul under South Korea's most severe heat warning ever. High heat and excessive humidity making conditions miserable.
15: It's hard to overstate just how unusual this is. It's almost surreal for someone in South Korea to see the numbers 4-0 when they look at forecasts. But that has been the temperature in the southern region for the past week. The southern city of Yangsan had reached a high temperature of 42.5 degrees Celsius, which is the highest ever on the record since South Korea has started modern record keeping. The capital, Seoul City, for the first time is having its severe heat warning. This is the highest heat warning in South Korea's system. This is when the temperature hovers above 35 degrees Celsius for at least 2 days. It feels like 38 degrees Celsius here.
4: That is the BBC's Jake Kwan reporting. More on these stories at townhall.com.
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21: Morning, glory, and in grace, America. I'm Hugh Hewitt, back from my whirlwind trip to Ohio. Thanks to Mark Davis for sitting in for me on Monday and Tuesday. I'll tell you what I was up to after the break, but I begin the program today with former Virginia Governor Glenn Youngkin. Governor Youngkin is back with us because he and Empowering America's Parents, a brand new 501c4, is out there trying to get the Education Freedom Tax Credit adopted across the country. Governor, good to see you again. Tell us about empowering America's parents and why states won't adopt. Like, this is the easiest choice a governor can make, I think.
0: I think it is, too. And, Hugh, great to be with you. And as a key part of President Trump's Working Families Tax Cut Act, the provision that enables governors to opt in to the Educational Freedom Tax Credit unlocks basically universal school choice around the country. I mean, over 90% of children are eligible for these scholarships that would come from funds that are derived from private donations and a federal tax credit. And these scholarships can be used for tuition, of course, for tutoring, for transportation services, for providing extra services for kids with developmental disabilities. I mean, this is a great enabling smart program, and yet governors have to opt in. And of course, what we've seen across the country is that the far left governors aren't opting in. Republican governors have. And there's only one reason why they're not opting in, and that's because of politics. The teachers' unions are trying to protect their monopoly on schools, and there's no argument against opting in, Hugh. I mean, these scholarships take no money away from state education funds. It's a private donation with a federal tax credit. Students in public schools can avail themselves of them. They can use them for tutoring and for transportation services and for supplies and equipment. And finally, they're available to virtually all the families, particularly those hardworking families that haven't been able to get scholarships like this before. So this is a no-brainer, and we're launching today in order to highlight and put pressure on governors who have not signed up to do the right thing, stop playing politics, and opt in to the Education Freedom Tax Credits.
21: Now, there are four states, of which I'm aware, 30 states have said yes, and that means 20 states have not yet said yes, but Michigan, Pennsylvania, and Wisconsin are pro-education, good education, you know, good schools, good students for a long, long time. And then Arizona, which already has a tax credit, Ohio's got a tax credit, they're in. Why in the world would Michigan, Pennsylvania, and Wisconsin not uphold the Midwestern common sense way?
0: Well, we can't figure it out because their voters want this. This thing is a 75-25 issue when voters understand that all that has to happen is governors have to opt in. It takes no money away, as I said, from state K-12 funding, and it's available to everybody. And the crazy thing, Hugh, is if you are in Pennsylvania or Michigan or Wisconsin or Arizona and your governor does not opt in, then the states that have opted in will get the money, and the ones that haven't won't. And so there's just a basic responsibility here for governors to recognize that these funds support all education, and there's no reason why they shouldn't be opting in other than politics. And that's why we have to stand for parents and kids and stand against the politics that are keeping these governors from opting in.
21: Yeah, there's one thing that unifies Michigan, Pennsylvania, Wisconsin, and Arizona. And it's not the Big Ten, because Arizona is not in the Big Ten. They're in the Pac-12. It's they have Democrat governors and probably have Randy Weingarten on their speed dial. Has anyone called them on this? Is the local newspaper? Because it really is a no-lose situation for taxpayers and students. It's the easiest decision the governor can make.
0: Well, and that's exactly why we launched Empowering America's Parents, is to educate citizens across America and have them stand up and demand that their governors opt in. And, you know, Randy Weingarten should be for this. I mean, this is something that supports public education as well. There's more dollars flowing into education across states. It supplements public education dollars as well. And there's no reason to say no.
21: So, Governor, I'm talking to you on the morning after, the afternoon after, a big deal vote in Michigan where Abdul El-Sayed, I think arguably the most radical major party candidate in the history of the United States. I mean, we've had Gus Hall, an American communist, and we've had Eugene Debs, a socialist, run before. But I think Abdul El-Sayed is the most radical major party candidate for the United States Senate ever. What do you read into his nomination and into the sprint of the Democratic Party over the left edge?
0: Well, the Democrat Party is in a battle for its own soul. And the reality is the socialists are winning that battle and dragging the entire party far left. And this is, by the way, a candidate and a movement that believes in so many un-American things, literally defunding police, defunding our military, abolishing prisons, letting everyone go who's incarcerated, granting immediate amnesty to all illegal aliens, getting rid of the presidency, getting rid of the Senate, getting rid of the Supreme Court. I mean, Hugh, this is crazy stuff. And here we have a candidate who has now been nominated by the Democrat Party in order to run for Senate. And this is a moment for us to stand up and say, no, Americans are going to come together and we're going to defeat this socialist, if not communist insurgents. And we're going to come together. And this is not just Republicans. Independents and a whole lot of Democrats are going to stand together. And in Michigan, Mike Rogers is a great candidate. And therefore, we should all come together, everyone, the Democrats, Republicans, and independents, and defeat this socialist insurgency. And Hugh, we're going to see the same thing next week in Wisconsin, where Francesca Hung is going to win her nomination. And she represents the exact same socialist crazy ideas. In fact, she wants to get rid of Thanksgiving. And let me tell you, she is not going to stand for education, freedom, tax credit scholarships to the kids in Wisconsin. And that's going to be yet another moment for us to see this drastic comparison between common sense and crazy.
21: Now, Governor, you drew a lot of Democrat votes when you ran for governor 5 years ago, and you appealed to people as the education governor. I don't think Democrats are crazy, but a lot of the Mamdani replicants like El Sayed and Quiroz and Chevalier and Valdez, and you mentioned honing up in, they've got socialism in their mouth, Marxism in their brain, and communism in their heart. Where do they come from? What happened to the party? You dealt with Democrats for 4 years and you got a lot done in Virginia. What happened to the party?
0: Well, there's been this rise in socialism that has really come from a lot of our educational institutions that are teaching this basic philosophy that's wrong. And then it's compounded by the fact that what I would call kind of establishment Democrats have evacuated their principles and run left. I mean, in Virginia last year, we watched Abigail Spanberger run for governor as a moderate. And on the very first day of office, she picked up her stuff and ran left. And Virginians hate this. I mean, she is the lowest rated governor in Virginia modern day history because people don't want crazy. And the vast majority of Americans view what's happening in the far left Democratic Party as crazy. Everybody understands that we have to fund law enforcement. We have to fund the military. We've got to stand for law and order. The three branches of government have established America as the most stable democratic or at least republic in the history of mankind. I mean, this is foundational to the United States of America, and what they're selling is the antithesis of that. And that's why I do believe
21: left,
0: that
21: Governor,
0: this election in Michigan and this election
21: time
0: in Wisconsin are going to be key.
21: Yeah, will you be spending a lot of time in the minute we've got left on the campaign trail between now and November?
0: Yeah, I'm going to be helping candidates, and we're going to help candidates in Virginia. Listen, we've got five great congressional representatives, and we've got to help them win again. We just fought back this redistricting effort by the far left Democrats here, and now we got to go win these races. But I also am going to help folks around the country. I believe that that governor's races have to shine a bright light on many, many issues, one of which, of course, is school choice. And if your governor candidate is against opting in to the federal education tax credit scholarships, then that says they don't care about your kids. And if your candidate is all about opting in and supporting these scholarships, I think for so many Americans, and particularly those with kids, it's a critical issue. This is why we've got to get out and make sure everybody understands the deep contrast between common sense and what we're seeing as crazy in many of these races.
21: Governor Glenn Youngkin, always good to chat with you. Come on back as you make your way around the country and tell us about the races that you're involved in. and go by all means to the Empowering America's Parents website and get involved in extending the federal education tax credit everywhere to all 50 states. That's Empowering America's Parents, on whom Governor Youngkin is now working behalf. 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I'm Duke Hewitt.
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23: In 1796, George Washington made one of the most consequential decisions in American history. He chose not to seek a third term as president. So why does that matter? Because America was not built on permanent rulers. It was built on ordered liberty. Faith teaches that authority is a stewardship, not a possession. Leaders are accountable to God for how they use power. And why does that still matter today? Because republics survive when leaders respect limits and citizens defend them. Washington's lesson still stands. A republic is preserved when power has limits, and public service remains a duty to God and country, not a path to personal rule.
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28: We were everyone. 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
21: Welcome back, America. I'm Hugh Hewitt, back from a swing to Ohio to celebrate August 2nd. I was at Put-In Bay, the island off of the coast of Lake Erie, and there gathered more than 10,000 people over the weekend to sign the Declaration of Independence, commemorating that the Declaration was actually physically signed on August the 2nd. Lake Erie Heritage Foundation put on the event at the Perry Victory Memorial, which is appropriate because first generation of Americans won their independence. Second generation of Americans secured it in the War of 1812, which was decisively won at the Battle of Lake Erie in 1813. And the foundation president, Dave Zavagno, good friend of mine, said, please come and help us out, put this on. And they had a number of the descendants of the original signers. I did not know this, but there are between 1,300 and 1,400 descendants, lineal descendants, of the 56 men who signed the Declaration of Independence. We had many of them there on Saturday and Sunday. We also had a God-given event, a ridiculous storm, like the most windy storm ever. No lightning, so the event could proceed, but we were delayed by 3.5 hours, and that was fine. Because reminiscent of, it wasn't Saratoga, it wasn't Valley Forge, it wasn't Henry Knox bringing the cannon from New York down to Boston through the woods in the middle of winter. It was just a lot of rain, a lot of wind. But everyone stuck around. The Old Guard Fife and Drum Corps is amazing. The Ohio State Marching Band, the Bowling Green Marching Band, under the direction of John Waters, legend, was there. It was a grand old time and a wonderful way to celebrate the memory of the framers who put their life, liberty, sacred honor on the line on August 2nd. I mean, you could have snuck out of town after voting for it on July 4th. Originally, resolution is put forward on July 2nd. They got a voice vote. Then they take the real vote on July 4th and it passes. And then you got to come back. Only one person signs it. I think Hancock signs it on July 4th. And then 55 more people have got to sign it. Two of them did not show, but they eventually signed it. And nine of them lost their lives for doing so in the course of the war, 7-year war. So it's a great thing to do, a great way to celebrate. Hats off to David and Michael Zavagno and everybody else who made that happen. But I was gone and back and getting, had to go through Detroit, so of course that's a mess. It was like a Christmas time. And flights were being canceled left and right today. The same thing across the United States. The weather is playing havoc with flight. But it was my honor to be there. It was a great time to be there, and I had a wonderful time. I've kept one eye on the news. I was disappointed when President Trump did not strike Iran on Saturday night, but gave them a few more days to lie, cheat, and steal, which I really don't worry that eventually we'll be back in kinetic combat with them because that's who they are. But anyway, last night, he talked to Trace Gallagher, President Trump did, and I want to play that for you. Cut number two.
1: Iran, as an example, will never have a nuclear weapon. They already can't, but it's going to be formal. The strait's going to be open very soon, or they're going to get hit very hard, and then the strait's going to be open. And we were going to a tremendous attack, the biggest since World War II, and they called me and said, very politely, please, can we talk? Can we talk? They didn't want. And I said, yes, we can talk. Let's get it done. Finally, let's get it done. This should have been done by other presidents for 50 years. You know, you keep hearing 47, but that's been for 3 years now. It's been over 50 years. Other presidents or other countries should have been able to do this. And I did something that I had to do, because if they had a nuclear weapon, this whole world would be a different place.
21: Okay, you continue to talk about Iran with Trace Gallagher. Cut number three on the prospect of them cutting and running again. They've done it twice. Why wouldn't they do it a third time?
1: If they back out again, they're going to get hit really hard. You know, they know that. They understand that. I have no choice. They can't have a nuclear weapon. It's very simple. It's not like, gee, let's, you know, think about something else. No, it should have been done by many presidents over many years, and it wasn't. And I'm doing it. Obama was taken to the cleaners. He thought he could bribe his way out. He gave them billions, tens of billions of dollars, so stupidly. $1.7 billion in cash, green cash, on a Boeing 757, an airplane, loaded up with cash. They probably looked at it. They said, you got to be kidding. No, you can't bribe your way out. All you can do is fight your way out. And if they didn't, they wouldn't be talking if we weren't doing what we're doing. We hit them very, very hard. But the hard hit is yet to come, and hopefully we won't have to use it. I hope we won't have to. We're having very good discussions. They don't like to admit that, but it's a little bit disconcerting. You tell people like you, we're having wonderful discussions, and then some guy will come out of Iran and say, we have not met, we have

0: and they called me and they said, please, let's talk. They want to talk. The funny thing is they never mentioned that. They always say, we're not talking. But they called. They wanted to talk. We've been talking. They want to make a deal. They do not want to be hit. This was the biggest hit since World War II, as I said. They did not, and they saw it happening. They saw all the goods being loaded. They saw everything. They knew exactly what was happening. And I think it'd be very smart to make a deal. We'll see what happens. They had a very good day. The negotiations were good. The stock market was up tremendously over the last 3-4 days. We set new records today in the stock market, yesterday, today. I think it's like 78 times now during a very short period of time. So a lot of good things are happening. The trade numbers are phenomenal. You saw that. Our economic numbers are unbelievable, that like never, ever before. The investment into our country is at a number that nobody's ever even imagined. We are doing really well.
1: And he continued on then to talk about last night's primary in Michigan, cut number 6.
0: I have not found out who won the election tonight with Abdul. Who won?
2: It looks like it's going to be a long night.
0: Oh, really? Ooh. That's interesting. That's what I heard. That's surprising. It could be. I would say so. The communists are the new base. Yeah, I'd say so. Don't forget, Abdul was way down a few weeks ago. Now I guess it looks like it's going to be a little bit of a horse.
1: And then one last one, cut number 7.
0: Look, they've got a party. It's a mess. I think it's a mess. I think they should form another party, the Communists of America Party. I think they should have a new party, the Communists of America, and it will do well. It'll get about 10% of the vote.
1: COA, the Communists of America, brought to you by Donald Trump, relabeling the Democrats because they've actually split into the radical wing, which, as I say, socialist in their words, Marxist in their minds, communist in their hearts. All right? And that's who El Sayed is. The most radical major party nominee for the United States Senate since the Senate existed in 1789. Stay tuned. I'll be right back. America, lots ahead on the Hugh Hewitt Show.

0: With SRN News, I'm John Scott. Multiple people have been killed, at least one person hospitalized after a shooting at a home in North Carolina. Earlier today, authorities received a call for service to a home in Prospect Hill, a rural community about 50 miles northwest of Raleigh, according to the North Carolina State Bureau of Investigation. Still no official word on how many people were shot and whether a suspect had been taken into custody. Abdul El-Sayed wins Michigan's Democratic Senate primary. Republicans face their own test in Michigan in the governor's race, where President Trump's handpicked candidate, U.S. Representative John James, defeated Perry Johnson, a wealthy outsider. California man who was arrested at President Trump's Los Angeles area golf course while pretending to be a part of a security detail preparing for the president's visit is due in court today in Los Angeles on a federal weapons charge. This is SRN News.
1: And now, it's time for the Cat's Corner.
2: I have tears in my eyes. America is crumbling. We have outdated highways. Great highways like we built in the past are not happening. High-speed rail? My daughter called me from China. She was going 250 miles an hour. What do we have in America? High-speed rail? Hasn't happened. Airports? We have second-rate airports compared to other countries. Promises, promises from politicians that we're going to fix the roads, fix the airports, etc., etc. Then, we also need to balance. When we have a budget in one of those blue states for $100 billion, we don't want it to cost $200 billion. We need to stop debating, and we have to start building. President Trump has said $19 trillion in new factories and businesses are coming to America over the next few years. Well, they need roads. They need airports. It should not be a controversial issue. It should be an American issue. Let's make America great again. This is John Katzmatidis with the Cat's Corner.
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5: Welcome back, America. I'm Hugh Hewitt. This El Sayed race is going to just pay dividends. Mike Rogers is dancing on clouds right today. Democrats for Rogers being formed overnight, no doubt. But let's start with Abdul El Sayed's victory presser, because it was such a winsome opening. Cut number 11 from last night.
6: But right now, as bitter and as divisive and as cynical as the campaign against us might have been, I want us to realize that there is so much more that unites us now. Because the campaign that Mike Rogers and Donald Trump and their GOP MAGA allies are launching is already more bitter. All you got to do is look at the ads you're already watching on TV started today. You know, they think that you want to use my whole name against me. Mike, listen, man, if you can't say the name, it's Abdurrahman. Keep the name out your damn mouth.
5: Yeah. Kind of friendly. Abdurrahman? I really didn't know that. I thought it was Abdul El Sayed. So Abdurrahman, keep the, I guess I have to say Abdurrahman El Sayed every time. But I'll try and oblige the radical. And he is a radical. He is anti-Semitic. He is anti-Israel. He's anti-American. He is a radical. Radical Mike Rogers, 7-term congressman, chairman of the House Intelligence Committee, FBI agent, wonderful man, almost won in the high turnout race 2 years ago against Elisa Slotkin, and he will be the next senator because I don't think Michigan's that crazy. I know it's football crazy, but it's not that crazy. Hassan Piker, who makes radicals look normal, is all over the place with El Sayed, and he won't make him leave. Hassan Piker, we got a lot of beeps in this. Cut number 15 from last night.
7: Like, everyone being like, Abdullah's a ton of work to do mending bridges. Here's the take nuke for you, okay? You are all unbelievably Islamophobic pieces of okay? You literally called the dude a terrorist for months on end and, like, called him a sexist, misogynist, terrorist, bad candidate, doesn't fake doctor when he has like 2 degrees, and now you're gonna sit there and be like, well, you know, you really got to come to me now. Like, what are you talking about? Do you want to win or not? Lock the in, okay? Lock the in. And I do worry that there are some out there who, in an effort to make sure that they that this narrative that a progressive can win in a state like Michigan doesn't take root, will literally either subtly or, you know, not so secretively endorse Mike Rogers or stay out of the race while, you know, trying to push the excitement in the opposite direction. Like, everyone is already doing the "Can El Sayed unite the Democrats?" And that question is just, can El Sayed get the pro-Israel vote? Can El Sayed win over, not even the vote necessarily, but like, can El Sayed get the people and the groups and the NGOs and the consultants that have worked extensively for pro-Israel candidates to shut the f*** up about El Sayed being a terrorist for a long enough timeline so that, you know, we can consolidate the base and defeat the f***ing Republican?
5: The answer is no, because of people like Hassan Piker, who is himself an Islamist and is himself nuts. Not very smart either. Really, I don't think he's read a book. So it got started today. Here's the Senate Leadership Fund's first ad, cut number 9.
8: Abdul El Sayed, in his own words.
9: They've taken to calling me dangerous.
10: Do police really need to use guns? Do we need as much of a police force?
9: I'm dangerous!
11: Under my leadership, our state will not expend a dime enforcing federal immigration policy.
9: I sure am dangerous.
12: We take them to the mud and choke them out.
8: Abdul El Sayed, dangerously radical.
9: I for sure am dangerous.
8: SLF PAC is responsible for the content of this advertisement.
5: And then the National Republican Senatorial Committee out with its first ad, cut number 10.
13: Abdul Rahman Mohammed El Sayed, the most radical Senate candidate in America.
9: I'm pretty damn dangerous.
13: El Sayed pledged support for the leader of the Muslim Brotherhood, a designated foreign terrorist group. He wants to hike taxes on Michigan waitresses, delivery drivers, and seniors on Social Security. He joined a sex offender and a murderer to demand the mass release of dangerous prisoners. And when his ally claimed America deserved 9/11,
7: America deserved 9/11, dude.
13: El Sayed refused to disavow it.
14: I'm not here to disavow people's views.
13: Abdul El Sayed, too radical, too dangerous, wrong for Michigan.
5: And Democrat John Fetterman on with CNN's Wolf Blitzer, cut number 12.
15: Georgia and Texas, you know, we have great ones. But, you know, I have a real problem with people that are proud to campaign people that loved Hamas or that they love communist kinds of regime and under those kinds of policies overall. And that's why I'm saying objectively as a Democrat in the Senate saying, you know, that puts that seat in danger. And now that could... And now people like Sanders, you know, after what he's done in Maine with Plattner, and now it's like it's creating more kinds of chaos. And now it's like, will you own the blowback and make it
5: They
15: much
5: own
15: more-
5: the blowback in Michigan. El Sayed, the most radical major party nominee in the history of America, nominated by Democrats in Michigan state chamber.
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5: Welcome back, America. It's a Senator heavy day today. I'm focused on the most radical Senate nominee in the history of the United States Senate, Abdul El-Sayed in Michigan. But I'm pleased to later welcome Senator Tom Cotton, Senator Dan Sullivan. But I'm starting off with Pennsylvania's own Senator Dave McCormick. Senator, good to see you again. I got to say, when I read the news about all the new companies in the defense sector going to Pennsylvania, I think it contrasts nicely with the Steelers having the oldest quarterback since the Raiders had George Blanda. So tell us about your new company to cover up the old quarterback.
24: You never miss the opportunity to come out. Listen, when the Browns start winning Super Bowls, you got something to talk about.
5: This is the year, sir. Talk to us about the Defense Summit, because that was pretty big news.
24: Oh, man, it was unbelievable. You know, Hugh, this was a year after I had done the original summit with President Trump, which is the Energy and Innovation Summit. Same model. That was in Pittsburgh. We had CEOs from energy, all the big investors, the president, the cabinet, the Democratic governor, Senator Fetterman. And we got $90 billion of investment in Pennsylvania in energy infrastructure and data centers. This was focused on defense. And you know this better than anybody. Three things. The world's a more dangerous place. The nature of warfare is changing dramatically. And our defense ecosystem really has been atrophied. Under the Biden administration, really under the Obama administration. So we need to dramatically reindustrialize and also lean into these emergent technologies. What I said on the stage there is we need new players, but also new ways of doing business. And this was about that. We had 1,300 people there. We had 600 C-level executives, most of them from Pennsylvania companies, every major defense contractor. We had all the big Wall Street firms, Jamie Dimon and others who invest in defense, and we got $10 billion of announcements for 5,000 new jobs in Pennsylvania. But it was mostly about bringing together the right next generation. So Hanwha, which is rebuilding the Philadelphia shipyard, we're going to go from one ship a year to 20. It was drone companies based outside of Pittsburgh. It was rebuilding our munitions, much of which comes from Pennsylvania. We've got 200,000 workers in Pennsylvania that are in the defense industry. And I'd like to come on your show in a few years and tell you it's 300 or 400,000. And we're going to have a huge uptick in our spending, which I think we need. And my argument to everybody there and to the president was we need to make Pennsylvania the point of the spear for rebuilding our defense capability.
5: So I remind everyone, you're a West Pointer. You're a soldier before you were a businessman, before you were a senator. And you'll know the advantages, therefore, of having Pennsylvania as your home base. You've got natural gas that can fire up the AI companies, the data centers, the industrial base. But why is Anduril in Ohio and not in Pennsylvania? Have you got anything like Anduril coming over to the Keystone State?
24: They are coming. A lot of them are coming. Yeah, that happened before I got here, unfortunately. Ah. But we have, you know, just as you said, we've got energy. We're the second largest energy producer. We have skilled labor. I mean, it's unbelievable the demand for welders, electricians, pipe fitters, steam fitters. This is happening across Pennsylvania because, and you got to give President Trump, a lot of the policies that he put in place are a big part of that. We also have great universities like Carnegie Mellon, which is really AI capital of the world. And so for that reason, a lot of these emergent technologies, autonomy, AI, robots. I mean, look at the battlefield in Ukraine. The Ukrainian Zelensky was here last week. We had a conversation with him. Ukraine's making 10,000 drones a day. America doesn't have that capacity, unfortunately. We need to ramp that up quickly. That's happening in places outside of Pittsburgh. We need to ramp up robots. If you go to Ukraine right now and you look at the battlefield, we have robots on the battlefield. That's going to change dramatically in the coming years. So we've got to have a mixture of both, investing in subs and ships and the things that we let atrophy, but really leaning into these emergent technologies, which are shaping the modern battlefield. It's a dramatically different battlefield than when I was a young lieutenant in the 82nd Airborne Division in Iraq. We thought we had sophisticated technology. It's nothing like today.
5: And I'll point out, Pennsylvania's got both the Great Lakes access, and it's got the Atlantic access through the Port of Philadelphia. So the Saronics that are out there, Saronics not in Pennsylvania, but it could be, they can build the submersible stuff that you need as well, and the surface automated vehicles as well. You can do air, sea, and sky.
24: No doubt about it. Saronic, the CEO of Saronic, was at our summit. I absolutely agree with you. Think about America. There's really four coasts, Atlantic, Pacific, Gulf, and the intercoastal, which is the Great Lakes. And so we have shipyards on the Great Lakes in Erie, Don John Shipyard. We of course have the Philadelphia port. We have a big submarine component manufacturer in Rhodes, which is in Philadelphia. And we're going to go already based on the president's budget. We're going to go from one submarine a year to three. And listen, we're lagging. We're lagging. I think we're lulled into a false sense of security because we say, well, we spend more than the Chinese. I think that's the wrong way to think about it. 90% of our budget, maybe more than that, looks backwards. It's on 30-year-old platforms, and a small fraction is looking forward. China has a smaller budget but a much larger percentage looking forward on these next-generation technologies. So we've got to really revamp. We've got to increase the pie, Hugh, but we also have to change the way the pie is cut up and get a lot more forward-looking next-generation technology.
5: So last question, Senator McCormick, political one. El Sayed gets nominated last night. We can't have the Senate go into Democrat hands. It'll stop the rebuild. It'll stop the innovation. Are you going to be on the campaign trail for the Republicans like Mike Rogers?
24: Absolutely. Mike's a good friend. We were together in the 24 cycle. Great, great American veteran, as you know. Great career in public service. But listen, this is what's happening here is scary. Because you have the emergence of this is not the extreme of the Democratic Party. This has become the mainstream of the Democratic Party. It is anti-law enforcement. It's anti-military. It's anti-business. It's anti-Semitic. And it's anti-America. And these ideas, you know, you and I are old enough to remember when these ideas were getting batted around in the 60s, 70s, and 80s. I thought the idea of socialism and communism was in the dustbin of history. And sadly, it's finding new traction. And if that were to lead our country in the White House, in the majority in the House or the Senate, I think it'd be a disaster for the great future that we have. I'm more optimistic about the future of America than ever, but it depends on what we do. And if we have the wrong people in place with these terrible ideas, it's going to destroy us.
5: Senator Dave McCormick, always good to check in with you. Follow the senator on X at Sen McCormick PA. That's Sen McCormick, PA. Thank you, Senator. Stay tuned, America. I'll be right back.
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10: Welcome back, America. Senator Dan Sullivan next hour, Tom Cotton in hour number 3, as well as Stacey Garrity, candidate for governor in Pennsylvania. We got a lot coming up. Mary Catherine Hamm as well. Jim Talent, don't go anywhere. But do go to your Relief Factor. I used it all weekend long. I went to Detroit Airport on Saturday, drove down to Port Clinton in Ohio that night, took the ferry over to Put-in Bay, celebrated on Sunday the 250th anniversary of the physical signing, back on the ferry, back to Clinton, back to Detroit, back here. Thanks to Mark Davis for sitting in for me for 2 days. You got to do the things you got to do, like celebrate America's 250th. 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
17: 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You are listening to the O'Reilly Update. Coming up next, the news with Mike Slater.
18: Thank you, Bill. It is Wednesday, August 5th, 2026. Here's what's happening today in America. Abdul wins. Suspect arrested at Trump golf course. Broadway actor canceled. And a big day for Wall Street. It's all coming up, and Bill's going to be here with your message of the day. First, the big primary yesterday was the Michigan Democratic primary for Senate. Abdulrahman Mohammed Al-Sayed won that primary. He is a DSA-aligned candidate, beat out the more mainstream Democrat candidate Haley Stevens, who was endorsed by Chuck Schumer and the current governor. Abdul was endorsed by AOC and all the DSA people. A man, allegedly armed with a pistol, was arrested after he was seen taking photos and videos of the Trump National Golf Club in L.A. County over the weekend. This happened on Sunday, which was the day after it was announced that President Trump would visit his property for a dinner that was held last night, a Republican National Committee dinner. Plain-clothed federal agents reported a, quote, suspicious individual who was seen walking on the grounds. And they got 38-year-old Janine John Taylor. He was arrested for carrying a concealed firearm and possession of armor-piercing and prohibited ammunition. Police searched his house. They found more firearms and ammunition, as well as, quote, multiple notebooks containing concerning statements, body armor, and radio communication devices. A Broadway actor has been fired from his job because of previously made anti-trans statements. What could he possibly have said that was anti-trans? He wrote, "I'm not against anyone living out their lives the way they want, but I am against their rights superseding the rights of other people. That's a little bit foul." He then said, if you asked me what my preferred pronouns are, and it's not obvious to you that I'm a he, him, then I'm good with he, him. Surely you don't need any help. I'm not wearing a dress. He also said, I don't see transgender people becoming oppressed or being oppressed. Life is unfair. And that's enough to get you fired from Broadway. He then issued a groveling apology. I'm fully committed to listening, educating myself, and elevating my standards. I'll work tirelessly to earn the opportunity to make things right. Big day for the stock market yesterday. The Dow and S&P 500 both near record highs. NASDAQ had the best four-day stretch in over a year. And oil dropped below $80 a barrel, around $75 a barrel. This is after Scott Bessent, our Treasury Secretary, made statements on TV that we are imminent with a deal with Iran to open up the strait and restore, quote, freedom of movement. I'm Mike Slater from the podcast Politics by Faith. 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Bill O'Reilly has your message of the day. Next.
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0: Morning, glory, and evening, grace, America. I'm Hugh Hewitt. Welcome to a wild Wednesday. Thanks to Mark Davis for sitting in for me on Monday and Tuesday. I was in Ohio and Michigan. And when I went through Detroit Airport on Saturday and on Monday, I thought to myself, this is not a radical place. Michigan, you know, I give them a hard time the week of the game. But I like Michigan. I went to law school in Michigan. I'm proud of my Michigan law degree. I like the people I know in Michigan. It's a wonderful place. I'm on in Detroit right now throughout the state in the Upper Peninsula. I give them a hard time that week. We never want them to win another football game in Columbus or in the Big House against the Buckeyes, but love Michigan. And it's a normal place. It's not a coastal crazy place like New York or Massachusetts or California or Washington, Oregon. It's a normal Midwestern place. And yet, they have nominated the most radical individual ever to stand for the United States Senate since we began the direct election of senators after the Constitution was amended. The most radical nominee for Senate, either via the appointment process in the early years of the Republic or the direct election process post-amendment, in the history of the American Constitution. Abdulrahman El-Sayed. And I've got to say Abdulrahman El-Sayed because of his rather angry speech last night that included this line, cut number 11 in his victory presser today.
1: But right now, as bitter and as divisive and as cynical as the campaign against us might have been, I want us to realize that there is so much more that unites us now. Because the campaign that Mike Rogers and Donald Trump and their GOP MAGA allies are launching is already more bitter. All you got to do is look at the ads you're already watching on TV started today. You know, they think they want to use my whole name against me. Mike, listen, man, if you can't say the name, it's Abdulrahman. Keep the name out your damn mouth.
0: That Abdulrahman, I can't say it. I thought it was Abdul. I did not know it until the press conference. So we've got some reactions coming in. My favorite is from a Michigan Democratic voter on the CBS early show when it was still in doubt this morning, cut number 14.
2: If El-Sayed wins, I will not vote Democrat. I'll switch over, and I'll vote for a candidate with character, whoever that might be.
0: Got that? Man with character. That's Mike Rogers, FBI agent, soldier, 14 years a Michigan congressman. He retired. He was not defeated. He was so well-respected. He was the chairman of the House Intelligence Committee. Serious man. He knows why 9/11 happened. He knows what radicalism in America does. Who's on Abdulrahman El-Sayed's side? Well, Hassan Piker, an Islamist, a crazy man, an ignorant man. He was at the El-Sayed victory party, which was not a victory party, but I've got to jump cut the quote, because he dropped so many F-bombs, I'd be off the air if I played it. But here's what he said after Dwayne did a lot of editing, cut number 15.
3: Like, everyone being like, Abdul has a ton of work to do mending bridges. Here's the take nuke for you, okay? You are all unbelievably Islamophobic pieces of okay? You literally called the dude a terrorist for months on end and, like, called him a sexist, misogynist, terrorist, bad candidate, doesn't fake doctor when he has like two degrees, and now you're gonna sit there and be like, well, you know, you really got to come to me now. Like, what are you talking about? Do you want to win or not? Lock the in, okay? Lock the in. And I do worry that there are some out there who, in an effort to make sure that they that this narrative that a progressive can win in a state like Michigan doesn't take root, will literally either subtly or, you know, not so secretively endorse Mike Rogers or stay out of the race while, you know, trying to push the excitement in the opposite direction. Like, everyone is already doing the can El-Sayed unite the Democrats? And that question is just, can El-Sayed get the pro-Israel vote? Can El-Sayed win over, not even the vote necessarily, but like, can El-Sayed get the people and the groups and the NGOs and the consultants that have worked extensively for pro-Israel candidates to shut the f*** up about El Sayed being a terrorist for a long enough timeline so that, you know, we can consolidate the base and defeat the f***ing Republican.
0: Now, I actually believe if you believe in the river to the sea, you're a terrorist because you're calling for the extinction of the state of Israel and the genocide of the Israeli people. That's what I think. And I know Hassan Piker believes that. He's a from the river to the sea guy. I believe El Sayed is as well. El Sayed's sister is an actual out-and-out radical Islamist. And El Sayed may have been a little more subtle, but he's campaigning with Hassan Piker. You campaign with an Islamist, you're an Islamist. All right? And Hassan Piker is an Islamist. Let's go to Jim Banks, Senator Banks from Indiana. He knows Michigan well. He knows it's a normal state. They're not going to support this guy. Cut number 13.
4: Factory workers that live in that state that don't want to vote for a guy like Abdul Rahman El Sayed, who wants to take away their gun rights. He wants to codify Roe v. Wade and overturn the Dobbs decision. He wants to abolish ICE. And a lot of the working class families in Michigan, just like in Indiana and around the country, these families just want to keep these men and women just want to keep their families safe. And El Sayed wants to abolish ICE and allow the drug cartel gangs to take over the streets of cities in Michigan. You look at the extreme positions that El Sayed has staked out, and if he would happen to win in November, he would be the most extreme Democrat, radical United States senator that we've ever had. He would make Bernie Sanders look squishy with the positions that he's staked out. And already this morning, he's trying to moderate and change his tune, but look at what he said throughout the campaign. His rhetoric is dangerous, his policies, his positions are extreme and dangerous. And I have never felt better up to this point. I have never felt better about Republicans keeping, if not growing, the majority in the United States Senate than how I feel today after watching El Sayed win this Michigan Democrat.
0: I think John Fetterman feels the same way. Democrat from Pennsylvania on with Wolf Blitzer, cut number 12, about his party.
5: Georgia. In Texas, you know, we have great ones. But, you know, I have a real problem with people that are proud to campaign people that loved Hamas or that they love communist kinds of regime and under those kinds of policies overall. And that's why I'm saying objectively as a Democrat in the Senate saying now that puts that seat in danger. And now that could and now people like Sanders, you know, after what he's done in Maine with Plattner. And now it's like it's creating more kinds of chaos. And now it's like, will you own the blowback and making it much more difficult to defend this seat?
0: Of course he won't own it. Bernie thinks this is the future. Okay, Republicans aren't waiting even a day. Here's Mike Rogers, who is his website is rogersforsenate.com. Here's his first ad.
6: Mike Rogers.
7: Here's a man who's running for the Senate. 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
9: Because he will get to work for law enforcement.
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12: Let's get it done!
0: 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Here is the Senate Leadership Fund ad, cut number 9, about El Sayed.
13: Abdul El Sayed, in his own words.
14: They've taken to calling me dangerous.
15: The police really need to use guns. Do we need as much of a police force?
14: I'm dangerous!
16: Under my leadership, our state will not expend a dime enforcing federal immigration policy.
14: I sure am dangerous.
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13: Abdul El Sayed, dangerously radical.
14: I for sure am dangerous.
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18: Abdul Rahman Muhammad El Sayed, the most radical Senate candidate in America.
14: I'm pretty dangerous.
6: El-Sayed pledged support for the leader of the Muslim Brotherhood, a designated foreign terrorist group. He wants to hike taxes on Michigan waitresses, delivery drivers, and seniors on Social Security. He joined a sex offender and a murderer to demand the mass release of dangerous prisoners. And when his ally claimed America deserved 9/11...
18: America deserved 9/11, dude.
6: El-Sayed refused to disavow it.
19: I'm not here to disavow people's views.
6: Abdul El-Sayed, too radical, too dangerous, wrong for me.
0: And Vice President Vance got in on it, cut number 8.
20: Are working with us. We don't want the next administration, whoever, you know, God forbid, you're going to have President El-Sayed in 3 years. We don't want him to undo all the incredible work that we've been doing when we've been taking out the fraudsters and saving the American people money. And in order to make this really work, we need our colleagues in Congress to really codify some of this stuff, to make sure that it becomes law. And again, this is the sort of thing where, while I see only Republicans surrounding us today.
0: We need to keep the Senate Republican, but we need to keep the Democratic caucus unradical, not crazy. No El-Sayed. I'll be right back, America. Stay tuned.
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0: Welcome back. I'm Hugh Hewitt. The El Sayed victory was being debated by David Axelrod and Van Jones on CNN last night. Cut number 16.
3: Say a word about that, because we've talked about this before, and I speak as the son of a Jewish refugee, so issues of anti-Semitism are very personal to me. I think that what you see in Michigan is a interest group spending $30 million. She's got $64 million in television.
0: Well, I'll come back to that, talking about El Sayed. Right now I want to talk with a Senate candidate who is an incumbent senator from Alaska, Dan Sullivan, big friend of the program. Senator, how are you?
4: Hey, Hugh. Great to be on the show again.
0: Good to see you again. I want to talk to you about this race in Alaska where your opponents are using a dirty trick. Do you get to at least put Dan Sullivan, U.S. Senator, on the ballot line?
4: Not U.S. Senator, but Sullivan, Dan S., Republican incumbent. So, yes, that should be, we're hoping, enough to distinguish. But look, Hugh, I mean, you know, backing up, this is the Dems can't beat me throwing tens of millions of dollars attacking me with false ads for over a year. They have outspent me. They get a Democrat who's running against me, and they realize her record versus mine, my vision for Alaska and America versus hers is so much better for my constituents that they got to cheat. So they get a guy with my last name. He's a far-left progressive. He tries to steal my middle initial. He tries to steal my website, for God's sakes. That's his website. That's mine. And his people who are working on his campaign and are supporting his campaign are supporting my Democrat opponent's campaign. You can't make this stuff up, how much they're cheating. The Democratic Party that likes to, you know, clutch its pearls about democracy and dictatorship are openly cheating in the race in Alaska. And Schumer's called it the race that will make him the majority leader. I'm sure his fingerprints are all over this. And guess what? It's going to backfire because this is treating my constituents with disrespect, with contempt, and I think it's going to backfire. I think Alaskans are going to come out to the votes based on my record, my vision, and we'll have a stronger turnout because of their cheating.
0: Well, I believe that's true. I hope that's true. But I wanted to make sure that as someone comes in, they're aware of the fraud, that they're able to easily find the real Dan Sullivan, the senator. So they look for Republican incumbent. Is that the key?
4: So it's Dan Sullivan. That's what everybody knows me as in Alaska. And Dan S., my middle initial, Republican incumbent. That will be on the ballot. This fake guy, the far-left progressive, who, by the way, is donating to my Democrat opponent. I mean, you can't make this stuff up.
0: No, you can't.
4: He's going to be listed as Sullivan Daniel J. Jr. with no other indicators on his ballot line. So we're hoping that Alaskans won't be confused. By the way, I think whoever, you know, schemed this up, whether Schumer or Gillibrand or whomever, or Democrats in Alaska, or probably all of them, I think, like I said, they're treating my constituents with contempt and disrespect. But I think it's going to backfire. My voters are very smart, and I don't think they're going to be tricked.
0: I hope not. It's very important for the national security. You're a serious Democrat, a serious Republican on national security, on the armed services. And Alaska needs you. I mean, the Golden Dome's got to be up there. We need the fighter pilots up there. We need everything up there. And you've made it happen for the however many years you've been in the Senate. Do they have any case against you that they're arguing on substance, that you're spending too much money on defense? Is that a problem with them?
4: No, that's not a problem. And by the way, Hugh, we are undergoing the biggest buildup in the military, probably in Alaska history, certainly since World War II, you know, we have this a lot of it because of the Working Families Tax Cuts Act from last year. You're right. The Golden Dome, missile defense, you and I have talked about Alaska's the cornerstone of missile defense for America. The Golden Dome, which we're going to have billions more in Alaska spent, is going to build up on what we already have in terms of missile defense. We have an investment in Joint Base Elmendorf-Richardson, J-Bear as we call it, $7 billion recapitalization of that strategic base. That'll make that the most important Air Force base in the world. 4,000 jobs, by the way, to just recapitalize that. And then, you know, I chair the committee on the Coast Guard. The Working Families Tax Cut last year had the biggest investment in the Coast Guard in American history, $25 billion. I wrote a ton of that bill. Alaska is going to be getting 4 icebreakers to be home ported in our great state. Imagine that. The state with the ice has never had an icebreaker. So
0: yeah, I talked to Rush Vogt. And I talked to Jerry Hendricks, and they're very excited about the Coast Guard finally getting their icebreakers and producing them in the United States after a few years, as well as buying a couple from abroad.
4: Yeah.
0: Just to

0: Pacific. You know, the father of the U.S. Air Force, Billy Mitchell, called Alaska the most strategic place in the world. I believe it is, but what's happening now is my advocacy in the Senate on the Armed Services Committee is bringing an enormous amount of military buildup in terms of the Coast Guard, in terms of the Air Force, in terms of the Army. Even my beloved Marine Corps, Hugh, has said they got to do more. They announced moving up some Marine Corps forces to the great state of Alaska. So this is great for the national security of America. It's also great for my state, great for the economy. And, you know, Alaska has more veterans per capita than any state in the country. And we appreciate the military. My opponent, the Democrat, two-term Democrat, failed. She got booted out of office in 2024. She voted against the National Defense Authorization Act bill that had a big military buildup for Alaska, pay raises for our troops. You know why she voted against it? She put a statement out. Because we stripped out the Biden-era transgender rights stuff for the troops. You can't make this up. That's what I'm running against. And I'm going to... What's that?
1: What's your website that people can go to contribute and find out about the campaign?
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1: 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But I just want Alaskans to go in and vote for Dan Sullivan for Alaska.com. Republican incumbent. Don't get confused by the dirty trick Democrats. 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Senator, keep coming back. We'll keep pumping out the videos, and I appreciate very much your spending time on the Hugh Hewitt Show. Marine, Cleveland Browns fan, and a great, great national security senator from Alaska, Dan Sullivan. Stay tuned, America.
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0: With SRN News, I'm John Scott. President Trump says a deal with Iran to get the Strait of Hormuz open is in the works. An announcement could be imminent. At least three people are dead after gunfire broke out early today at a North Carolina home. Deputies were called to a residence in Prospect Hill shortly before 8 a.m. local time and discovered the victims. Details are still sketchy. The Senate has confirmed Dr. Erica Schwartz is director of the Centers for Disease Control and Prevention. Schwartz was confirmed in a 51-44 vote. Stocks held close to their records on Wall Street while oil prices were steady. The S&P 500 slipped 0.2% from the all-time high it set a day earlier. The Dow today gained 263 points. The Nasdaq lost 221. The S&P was down 13. This is SRN News.
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1: Welcome back. I'm Hugh Hewitt. Mike Rogers put out a statement today. Let's play what the next senator from Michigan had to say. It's the last clip.
8: Mike Rogers.
9: Here's a man who's running for the Senate. He's one of the best candidates we have. He's smart. He's tough. He's fair. His name is Mike Rogers.
10: We are going to get this state moving forward and the envy of the country one more time with your help. We're going to protect our families, we're going to protect our freedoms, we'll protect our factories, and we will be the most prosperous state in the union.
11: I'm with Mike Rogers.
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14: 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Let's get it going!
1: There's actually another one. I just reposted it on my X account. Maybe Dwayne can go and grab it. Where Mike says, I spent my life hunting terrorists. I never in a million years thought I'd hear the word America deserved 9/11, but here we are. 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I interrupted the Axelrod Van Jones exchange from CNN. Let's go back to that, cut number 16.
15: Say a word about that, because we've talked about this before, and I speak as the son of a Jewish refugee, so issues of anti-Semitism are very personal to me. I think that what you see in Michigan is a interest group spending $30 million. She's got $64 million in television spending, and they're responsible for at least half of that. And one of the issues, as Kristen mentioned, that people are grappling with is the power of money in our politics, the influence that interest groups have. And I think it's a legitimate question. Should essentially an agent of any foreign government, whether it's Israel or any other, be able to spend, is it healthy for them to spend $30 million in a race like this to influence the outcome of that race? I think that's a legitimate issue.
16: I get your point. I don't think that they're an agent of a foreign power. I think they're American Jews, as you said.
15: Their mission is to support the policies of the Israeli government.
16: Well, I think their issue is to protect Israel, but you have to ask.
15: No. But Van, read what they're.
16: I'm happy to be corrected by you, but I'd also like to make my own point, which is that why is AIPAC going after this guy? That would be the question. They're spending, what you said, $30 million? That's a lot of money. Is it because he's a Muslim guy? Is it because he's a hateful guy? It turns out his position is for a full military embargo of the state of Israel. Now, hold on a second. A full military embargo. Now, listen, if he says he wants condition aid, that's reasonable, defensible. Most Democrats feel that way at this point after Gaza. If he says no subsidies, that's defensible. He says we can't even sell weapons to Israel, even if they're defensive. So if this guy, so why is AIPAC so mad? This guy is saying that the United States government can't even sell defensive weapons to Israel, which would make Israel completely defenseless. Now, that would be a reason for a group of people who cares about Israelis to say, this is not our guy.
15: So, just man, can I just say this? And Haley Stevens ran in 2022 after the her district was redistricted. She ran against Andy Levin.
16: Yeah, Andy Levin.
15: And Andy Levin, his position was that aid to Israel should be conditional on not pursuing policies that would subvert a two-state solution there. That was a position. That would be considered a mainstream position now by many people. They spent millions of dollars to defeat him. They spent millions of dollars this year to defeat Tom Malinowski, who said, I can't guarantee that I will support every funding position. So I take your point, but this is not just about this race. This is about the entire panoply of races.
1: Hey, I got news for David Axelrod, who's been a guest on this show many times. American Jews are entitled to participate in American politics. They may choose to do so through AIPAC. It's not George Soros doing it through dark money. It's not the hard left doing it through a bunch of NGOs. It's American Jews who support Israel and, by the way, are anti-Semites. And I would support AIPAC if I knew how. I've never joined any group. I try not to join any group that I can't be in a position of conflict, but if I was able to, I'd join AIPAC because I support the State of Israel, the major strategic ally of the United States, probably our most important one. But if American Jews want to support Israel and they want to spend $30 million to stop a radical anti-Israel guy from getting into the Senate, good on them. That, I hope they do it again for Mike Rogers, because the country's got to know El Sayed is a radical, right? He's an Islamist-supporting radical. Go to RogersForSenate.com and help out Mike Rogers. I'll be right back with Jim Talent after this.
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1: Welcome back, America. I'm Hugh Hewitt. Jim Talent is a member. Used to be a member of the United States Senate. Still a senator, so I call him Senator Jim Talent. Senator, I began the program today, and I've been spending a lot of time on the victory, narrow though it was, of Abdulrahman El-Sayed in Michigan last night. And I know you know you can't win by just being negative. So how does Mike Rogers balance the need to make sure Michigan knows how radical this character is? In fact, they had Ted Cruz hearing today. El-Sayed's father has got ties to CARE, ties to the Muslim Brotherhood linked Engage organization. I mean, it's a wacko family, but that's not really enough to win, is it?
24: Well, in this case, Hugh, it might be. I mean, the guys for defunding the police, opening the borders, and then you mention all the national security concerns. But there's no reason just to be negative. And so you ask, how we get positive. Well, in the first place, when you have an outstanding candidate like Mike Rogers, I mean, his record's outstanding. His communications ability is great. He comes across and is an amiable, decent guy who's done a great job in the Senate. So he's going to talk about himself, which is what he should do. And then I think it is time for everybody to start getting out the message that we are on the cusp of a manufacturing-led economic boom that we haven't seen since the Reagan years. I mean, investment is up, foreign investment is way up, productivity is up, manufacturing output is up, real income for families has gone up $3,000 per annum, and it's all because of the policies that the Republicans have been following, everything from their energy policies, the deregulatory policies, the permanent tax cuts, the balanced trade deals, so for once we can get our exports out. So, I mean, if I was Rogers, I would be saying, look, I know you're worried about economic mobility. You're worried about being able to buy a house. Just get ready because it's coming. And in a year or two, you're not going to worry about those things anymore.
1: Well, I was in Michigan and Ohio over the weekend, and the price of gas is bumping up against $4 a gallon. I hope we hammer Iran. I think that it will be impossible not to hammer Iran because they'll lie and cheat whatever the president thinks is going to happen tomorrow or the next day. By the way, do you think a deal is going to happen? They're just liars and cheaters. There's no deal.
24: Well, I think the deal is possible because I would be very surprised if there is not a faction in the regime that is saying, look, our currency is worthless. Their state oil producer just had its account frozen because of debt. And I think there's some of them saying, we've got to get some money. So a deal that says, all right, we'll stop threatening the strait. You let us sell our oil. Now, they're not going to get their $300 billion rebuilding fund. They're not going to get their assets unfrozen. But a deal that allows the oil to flow in the short term, and then we come back later and do whatever we want to do, I think that is possible. And remember, the mission was accomplished. Iran's power to dominate the region is shattered, and it's not coming back. So what we want to do is get the oil flowing, and I think the president's right to alternate punishing them until morale improves, as we discussed last week, with these negotiations to see if they're willing to make a deal along those lines.
1: Okay, so with gas prices at $4, and maybe they'll drop a little bit. Oil went down today because people seem to think what you discussed is imminent. If gas prices drop, how do you make the pitch that things are going to be great? Because I think they are going to be great. It's going to be like Reagan 83 and 84. It takes 2 years to turn the ship around, and then it goes really fast.
24: You do it using the numbers. I mean, I periodically look for interviews. Kevin Hassett is giving. I know he's been on the show. You might want to have him back. And he talks about all this. And look, the American people can understand. And they want to believe. I mean, things are not bad now, but they're worried about the future. And I think if our candidates reassure them and explain why, the same methods that worked in the 80s, the permanent tax cut, the deregulation, the energy production, the trade policies. You know, Reagan had pretty aggressive trade policies also. It worked then. Now, a lot of people don't remember it, but if you're on the stump, you can tell them what it was like. Well, I think we had 6% growth 1 year, didn't we?
1: Yeah, we did.
24: Millions and millions. Yeah. And this is a manufacturing-led boom that's coming, which means the jobs are great. The innovation is going to be great. Jobs for skilled workers. Jobs for professional people, because these plants that are being invested in now are going to be built. I mean, I think it's coming, and I'd be out talking about it if I was on the stump.
1: All right, last question. Missouri voted yesterday as well, as did Kansas. I've been focused on Michigan. Any big news out of either of those states, to your knowledge?
24: Yeah, well, there was a proposition to eliminate the income tax. And the income tax in Missouri is going down, and it's statutorily on a schedule to go down gradually as we hit revenue targets. There was a proposal to get rid of it more or less immediately. That lost. And I think it's because voters were concerned about how it was going to be implemented. Would other taxes go up? And so that one lost. Other than that, I mean, there was a proposal to make it more difficult to pass initiative petitions, and that one failed as well. But no, I wouldn't say there was anything national, worthy of national news in Missouri yesterday.
1: All right. In Kansas, I know that the attempt to make statewide elections for Supreme Court justice is a question for the people. That failed, unfortunately, but maybe they'll come back around on that. So, Jim Talent, last question. You're not a betting man, but if you were, would you bet on Mike Rogers in Michigan?
24: I wouldn't. Because you think it's, first of all, El Sayed is the kind, and I'm going to say El Sayed, whether he likes it or not, by the way.
1: Yeah.
24: I'm not going to use the full name if I don't want to. I really didn't like that line at all. I think because we have a great candidate. Now, it's the kind of year where you'd expect the elections to be close. And I put my money on the best candidate in situations like that. And he's running against somebody who's very flawed, who's got a record that you can prove and you can show. And, the president carried Michigan. The race 2 years ago was very close. And I'll point that out again, because I did it. In other words, if you run and you get close and then you run again, I just think that is absolutely the best candidate, because you're steaming, you're ready to go, you know how to do it, and you go out and do it with everything you got. And I'm sure Rogers is exactly that kind of candidate.
1: You're right. John Thune did it as well. So did Bernie Moreno more recently. Second time is a charm. Jim Talent, always good to talk to you. Follow him on X at Jim Talent. Follow me in the next segment here on The Hugh Hewitt Show.
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6: In 1796, George Washington made one of the most consequential decisions in American history. 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And why does that still matter today? Because republics survive when leaders respect limits and citizens defend them. Washington's lesson still stands. A republic is preserved when power has limits, and public service remains a duty to God and country, not a path to personal rule.
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1: Welcome back, America. I'm Hugh Hewitt. I want you to hear one more thing from Mike Rogers, our Republican nominee for Senate in Michigan. His website is rogersfrommichigan.com. Here is Mike.
29: Only thing he said, we got him. That's all he said on the phone. We got him. Leon Panetta at that time was the CIA director, and he calls down and said, there's some things we want to share with you. They had a mock-up of exactly where he was in his facility. So they had spent months working on all of this, months, if not years. So we went through the process, and then we went through the pictures, and do you think that's Osama bin Laden or not? And remember, they weren't clear at that time. You know, you look at it and you go, okay, his gait is the same. I mean, it was pretty detailed discussions about every aspect of it, because he had a pattern that he would go out walking about the same time every day in this yard, because he was cooped up too. Remember, the whole world was looking for him. You know, I came away from the conclusion and listened to her briefing, and I thought, yeah, that's absolutely him. And then we just watched as the acuity got better and better and better and better and better and better. And then, the director came down and said, we're going to move on this. Get a call like 2 days later. Only thing he said, we got him. That's all he said on the phone. We got him. And I knew exactly what he was talking about. It was an incredible feeling, knowing that America finally brought this guy to justice.
1: Mike Rogers was chairman of the House Intelligence Committee when that happened. And he put on the website today, I didn't think I'd live for a day to hear someone say we deserve 9/11. That's Hassan Piker. Hassan Piker campaigns with Abdurrahman El-Sayed. Just play that one more time. Cut number 11.
30: But right now, as bitter and as divisive and as cynical as the campaign against us might have been, I want us to realize that there is so much more that unites us now. Because the campaign that Mike Rogers and Donald Trump and their GOP MAGA allies are launching is already more bitter. All you got to do is look at the ads. You're already watching on TV, started today. You know, they think that you want to use my whole name against me. Mike, listen, man, if you can't say the name, it's Abdurrahman, keep the name out your damn mouth.
1: All right, really nice guy. 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
9: Time now for the O'Reilly Update message of the day. On this Wednesday, I am thinking about Bernie Sanders, and I don't like it. The godfather of the communist movement in the USA is ramping things up. This week, he went on an all social media tour and blathered about the Marxist mayor of New York, oligarchs, Donald Trump, on and on. In one interview, the senator praised Mayor Mamdani for demanding, quote, free and universal child care in the nation's largest city. Some facts for Sanders, although he doesn't care. There are 500,000 children under the age of 4 living in New York. So-called free daycare costs $27,000 per child. That's $13 billion each year, 10% of the entire city's budget. Sanders will not articulate his ideology, but here it is. He wants the government to raise our kids. This daycare stuff is a ruse. Bernie Sanders wants children to be educated by the state so that parents are not involved. Bernie, Mamdani, and AOC are dangerous people. But the progressive crew has made major inroads in America. So please don't dismiss the zealots. Their movement is growing. I'm Bill O'Reilly. I approve the message by writing it. You can reach me. Bill at BillO'Reilly.com, Bill at BillO'Reilly.com, name in town if you wish to opine. Now let's go to the mail. So we got Marty, who's a concierge. Remember, Marty gets in any trouble, we're going to help him. Who cares what Pope Leo says? Well, Marty, maybe 1.5 billion Catholics around the world, they might care what the Pope says, so I don't think I'd write him off so fast. Glenda, I believe that countries should have borders. However, I often wonder about the answer to poor people living in the third world with no hope. Well, number one, you're a compassionate person, Glenda, but remember the Bible. The poor you will always have with us. That is from the New Testament. If you go to Africa or a lot of these countries that are destitute, you will see right away, never going to change. And if you allow millions of people to come into your country unvetted, your country will fall apart. It's as simple as that. Kathleen, Bill, the Fauci pardon cleared him of any criminal action for wrongdoing, but does it allow him to claim the Fifth Amendment when questioned about any crime? He has to answer truthfully. No, he doesn't. Fifth Amendment, you can take it no matter what you got on your sheet. You don't have to answer anything. 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

0: Morning, glory, and evening, grace, America. I'm Hugh Hewitt, inside the Relief Factor studio. So glad you are with me. Thanks to Mark Davis for filling in for me on Monday and Tuesday. I went off to Ohio via Detroit Metro Airport. Interesting story about coming back to Detroit Metro Airport. It looked like it was Christmas after a snowstorm. The TSA pre-line, of which I am entitled to join, was in the parking garage, and the real line, the regular line, was out of the parking garage. It was the craziest day at Detroit Metro, which is one of my favorite airports. Actually, a pretty convenient airport. I flew in and out of it a lot when I was in law school in Michigan, and I don't think it was people celebrating the El Sayed imminent victory. I got a couple of things to note about that for you. But first, just in case you don't know who Francesca Hong is, she's the nut who's going to be the Democratic nominee for governor in Wisconsin. And I say nut advisedly. Here she is with Caitlin Collins on CNN, cut number 18.
1: You know, you talked about your past positions that he keeps highlighting and, you know, obviously likely would continue to do so before November should you win. One thing that they brought up as well was a post from you in 2021 where you said Americans should cancel Thanksgiving, should have done this in 1621. The post has been deleted. Republicans have been highlighting it. Do you still believe that Thanksgiving should be canceled?
2: I'm a chef. And one of the first meals that I made that was for the community when I was 16 was a Thanksgiving meal. You know, I always think my hospitality background in owning a restaurant for 7-8 years, that bringing folks around the table to share conversation and build community is always a good thing. But Thanksgiving is also a time that's incredibly painful for many people in our communities. And so I think there I wanted to make sure that people understood that there are multiple views, but you know, views can evolve. And the position that I'm running for right now, and I think my background as a chef, will actually help me become a better governor that's able to bring more people to the table.
1: Francesca Hong, thank you for...
0: All right, so Caitlin. Caitlin, there wasn't an answer there. All right. Is that a yes? I've changed my mind. Or no, I still want to I want to cancel Thanksgiving. And this is why nobody likes legacy media. It wasn't hard. They had a hard question. But when they don't answer the question, you make at least a couple of tries at getting an answer to the question. Let's play that again. Wisconsin, almost certainly the nominee for governor in Wisconsin, Francesca Hong, with Caitlin Collins about her Hong's decision or previous position to cancel Thanksgiving, cut number 18.
1: You know, you talked about your past positions that he keeps highlighting and, you know, obviously likely would continue to do so before November should you win. One thing that they brought up as well was a post from you in 2021, where you said Americans should cancel Thanksgiving, should have done this in 1621. The post has been deleted. Republicans have been highlighting it. Do you still believe that Thanksgiving should be canceled?
2: I'm a chef, and one of the first meals that I made that was for the community when I was 16 was a Thanksgiving meal. You know, I always think my hospitality background in owning a restaurant for 7-8 years, that bringing folks around the table to share conversation and build community is always a good thing. But Thanksgiving is also a time that's incredibly painful for many people in our communities. And so I think there I wanted to make sure that people understood that there are multiple views, but you know, views can evolve. And the position that I'm running for right now, and I think my background as a chef, will actually help me become a better governor that's able to bring more people to the table.
1: Francesca Hong, thank you.
0: That is such a bad answer that it went viral. It's had 8 million views. It would have had 18 million views if Caitlin Collins had said, wait a minute, what is that, a yes or a no? Are we going to have Thanksgiving in Wisconsin if you win? Now, she is ahead by 18. Now, look, what I also want to caveat, polling is broken, all right, absolutely, positively wrecked, because they had, every pollster, had El Sayed breaking double digits over Stevens. He won by less than 1%, 15,000 votes. I think Stevens has a legitimate cause for complaint. It's like the Washington, my favorite bad poll of all time, is the Washington Post poll in 2020 that had Joe Biden beating Donald Trump by 17 points in Wisconsin. Joe Biden won by less than 1%. Okay, so that was a poll that screwed Republicans, like most polls do screw Republicans. This one screwed the moderate Democrat, or there were many of them that showed El Sayed just winning handily. And, you know, it's difficult to vote in a primary. You don't make your plans about it. There's not that much excitement. And if you think your candidate, the person you like, not a presidential primary either, it's a, you know, governor's primary, maybe you're just sick of the ads and you just want it to be over, and you forget, or it's raining and you just decide, I'm not going to go. I'm just, it's not worth my time because Haley Stevens is going to get wiped out. Could there be 15,000 people like that out of the millions of people who voted in Michigan? Yes, there could be. They might have just stayed home because they thought it was over. I know that in Florida, in the year 2000, when George W. Bush won the presidency, fair and square, every recount has proved it, but on the day of the election, I don't know which network went first, but the networks called Florida for Al Gore. And in California, talk to Daryl Issa or anyone who lost their seat that day, people got up and left. They stopped phone banking. I think it cost the Republicans at least 4 Senate seats, maybe 6. It sent us into the Florida overtime, screwed up the transition, led to Bush was selected, not elected, because Bush v. Gore stopped the counting, because the Democrats in Florida were going to keep recounting until they found a magic formula to elect Al Gore, and George W. Bush won Florida. But polling then was better than it is now. It's gone downhill because of technology, and young people don't answer the phone, and they don't participate in polls. Increasingly, partisans of the right don't answer the phone. They don't want to be polled. Increasingly, rural people don't want to be polled. No caller ID. People don't want to be polled. It is a disservice to put out garbage as polling. And we have just learned again, it's all garbage. So the generic ballot that shows it tied between Democrat and Republicans, but Democrats with more enthusiasm, that's garbage. It's all garbage. Polling is garbage. What matters is the candidate and how hard they are working and how much money they raise. Mike Rogers has $5 million on hand. El Sayed is done. And he's stuck with Hassan Piker. I want to make sure I play this for you one more time. Everybody, here's Abdullah El Sayed at the victory presser this morning, cut number 11.
3: But right now, as bitter and as divisive and as cynical as the campaign against us might have been, I want us to realize that there is so much more that unites us now. Because the campaign that Mike Rogers and Donald Trump and their GOP MAGA allies are launching is already more bitter. All you got to do is look at the ads you're already watching on TV, started today. You know, they think they want to use my whole name against me. Mike, listen, man, if you can't say the name, it's Abdurrahman. Keep the name out your damn mouth.
0: Yeah. All right. Cut number 15, his BFF, Hassan Piker, on El Sayed. Cut number 15 from last night.
4: Like, everyone being like, Abdullah's a ton of work to do mending bridges. Here's the take nuke for you, okay? You are all unbelievably Islamophobic pieces of okay? You literally called the dude a terrorist for months on end and, like, called him a sexist, misogynist, terrorist, bad candidate. Doesn't fake doctor when he has like 2 degrees, and now you're gonna sit there and be like, well, you know, you really got to come to me now. Like, what are you talking about? Do you want to win or not? Lock the in, okay? Lock the in. And I do worry that there are some out there who, in an effort to make sure that they that this narrative that a progressive can win in a state like Michigan doesn't take root, will literally either subtly or, you know, not so secretively endorse Mike Rogers or stay out of the race while, you know, trying to push the excitement in the opposite direction. Like, everyone is already doing the Can El Sayed unite the Democrats? And that question is just, can El Sayed get the pro-Israel vote? Can El Sayed win over, not even the vote necessarily, but like, can El Sayed get the people and the groups and the NGOs and the consultants that have worked extensively for pro-Israel candidates to shut the f*** up about El Sayed being a terrorist for a long enough timeline so that, you know...
0: He's exactly who you want to be the face of your campaign. RogersForSenate.com. Coming up, Mary Catherine Hamm. Stay tuned. Hey there, want to do something meaningful for the 250th anniversary of America? We just got started on July 4th. It runs all year. 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
0: Welcome back, America. The story of the day, of course, Radical El-Sayed, Abdul El-Sayed's win in Michigan. In fact, it was talked about on this morning's brand new Getting Hammered. The host of Getting Hammered, Mary Catherine Hamm, is here. She and her co-host, Vic Mattis, talked about it today. Mary Catherine, for the benefit of our audience, I want to make sure I give them the numbers again, because it was a very, very close race. El-Sayed polled 740,973 votes, 48.48% of the state's Democratic electorate. Haley Stevens had 726,065 votes, or 47.51%. That's less than 1%. Is Haley Stevens justified in her anger at pollsters? What do you think?
10: Yeah, I think she is. Clearly, this was overstated by quite a bit, and I think probably helped him to some extent. And I think he was pushing that notion that he was going to be this double-digit winner, and then you end up with a really close call. So I would be annoyed as well. And it may mean something for the future also about 2026 and how polling is overreading very engaged, white, liberal, college-educated people.
0: I'm going to come back to polling in a second, but first, Mike Rogers is the Republican nominee. 2 years ago, it was a presidential year, but 2 years ago, he collected 2,693,680 votes, as opposed to yesterday El-Sayed having 740,000 votes. It's tough to get turnout out because it's not a presidential year. Arguably, though, this is the most exciting race in the United States, Rogers versus El-Sayed. Do you think the turnout will match a presidential year, Mary Catherine Hamm?
10: I don't know if it will match. Look, Republicans have an enthusiasm deficit. I think that El-Sayed, being as extreme as he is, will help with that to some extent. But if you look at the delta between, say, like the primary turnout for John James versus the primary turnout for the Democratic governor, and that might not be the perfect gauge, but it's huge, right? So we need to think about this. We need to be optimizing getting people out to the polls. I know Mike Rogers, since he narrowly lost in the election year against Alyssa Slotkin, who was a much better suited to Michigan, I think, normies candidate. He has been on the ground and doing the work there, and I hope that his staff is very ready to get a bunch of Democrats for Rogers on board and make sure that they are making their commitments to be voted up on this one.
0: Would you advise their candidate consultants to go with radical, radical, radical, radical Abdul El-Sayed, or would you go with, he's for Medicare for all, we can't afford it, we'll never pass, Michigan will be a nobody going nowhere fast in the United States Senate? Which is the better strategy? Because you're right, Mike Rogers is a normie, seven-term congressman,
10: right,
0: chairman of the House Intel Committee, which is a speaker-designated, the guy everybody trusts gets to be chairman of House Intel. He's an FBI agent, he's a very solid guy, a normie. How would you run the race if you were the consultant, Mary Catherine?
10: I think my take would be normie v. radical, but you have to find clever ways to communicate his radical nature, because I think sometimes people tune it out when he sounds so wild that you're not quite sure if it's believable. Now, it helps that he says some of the things that he believes quite frankly, which is what a lot of the DSA-aligned candidates have going for them. There's tons of tape on them saying these things. But normie versus radical, I think, is a decent frame. The problem is that his norminess, it can be seen as establishment, and people may want to cast about and find change, even if that change looks like El-Sayed. That's what worries me.
0: 120,000 Jewish Americans live in Michigan, 250,000 Arab or Muslim Americans, the predominant majority of whom are Arab American, live in Michigan. How important is the ethnicity factor here?
10: I think it's possible that you could get some undervote from the Jewish community. You might get some crossover. There might be donor loss to Democrats, and I think there already has been to some extent with this turn that they've taken toward an encampment coalition, which is what they have now, right? They have a highly educated, largely white liberal campus encampment coalition that's aligned with some really bad sort of Hamas-nik tendencies, and they've given up a Black church, union household, working class coalition to get it. So that's going to matter to people, and Republicans can speak to some of those folks who are falling off.
0: Mary Catherine, I got a column coming out on this race tomorrow for Fox News, and I carried over a phrase. I call him an Islamist-supporting candidate because in the aftermath of the elimination of Khamenei, he said he didn't want to upset the people who were sad about it. And I consider that to be Islamist-supporting. What do you think of my characterization? It's gone. It's in print. You can't change it. But so go ahead. If you think it's too much, let me know.
10: No, I think that's correct. I mean, he said, oh, well, I want to speak to something. I intend to protect Jewish Michiganders the way that I would protect my own daughters. It's like you had a chance to speak out when a jihadist aligned with Hezbollah tried to run his vehicle into a Jewish preschool in Michigan. And his response was to do a florid speech about how hurt people, thereby justifying this jihadi's actions to some degree due to military actions in the Middle East. He also hangs out with Hassan Piker, who says he has no issue with Hezbollah, and Hezbollah's flag is his favorite because it's dope. That is aligned with that's making excuses for those people. It is not speaking out against them.
0: I agree. By the way, Hassan Piker also figures in the column because I think it is a Republican consultant's obligation to staple Piker to Abdul al-Sayed. They should be, you know, Janus face. They're the same person in my book. What do you think?

0: the party to some degree should answer for. He said them last night.
1: Okay, quick exit question on getting hammered today. Are millennials' parents really calling their bosses? That makes my stomach hurt.
0: I think it's Gen Z's parents. I don't know if it's us. Oh. It might be young millennials, though. Like, I'm not going to say that the millennials have this figured out. But I do think there are people calling bosses for their kids to call in sick.
1: Oh.
0: That's apparently a trend. Yeah.
1: Wouldn't that be mortifying to you?
0: Oh, it's horrific. I can't imagine how this happens, and yet here we are. And the thing I think we've learned is that we always thought that people who operate this way would meet the real world and they would have to shift how they're doing things. But in fact, a bunch of them are coming out of school and the real world is going like, oh, well, I guess we need you here, so I will let your parents call in sick for you. I mean, it's a wild thing the way that management has shifted for people with these expectations.
1: The Getting Hammered podcast never fails to inform and entertain and sometimes absolutely edify the listener. Get Getting Hammered. Make sure you like and subscribe. It. Mary Catherine Hamm can be followed on X at MK Hammer. Her co-host, Victorina Mattis, can be followed at Victorina Mattis on X. Thank you, MKH. I'll be right back. America, don't go anywhere. Candidate Parade coming up from Washington State to Pennsylvania. Stay tuned to the Hugh Hewitt Show.
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0: with SRN News. I'm Keith Peters in Washington. Abdul El-Sayed has won Michigan's Democratic nomination for U.S. Senate in a victory for the party's leftist progressive wing in a battleground state. El-Sayed narrowly defeated Congresswoman Haley Stevens and will face Republican Mike Rogers in November. The seat is pivotal to Democrats' chances of flipping the Senate. Iran and Oman have moved closer to an agreement on the Strait of Hormuz. This comes after President Trump said a deal to reopen the critical waterway could be announced soon. The strait's closure has driven up global fuel prices. A California man who was arrested at President Trump's Los Angeles area golf course was pretending to be a part of the security detail preparing for Trump's visit and had a stash of illegal weapons in his car and home. More details at SRNNews.com.
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4: Welcome back, America. I've been focused on Michigan throughout most of the program today, but there are other elections yesterday in Washington State. There's a very competitive race in the 3rd Congressional District where John Braun is taking on an incumbent Democrat who's to the left of the left. John joins me now. State Senator Braun, welcome. It's good to have you. Let's start by telling people what your website is and where the 3rd Congressional District is.
5: You bet. Thanks for having me on. So website, simple, VoteBraun, VoteBraun.com. Come there to learn about the campaign, all the work we're doing here in Southwest Washington. So Washington State, West Coast, this is the Southwest corner, the 7 counties that go from the Columbia River to the Pacific Ocean, just south of Olympia, out and then east up to the Cascade Mountains.
4: Now, I looked at the electoral history of the 3rd. It votes Republican in almost every election. Was it just the fact that she beat Joe Kent, who's a little bit edgy? Was that the problem? You're a normal mainstream Republican. You got a better shot against her?
5: Absolutely. And I'm not going to say anything about Joe. It just wasn't the right fit for the district, and the timing was right for her. But we're very focused on running a campaign that reaches out to the independents across the district. It's a Republican leaning district, but it's a swing district, and you got to go earn the votes. And we're doing the work necessary. And I think you saw that in the first round of the primary yesterday. And we're set up well to go win the general.
4: Now, what matters the most in Western Washington State, or it's actually the border of Oregon, a little bit of Portland outer burbs. Am I right about that, or the Seattle outer burbs?
5: No, it's broadly, and I suppose you could call it in the Portland metro area north of the Columbia River, the border between the two states. So, yeah, this is Vancouver is kind of the population center and very, just across the river from Portland. But this is a pretty rural district broadly. It goes from an urban area in the south to a very resource dependent, timber dependent, fishing, that type of thing in the rest of the district. So it's a district that is historically very independent minded and willing to vote for the person who they think is going to go represent them well in Congress. And it's a district that we held as Republicans for 12 years. Most of the statewide races Republicans win this seat. So it's definitely a seat we can and should win. We're putting in the work, and we expect to go win it in November.
4: You've represented how much of the district in your state senator years?
5: My legislative district is entirely within the congressional district. It's about 20% of the congressional district, rough numbers.
4: So that's a good head start. And will you debate her? Because she is a lefty, and I think it's always better to let people know who you're running against.
5: Absolutely. I think that's the way, politics should work in our country, is that you got to get up there and you got to defend your ideas. I'm more than comfortable doing just that. I mean, she has tried to hide behind a moderate, image while voting for very far left policies by supporting, will ultimately support Hakeem Jeffries for speaker and the Democratic agenda that is, as you know, largely driven by the Democratic Socialists of America these days.
4: Well, it could be a one-vote Congress, and I try and tell people that every congressional district might be the decision as to who's running the House floor. Do the voters of Washington State care about that?
5: I think they do. I think they understand that we can't afford to have 2 years of Congress just doing nothing but investigations and drama. They want their government, their federal government, to move forward. And even if they don't like everything, they understand that to move forward, we need to keep the Republican majority in the House of Representatives. And we need to go represent them, the 3rd District, in an independent way, but one that actually gets results and moves the ball forward for them and their families and their communities.
4: So the website is VoteBraun, B-R-A-U-N, VoteBraun.com. How much money do you have to raise in a district like this, Senator?
5: Well, that's a great question, and I wish I knew the exact answer, but I think you're going to have a pretty expensive primary. We've had, you know, commitments from the national folks. You know, I could tell you last time, my opponent spent over $20 million both, you know, both directly and some independent spending holding the seat. She spent $4.5 million in the primary alone. She outspent us, you know, 4-1 and still only got, you know, less than 40% of the vote. So, they're certainly not and they're dumping money in from across the country from special interests, from the Soros family. So they're going to spend the money they think to win it. We got to go raise the money to counter that. I think so far we're doing a good job. We got more work to do, but we're on a good track to go, raise the money and more importantly, go earn the vote and win the district.
4: Well, the NRCC folks told me that you are one of our gettables, meaning a Democrat seat that can switch back to the Republican Party. They said, go get State Senator Braun, get him on the show. So I hope you'll come back as we get closer. When does early voting start in Washington State, Senator Braun?
5: It's 21 days before the day of election. So roughly the second week of second week of October, something like
4: that. So you've only got 7 weeks till the voting starts. No vacations for you.
5: Yeah, a little more than that. Maybe I'm getting my math right. It's got 13 weeks, so...
4: maybe 10 weeks. Well, maybe get the weekend off. But VoteBraun.com, America. Go and help him out. If you're in Washington State, volunteer for him. VoteBraun, VoteBraun.com. Thank you, Senator. I look forward to calling you Congressman next year. Stay tuned, America. I'll be right back on the Stu Hewitt Show.
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9: In 1796, George Washington made one of the most consequential decisions in American history. 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
4: Welcome back, America. Pennsylvania State Treasurer Stacey Garrity attends to the money in the Commonwealth, and she is running against Josh Shapiro for the top job in the Keystone State. Treasurer Garrity, welcome, or should I call you Colonel Garrity? Are you retired now from the Army after your many years and three deployments?
13: I am. Hugh, first of all, thanks for having me on. Yes, I hit my mandatory retirement date in 2016, or I would not be here as the state treasurer or nominee for governor, because I would still be serving. Serving definitely wasn't as the honor of my lifetime.
4: Well, my father-in-law was colonel. I called him colonel until his last day on this planet, so I'm going to call you colonel, too. Oh. Treasurer or colonel.
13: Okay.
4: So, Treasurer Garrity, you won an upset victory 3 years ago. You polled more votes than Josh Shapiro, who you're running against now. How did you pull that off?
13: Well, when I ran in 2020, if you recall, I ran against an incumbent. And I'm from rural Pennsylvania, Bradford County. And they hadn't had somebody from a row office in over 40 years from a rural county. And so that was a huge upset in 2020. So we didn't win by much, but we won. And the guy I ran against was ex-deputy mayor under Ed Rendell. He was a Rhodes Scholar, UN ambassador, and outspent me 11-1. So next time around, yes, won with more votes ever in a statewide in the history of Pennsylvania. And I think it is because I reached out across the aisle from day one. Half my staff are Democrats, half are Republicans. I do not care. I will work with anybody that wants to make Pennsylvania a better place to live, work, and raise a family.
4: Now, Treasurer Garrity, you are running against a person who's widely touted. He's been on the show before. Josh Shapiro has been on this show. I'm friendly with him. But he's widely touted as running for president already. Is that an issue in the campaign, that he's actually looking past the State House to the White House?
13: Oh, absolutely. Josh Shapiro is more interested in Pennsylvania Avenue than helping Pennsylvania families. He has his eye off the ball, and it shows. U.S. News and World Report rankings just came out. I think it was last week, we rank 47th out of 50 in the nation economically. And that is just crazy. We were ranked low anyway. We were ranked 38th, and so we've dropped. And you know what? We rank 43rd in infrastructure, 41st overall. And because I'm the treasurer, this does make me crazy. We spend $5 billion more a year than what we bring in. And Pennsylvanians can't afford it. I mean, think about it. We're just celebrating our 250th anniversary. Our Commonwealth is the birthplace of freedom and liberty, and the place where America's enduring dream of life, liberty, and the pursuit of happiness began, a movement that has freed more people economically and socially than any in the history of mankind. And so there is no way that we should be trailing in all these metrics. We should be leading the nation.
4: Now, Stacey Garrity, what is your website so the people who want to get involved? We have lots of people in Pittsburgh and a lot of people in Philadelphia listening, and we got people all across the state on Vince DiBenedetto's station. What is your website?
13: So my website is Garrity4PA.com, and the four is F-O-R.
4: Okay, Garrity4PA.com. Issues. When Josh Shapiro ran, he was for school choice, but he turned down the opportunity to expand school choice. And he's not yet signed on. I began the program with former Virginia Governor Glenn Youngkin. Pennsylvania is one of the states that have not yet signed on to the Educate and Freedom Tax Credit. Would you if you were governor?
13: Day one. Absolutely day one. Because who's that hurting? That's just hurting our kids, because that money will go to other states. And so he's just playing, you know, trying to score cheap political points like he always does, you know, against the current administration.
4: Okay. And what about the nature of your buying Israel bonds? I think that's great. You bought, I don't know, $26 million of Israel bonds for the state of Pennsylvania for your portfolio. I think that's great. Does that resonate as an issue in Pennsylvania? Because there's a large Jewish population and of supporters of Israel who are not Jewish all across the state.
13: Right. So, right. October 12th, 5 days after the Hamas attack, I invested an additional $20 million in Israel bonds. But here's the thing, Hugh. We've been invested in Israel bonds since the 90s. Treasures on both sides of the aisle, they're a great investment. And why not take the opportunity to stand with our greatest ally, our only ally, quite frankly, in the Middle East? And so I did. I got protested twice. The last one was they staged a die-in outside of my office. You know, the reporters called me and they said, what do you think? And I said, you know what? They can come every day and protest and stage die-ins. The only die-in that happened was October 7th, you know, against the, you know, the horrible atrocities against the Israel people.
4: All right, so that's foreign affairs. We covered school choice. Let's get down to basics. Economic growth in Pennsylvania. There's a lot of natural gas. There's a lot of energy exploitation opportunity there. Is it being used to its maximum extent?
13: Oh, absolutely not. And that's why we rank 47th overall, and that's why we have a structural deficit of $5 billion. We are the Saudi Arabia of natural gas. And if we would unleash what we have right under our feet, I call it liquid gold, that would create 200,000 family-sustaining jobs and generate $5 to $6 billion in revenue that we desperately need. But right now, Josh Shapiro, he pretends that he's an all-of-the-above energy governor, but he's quietly subverting natural gas. We really haven't had any new, so to speak, power generation in a decade. And so right now, you know, you have data centers coming on, and there's a huge demand for electricity. And what are we doing? We've taken energy off the grid instead of adding it to the grid.
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13: Yes, we don't need to go dollar for dollar. 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
4: 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Indefatigable campaigner. 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I'll be right back on the Hugh Hewitt Show.
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11: Welcome back, America. Let's close by reminding you about what President Trump said about Iran last night to Fox News' Trace Gallagher, cut number one.
12: Iran, as an example, will never have a nuclear weapon. They already can't, but it's going to be formal. The strait's going to be open very soon, or they're going to get hit very hard, and then the strait's going to be open. And we were going to a tremendous attack, the biggest since World War II, and they called me and said, very politely, please, can we talk? Can we talk? They didn't want. And I said, yes, we can talk. Let's get it done. Finally, let's get it done. This should have been done by other presidents for 50 years. You know, you keep hearing 47, but that's been for 3 years now. It's been over 50 years. Other presidents or other countries should have been able to do this. And I did something that I had to do, because if they had a nuclear weapon, this whole world would be a different place.
11: He's right about that, but let's see what the deal says, if there is indeed a deal tomorrow, as is rumored. We'll find out. I do note that the 10-year treasury went down today by it's at 4.619%. That means if you call andrewandtodd.com today, 888-1172, 888-1172, the rate for a 30-year fixed will probably be in the high sixes, but you got to call and ask. 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If you're watching on the Salem News Channel, I've got it held up right here. 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Thank you, Adam. Thank you, Harley. Thank you, Generalissimo. 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
15: Now the O'Reilly update brings you something you might not know. 69 years ago today, a disc jockey from upstate New York launched a new TV show featuring live music, famous performers, dancing teenagers. That man was Dick Clark. The program, American Bandstand. Here is the story. The broadcast began in Philadelphia. Hosted by radio personality Bob Horn, the original bandstand established the basic format. Rock music, screaming fans. Dick Clark took control in the summer of 1956. On August 5th, 57, the show went national. Bandstand featured a number of new elements, including high school bleachers, and a segment where guests rated the newest records on a scale from 25 to 98. It aired 5 days a week until 1963. Then the show moved west to L.A., beginning a 24-year run as a weekly broadcast. American Bandstand sparked spinoffs like Soul Train, Top of the Pops, and eventually MTV. The show launched countless careers, changed American culture. Famous acts included Prince, the Jackson 5, Cher, Aerosmith, and the Beach Boys.
16: So the gentlemen have released a brand new record. This is one side thereof. It's called Don't Worry, Baby. Ladies and gentlemen, here are the Beach Boys.
15: Dick Clark hosted a bandstand for 33 years, becoming very wealthy. He remained a national celebrity, appearing at annual New Year's Eve specials from Times Square. Until his death in 2012, he was 82 years old. And here's something else you might not know. American Bandstand is also credited with advancing the civil rights movement. Early versions of the program refused entry to black teenagers, complying with local segregation laws. Dick Clark integrated the broadcast. 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
20: Teeth. 888-971-SAGE, 888-971-7243. I am Larry Elder. We are Salem News Channel. Tuesday was a big night for socialists. Former Medicaid official says states are not committing fraud. Senator Kennedy was not amused. Democrats are not only refusing to denounce Hassan Piker, the DSA member who said Hamas is 1,000 times better than Israel, they are embracing him. Does the Muslim Brotherhood have an alliance with the Democrat Socialists of America? The stock market hit record highs again today. A Reagan economist says the national economy is doing great. A WNBA coach says trans women should be able to play in the WNBA. We're going to take a trip down memory lane when the Great Odursky was fact-checked on what I said about government spending in 1900 versus government spending today. WNBA star Angel Reese, who is black, said there were no black dolls when she was a little girl, which makes her a really important role model right now. Really? It's fact check time. All of this and more, 888-971-SAGE-971-7243. I want to give a shout out to my man David Cole, who, as you know, I mentioned him a few days ago, is in rehab, but he's getting out of jail on August the 18th. He's now walking better, feeling better, talking better, and pretty soon we'll be back to composing. He has another score he's working on right now. So, David, if you are listening, and I know you are, mucho love. I want to start with this letter we received from Frank, who says he's an artist, storyboard artist. Love artists. I don't want to get off on a tangent, but I used to love drawing when I was a kid. I used to love drawing cartoons. And we would get the Sunday newspaper. And the Sunday newspaper had these little cartoons. And I thought cartoonists actually drew that small to fit in the little boxes. And I would get so frustrated because I would try and draw, but they were so tiny, it was hard for me to be exact when I was drawing. But I tried. And it wasn't until years later I found out that most artists draw on this big, fat easel, and they have a machine that reduces the thing to the size that it fits on the newspaper panel. So all this time I was trying to draw characters that were that small. Okay, Larry, who cares? Now, receive this letter from Frank. Larry and crew. Wild Bunch, this means you. That's what I refer to my crew as. And my crew consists of Mr. McConnell, Mr. LeVan, Ricky, Matt. Who am I leaving out? Of course, Rick. Richard, as he tells me to call him. That's the Wild Bunch. So Larry and crew. Love the show and everything you guys do. I was listening to Larry's show today, and right before the 6 p.m. on AM 870, which is the affiliate here in L.A., Larry played a soundbite of a conservative talking to somebody else. Who was talking and to whom was he speaking? I didn't catch that. Anyway, I would love to know who the guy is, listen to more of his talks or speeches, or even read his books. Thanks, Frank. Well, the gentleman you're referring to is the great Milton Friedman, the economist, who wrote, among other things, with his wife, also an economist, Free to Choose. PBS made a series out of it, which was hosted by Arnold Schwarzenegger, which is one of the reasons I supported Schwarzenegger when he ran for governor in the recall election, because I assumed that he was a real libertarian. He's not. He's more of a populist and more left than he is, in my opinion, conservative. But Arnold Schwarzenegger hosted the series that was done on PBS years ago about his book called Free to Choose. And Milton Friedman was on a daily talk show hosted by Phil Donahue. Phil Donahue later on got a show on MSNB Hee Haw, and it was clear how left-wing he is, although you can tell that from his exchange with Milton Friedman. Friedman is a well-known libertarian, also a member of the Republican Party, as I am. I call myself a Republican. I don't think he's ever called himself that, but he is was a member of the Republican Party and a very prominent small L libertarian. And they were discussing, and the reason I'm talking about this is because of the victory these socialists received on Tuesday. The candidate in Michigan, Abdul El Sayad, won his race. There were two other left-wing Michigan people running for the House who won their races. And you know about the candidate in Wisconsin, the governor, in the governor's race. She's leading on the Democratic side. So there are going to be a bunch of these Democrat socialists who will be running in the general election. Many of them are going to be winning. Here in L.A., we already have four of the 15 members of the L.A. City Council who are Democrat Socialists of America. There is a Democrat Socialist of America running against the already left-wing mayor. And the polls show that she has got a shot at unseating this mayor. So these people are rising. And their agenda basically is that rich people don't pay their fair share in taxes, and that capitalism is inherently unfair because the rich get richer, the poor get poorer. And it's a system that's designed to benefit those who have advantages and screw everybody else. That's the attitude. So Milton Friedman, who is a very prominent proponent of capitalism, is on Phil Donahue's show, and the topic is capitalism and greed. Doesn't capitalism, Mr. Economist, reward greed? Number 31.
0: When you see around the globe the maldistribution of wealth, the desperate plight of millions of people in underdeveloped countries, when you see so few haves and so many have-nots, when you see the greed and the concentration of power within, did you ever have a moment of doubt about capitalism and whether greed's a good idea to run on?
21: Well, first of all, tell me, is there some society you know that doesn't run on greed? You think Russia doesn't run on greed? You think China doesn't run on greed? What is greed? Of course, none of us are greedy. It's only the other fellow who's greedy. The world runs on individuals pursuing their separate interests. The great achievements of civilization have not come from government bureaus. Einstein didn't construct his theory under order from a bureaucrat. Henry Ford didn't revolutionize the automobile industry that way. In the only cases in which the masses have escaped from the kind of grinding poverty you're talking about, the only cases in recorded history are where they have had capitalism and largely free trade. If you want to know where the masses are worst off, it's exactly in the kinds of societies that depart from that. So that the record of history is absolutely crystal clear. That there is no alternative way so far discovered of improving the lot of the ordinary people that can hold a candle to the productive activities that are unleashed by a free enterprise system.
0: But it seems to reward not virtue as much as ability to manipulate the system.
21: And what does reward virtue? You think the communist commissar rewards virtue? You think a Hitler rewards virtue? You think, excuse me, if you'll pardon me, do you think American presidents reward virtue? Do they choose their appointees on the basis of the virtue of the people appointed or on the basis of their political clout? Is it really true that political self-interest is nobler somehow than economic self-interest? You know, I think you're taking a lot of things for granted. And just tell me where in the world you find these angels who are going to organize society for us. Well, I don't even trust you to do that.
20: Now, we were talking over the last several weeks about how much the rich, the top 1%, pay in taxes. And I've told you about the party that I went to where I found a woman who was whining about how the rich don't pay anything in taxes. And I told her, depending upon how you define the word rich, I'm rich. I offered to show her my tax return. She didn't want to see them. So I asked her what percentage of all the federal income taxes was paid by the top 1%. And she said, 1%, 2%. And I made an expression on my face like I just smelled something really bad. And to let her know that she was clearly off, but she never even asked me what the number was. And I didn't tell her because I knew she didn't care. I knew she didn't want to know. I knew she wouldn't retain it when I said it. The top 1% pay over 40% of all the federal income taxes. Here in California, the top 1% pay over 50% of all the state income taxes, the largest source of revenue in California, while the rich are making around 20% of the nation's income. So if anything, they're overtaxed, as was said by the editorial board of the Washington Post, which is a left-wing publication. In 2008, at the DNC, a U.S. News and World Report blogger asked 24 of the DNC delegates at that convention in Denver and asked them, what's the highest rate the rich should pay in federal income taxes? The average answer given by these 25 people was 25%. At the time, the top marginal rate was 35%. So most of them had no idea the top marginal rate was 10 points higher than the rate that they suggested should be no higher than that. Had no idea. It's one thing to say the rich don't pay their fair share in taxes. Another thing to be clueless about, the rich, in fact, do pay. Now, my fellow Americans turning 65 should feel like a reward. Instead, Medicare hits you like a wall. 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
0: 888-971-SAGE, 888-971-7243. I am Larry Elder. We are Salem News Chat talking about the rise of socialism in the Democratic Party. A majority of Democrats now say they prefer a Democrat socialist to be president in 2028. This to me is shocking. It's shocking the level of abject stupidity and ignorance about the history of socialism, the legacy of socialism, the definition of socialism. The idea, because you're unhappy about so-called affordability, a crisis which has largely been caused by the very people that you pull the lever for, and your answer is more socialism, more left-wing stuff. California is ground zero for all the nonsense that a growing number of Americans now want. As I've said a million times, we have not elected a Republican statewide in California in over 20 years. Last time Los Angeles elected a Republican mayor was 30 years ago. And what's been the result? home prices twice that of the national average. How does that happen? How does that happen? I'm talking to a journalist when I was running for governor. I was in Sacramento. There's a black newspaper in Sacramento. This guy interviewed me. And during the break, he told me that he was going to move because he and his wife wanted to buy a home and they couldn't afford one here in California. I said, yeah, well, it's because of CEQA. He said, because of what? I said, CEQA, the California Environmental Quality Act. He said, what's that? I said, it's an environmental act for clean water, clean air that was passed by the legislature and signed by Ronald Reagan, but taken to a whole nother level by these left-wing people. They basically make it almost impossible to build anything without somebody suing you and extracting all sorts of promises that jack up the price of construction and cause all sorts of delays. So a whole lot of builders are building outside of California. I know that because I met a number of them when I was running. They may live in California because they like the weather, even though they're being taxed through the wazoo, but they're building in Tennessee, they're building in Utah, they're building in Nevada. He had never even heard of CEQA, didn't even know what it was. Twice that of the national average. Leo Hanian is an economist we've interviewed for years at UCLA. He said because of the propensity for earthquakes here in California, and therefore houses have to be designed somewhat differently, the average price should be higher by about 15%, maybe 10%, but certainly not 100%. And then we have, of course, the highest gasoline prices because of the fuel additives to fight climate change. Big newspaper in the UK says the reason our cost of living is so high is because of these ill-advised climate change policies. Long article basically saying everything that Donald Trump said about these renewables was accurate. But here in California, you think Joe Biden was a climate change extremist. Joe Biden never suggested banning the sale of gas-powered cars by 2035, which Gavin Newsom did until there was a big pushback and he stopped. We've banned gas-powered leaf blowers, gas-powered lawnmowers, mandated trucks be EVs, even though they're more expensive and can't haul nearly as much, not nearly as efficient. I mean, you name it, on and on and on and on. Regulating this, regulating that, regulating this, regulating that. More homelessness here than anywhere else. Massive gap between the rich and the poor. I thought they were all concerned about income equality and inequality. Spending more money than ever on education. Our K-12 test scores are absolutely lousy. Highest electricity prices than any state in the lower 48. More draconian mandates during COVID than any other state. Kids lost, in my system, in Los Angeles, over 2 years of in-school learning, which translates into earnings loss over their lifetime. Meanwhile, Gavin Newsom had his own kid in private school. So everything that these Democrat socialists want done, they're doing out here in California. The legislature passed a law setting up a panel for reparations. Gavin Newsom signed it. And then when they talked about how much reparations would cost, Gavin Newsom said, well, that's a little more than I thought it was going to be. But not for want of trying. And more illegal aliens are getting health care at taxpayers' expense. The only reason not all of them get it is because the bill came in, which would have been even larger than the entire state budget. But they sure want to. That's the direction they love to take it into. So everything these people want. And regarding getting rid of the Senate, they basically have done that out here in California. When you consider we have a Senate where there is a supermajority of Democrats and an assembly, a lower house, where there's a supermajority of Democrats, it doesn't matter. No, there's no checks and balances. They can pass whatever they want, and often do without a single Republican showing up. That's how they passed that fast food bill that jacked up the price paid to minimum wage workers in fast food restaurants. And the day Gavin Newsom signed the bill, before it went into effect, wasn't going into effect for several months, the day he signed it, Pizza Hut laid off 1,200 drivers. Hello, this thing on? And one study has said that since that law has gone into effect, over 10,000 fast food workers have lost their jobs. And prices for the products sold at fast food restaurants now up 9%, which means you are really getting shafted if you're on a fixed income. Have any of these Democrats said, you know what, maybe we got that wrong? Nobody did. But the voters, there was a ballot initiative to put the minimum wage that was set for fast food workers to everybody else. And the voters turned it down because they saw what happened. This is the kind of nonsense that's going on in this state. California, in the 90s, passed an initiative to outlaw the use of

a factor of almost 5 or 10 to 1. I forget what it was. And left-wing Californians voted against the use of race in college admissions and in hiring and in contracting. But the LA Times endorsed it, just as the LA Times endorsed Mayor Bass over Rick Caruso, a longtime Republican turned independent turned Democrat, who had all sorts of wonderful ideas about housing. The guy is a developer, very successful. He spent $100 million of his own money versus $10 million that she spent of her, that she raised, although many more in-kind contributions by union officials and union workers and the newspapers that endorsed her. But he outspent her 10 to 1 and lost by 9 points. 15% of L.A. residents are Republican as opposed to 30% 30 years ago when they elected a Republican mayor. It's almost impossible. So any dumb idea outside of California has already been tried twice here in California. More on the Democrat Socialist when we come back. 888-971-SAGE. Do not leave town.

0: With SRN News, I'm Keith Peters in Washington. The state of New Mexico has sued the Department of Justice and Acting Attorney General Todd Blanche, saying the federal government has blocked it from carrying out its own investigation into Jeffrey Epstein's sex crimes. The lawsuit was filed in federal court in Washington, D.C. on Wednesday. Abdul El-Sayed has won Michigan's Democratic nomination for U.S. Senate in a victory for the party's leftist progressive wing in a battleground state. El-Sayed narrowly defeated Congresswoman Haley Stevens and will face Republican Mike Rogers in November. The seat is pivotal to Democrats' chances of flipping the Senate. On Wall Street, the Dow up by 263 points, the Nasdaq dropped 221, with the S&P 500 declining by 12 points. More details at srnnews.com.
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3: In 1796, George Washington made one of the most consequential decisions in American history. He chose not to seek a third term as president. So why does that matter? Because America was not built on permanent rulers. It was built on ordered liberty. Faith teaches that authority is a stewardship, not a possession. Leaders are accountable to God for how they use power. And why does that still matter today? Because republics survive when leaders respect limits and citizens defend them. Washington's lesson still stands. A republic is preserved when power has limits, and public service remains a duty to God and country, not a path to personal rule.
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2: Hold on, let me just say a few more things before I go to the phones. As you know, Zoran Mamdani wants to put a government-owned grocery store, one in each of the five boroughs in New York. Says that New Yorkers will soon enjoy a 30% discount on their meat, seafood, milk, and bread, as long as they shop at a city-owned store. They went back and forth as to whether or not you have to show proof that you are a New York City resident before you get into the store. Mondami's person, point person on this said yes. Mondami said no, so I'm not quite sure what that means. Just reading about when the then Soviet Premier Nikita Khrushchev, during the Cold War, came here and saw an American grocery store, was blown away by the amount of and variety of goods that were available. Couldn't believe it. A few years later, there was a Soviet cosmonaut who toured a Safeway store in San Francisco, was equally blown away. Many of the people coming here to America a few weeks ago to watch the FIFA World Cup were also just stunned at the abundance of goods available at grocery stores, convenience stores, and of course the air conditioning that is just commonplace here. So, regarding the government stores that Mamdani is setting up, they want to pay rent. They're getting their goods at a discount, meaning the government is subsidizing the purchase. And there are 1,100 grocery stores in the city of New York and 10,000 so-called bodegas, some of which are near where these five stores are proposed to be built. And they, of course, are being shafted. The city's already spent an estimated $70 million to set up the stores. So if you're making them to sell things at a loss, which means the New York taxpayers are subsidizing these stores. And if you're paying taxes and you're operating a competing store, you're subsidizing your competitor. How stupid is that? There's a organization called Multicultural Business Coalition Board. And they're filing a lawsuit to block these government stores. And these are often people who are black and brown, Asian, African, Caribbean, Hispanic, Middle Eastern, and Jewish-owned stores. The organization includes 50 chambers of commerce representing them. And the president of United Bodegas of America said, having items that sell for 30% less than our prices means nobody will come to our stores. So these stores selling subsidized goods, being paid for by their competitors in part, will put their competitors out of business. Now, the net profit margin on these stores, big ones and small ones, range from 1% to 3%, meaning they're very difficult to run. One of the reasons that there's so many bodegas with family members there is because a lot of family members are working at or below minimum wages, or sometimes even for free. They're family run. The margins are that thin. And you really think that a store, by the way, it's going to be operated privately, but government supervised, will be able to run it more efficiently than these private sector people? We've had one in Kansas City that was government run and pretty soon ran out of all the goods and they shut it down. It was a big disaster. And the only way this will continue to work is because more and more tax dollars will be pumped into it to keep it all set up. So on the surface, it'll look just fine for a while. They tried it in Venezuela. You know what happened? Black market. If you're selling stuff at 30% below fair market value, a lot of people working in the stores and distributors just took them, went across the border and sold them for a higher price and made money. And that's what's going to happen here. It's going to be a massive black market, lots of theft. You're going to run out of the supplies. And then they're going to somehow figure out some way of blaming it on the other competitors, and if Trump is still in office, blaming it on Trump. These people have not even so much as run a lemonade stand. And here they are telling grocery store owners that you're charging too much. More on this in a second. Now, thousands of places on the internet have a file with your name on it, your home address, your cell number, your email address. But there's more: your medical conditions, your age, how you vote, your kids' names. 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
7: The Second Amendment does not apply to semi-auto rifles, nor does it apply to bolt-action rifles, pistols, or revolvers. Hey, the Second Amendment restricts government. The technology of the firearm is irrelevant. The restrictions on government remains the same, regardless of the firearm. The Second Amendment was not written to grant permission to citizens to own and bear firearms. It forbids government's interference in the right to keep and bear arms, period. Supporting the Second Amendment. This is the Big 1070, the answer. This is the reason we're called the right. 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
8: 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Leslie, are you still on the 101?
9: Yes, I'm still on the 101, and by the way, Larry, I already have my town hall tickets, so I'm excited about that.
8: Outstanding. I'll see you there.
9: Okay, so here's my idea for either, like, billboards or T-shirts. We should put something that says, why have GLP-1, the fat drug, when we can have socialism where everyone will be starving?
8: I like it.
9: I think that would be awesome because this is where, you know, I have a granddaughter that's going to be 3 and I'm worried that she's going to be in breadlines one day.
8: Well, Leslie, thank you so much for the call, for the suggestion, and please look me up at the town hall. I'll see you there. Carol is in Prescott. Wisconsin? Carol, you're on the Larry Elder Show.
2: Yeah, I'm on bumper-to-bumper traffic, too, in Wisconsin. I want to ask you, no one has brought this up. We have monies to give to all of our kids, and a lot of them believe in the socialism, communism.
8: Right.
2: They won't get our inheritance if they believe in that. I mean, if that happens, why doesn't anyone talk about no one will get their parents' inheritance money?
8: Yeah, Carol, they haven't thought it through. Thank you so much for the call. I feel the same way about these colleges and universities. These left-wing schools have these massive endowments. Where do you think they get the money? Somebody graduates, starts a company, does an invention, and gets fabulously wealthy and gives a lot of money to the school so the kids can learn to be socialists when the money that they're getting and spending was not created because of socialism, it was created because of the free market system. The lack of just thinking things through is really mind-boggling. We're going to talk about why this is next hour, because I have a theory. George is in Santa Barbara. George, you're on the Larry Elder Show. Thank you for calling.
10: Hey, well, thanks for taking my call, Larry. I wanted to give you a little insight onto the housing crisis problems in California. I have a propane delivery guy that's your typical good old boy, second or third generation Mexican-American, and he's complaining to me that he couldn't buy a house because he keeps getting outbid by illegal immigrants that group up two or three families and outbid him for a home. He's been trying for 3 or 4 years, 5 years, and I just found it so ironic that this typical Mexican-American kid that probably you and I kind of grew up with in L.A.,
8: mm-hmm.
10: He's complaining about illegal immigrants outbidding him for houses up here, and he's been trying for years, and he's got a great job, but he said that the banks will actually loan them money.
8: George, did you happen to ask him who he voted for?
10: No, I didn't, but that's the next time he makes a delivery, I'm going to get into it with him.
8: Yeah, ask him if he's voting for the very same people who are causing him to have this kind of affordability problem. I just saw a study that said in the 4 years under Joe Biden, because of these millions and millions of illegal aliens that came into the country, rent went up 20% and home prices went up 30%. So because of all these illegal aliens, the very same people who voted for Joe Biden were experiencing higher cost of living in renting and buying a home. Is this thing on? And in L.A. County, I'm not saying it's happening all over California, rents have gone down in price. Why? Because so many illegal aliens have been either deported or in fear of deported have self-deported, leaving all sorts of vacancies that we didn't have before. What does that tell you? And then the very same people that pulled that lever for that party will go BMW about affordability. It just drives you insane. And what's their answer, of course? Tax the rich, causing more and more rich people to leave California and states like New York and Illinois, which is why even Gavin Newsom does not support the so-called wealth tax that's going to be on the ballot here in California. And the polls show it is likely to pass. It is supposed to be a one-time 5% tax on the net worth of billionaires. And believe me, it's not going to be one time, which will only increase the exodus of people like Elon Musk, who used to live here, Peter Thiel, billionaire, used to live here, and others who used to live here. And as I said earlier, the top 1% account for 50% of all the state income taxes here in California, which is the number one source of revenue. So all you're doing is chasing out the very same people that you rely on for all the goods and services and all the welfare schemes that you want here in California. It's idiotic. It's insane. And what do we do? Well, the mayor of L.A., who's already left-wing, is facing a very serious challenge from somebody who's even more left-wing, a member of the Democrat Socialists of America. And the opponent that Steve Hilton is running against, Javier Becerra, when asked what grade would he give Gavin Newsom on homelessness during a debate, he said he would give him an A. And what's his plan? Tax the rich. Even Bill Maher complained that he was paying, this was before the wealth tax gets passed. Bill Maher is not a billionaire, at least not yet. But he complained, Bill Maher did, that he was paying 60% of his income in taxes. Because he doesn't have unearned income, he has regular income, like most people do. 60% complained about it. And they want people like that to pay even more. So Tuesday was a really big day for people like Abdul El-Sayed. We're going to talk about him. We're going to talk more about the DSA and about the assertion that government can run private businesses better than private individuals can. 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
5: 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As most Americans know, the Democratic Party has begun a dangerous flirtation with the Democratic Socialists of America. What's shocking is how far and how fast the rot has spread. To his credit, Democratic Congressman Tom Suozzi is pushing back with a pledge called the Promise to America. Its three core principles are simple common sense. We're capitalist, not socialist. We want safety, not lawlessness. And we're proud, not ashamed, of America. Here's the disturbing part. Of the 212 House Democrats, only 13 have signed on. That tells you how mainstream socialist ideas have become in the Democratic Party and how radicals have intimidated the moderates. It's shocking that these simple principles are now controversial in a major American political party. That should concern every voter who values freedom. Let's hope it's a wake-up call.
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7: Now back to the sage, Larry Elder.
8: Hi, Larry. I have a real great idea. I don't think we should expand the Supreme Court. However, wouldn't it be fun just to say, like, hey, what a great idea. The Democrats are right. We should expand the Supreme Court. And then we should just be fun to see their reaction. Wouldn't it be just fun to see what they would do? We act like we're going to expand it right now. Trump is going to expand it. Okay, have a good day.
9: You have such a wonderful idea. Let's expand it right now. 888-971-SHGE, 888-971-7243. I am Larry Elder. We are Salem News Channel. 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There is a lot I want to get to between now and the close of the program. We're going to talk a little bit more about the DSA, about socialism, and about the rise in these candidates like Abdul El Sayed, who is the Democrat candidate who won his primary. By the way, he just barely won it. I saw one poll that had him ahead by 10 points. He won by, looks like, 1%, maybe a little under 1%. I didn't know that much about his rival Democrat candidate, but what I heard is that she was just a lousy campaigner. Had no charisma, no spark, no nothing. And she almost won. The Republican, Mike Rogers, who ran unopposed, one poll has him ahead by 10 points. So it appears, at least at this stage, that Abdul El Sayed's victory, rather than the other victory, the victory of his opponent named Stevens, is better news for Republicans because he looks like he'll be easier to beat in the state of Michigan. We'll see. A former Medicaid official claims that states are not committing fraud. Are you serious? Not Minnesota? Not California? Senator Kennedy was not amused. And the Democrats are not only refusing to denounce Hassan Piker, the DSA member who says that Hamas is 1,000 times better than Israel. I repeat, Hamas is 1,000 times better than Israel. Not only are they not denouncing him, with the exception of John Fetterman, they're embracing him. Or they're scared to say anything. Take Chuck Schumer. Chuck Schumer used to say that the boycott, divest, sanction movement against Israel was anti-Semitic. One of the big platform planks of the DSA is boycott, divest, sanction from Israel. Schumer has not called Thoron Mamdani, anti-Semitic. Also, the stock market, record highs again today. A Reagan economist said that the economy, national economy, is doing great. A WNBA coach said trans women should be able to play in the WNBA. And we're going to go down memory lane about the time the Great O'Doherty was fact-checked by one of these left-wing organizations when I talked about taxes paid by Americans in 1900 versus taxes paid today. And a WNBA star named Angel Reese, who is black, said the reason it's important for her to be a role model is because there were no black dolls when she was a little girl. Really? We're going to fact-check that. I'm Larry Elder.
10: Imagine getting this kind of news. Karen Collins was in her 20s. She was newly married, and then her husband, Michael, was diagnosed with stage 4 cancer.
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14: News this hour from Town Hall. I'm Keith Peters in Washington. Caswell County Sheriff Tony Durden says three people, including a suspect, are dead in a shooting at a house in Prospect Hill, North Carolina. The sheriff says all the victims were adult members of the same family.
15: Deputies arrived on scene, found multiple people who had been shot. I can confirm four people were shot. Three of them are deceased. One person was transported to Duke University Hospital with gunshot wounds.
14: Investigators are on scene conducting interviews. The state of New Mexico has sued the Department of Justice and Acting Attorney General Todd Blanche. New Mexico Attorney General Raul Torres says they're seeking intervention from a judge in Washington, D.C., saying Blanche is stonewalling their criminal investigation into Jeffrey Epstein's activities at the Zorro Ranch.
16: We have been forced to file an action against the United States Department of Justice and Acting Attorney General Todd Blanche for their continued refusal to provide unrestricted and unredacted access to the complete Epstein file.
14: The Justice Department said it was withholding some information from New Mexico to protect victims' privacy and conform with court rulings about evidence. Abdul El Sayed has won Michigan's Democratic nomination for U.S. Senate in a victory for the party's leftist progressive wing in a battleground state. El Sayed narrowly defeated Congresswoman Haley Stevens and will face Republican Mike Rogers in November's election. A mixed day on Wall Street with the Dow up by 263 points, the Nasdaq dropping 221 with the S&P 500 lower by 12, oil near $75 a barrel. More at townhall.com.
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7: It appears extreme heat could also disrupt flights. American Airlines recently offered compensation to customers who voluntarily gave up their seats after temperatures reached 114 degrees Fahrenheit in Las Vegas. Aviation experts say air becomes thinner when it's extremely hot, and that makes it harder for airplanes to take off safely. Heat-related challenges can also affect airports with shorter runways or at higher elevations when the weather isn't that severe. John Scott reporting.
14: It's not clear why a plane was allowed to take off as President Trump's helicopter was approaching Reagan National Airport in an apparent violation of safety procedures put in place after last year's mid-air collision between an airliner and an Army helicopter near that busy Washington, D.C. airport. News and analysis at townhall.com. From Washington, I'm Keith Peters. Patriots wide receiver Stephon Diggs is heading home to Washington.
19: Wide receiver Stephon Diggs is signing with the Washington Commanders in a deal worth up to $12 million, according to sources. This comes several months after Diggs was released by the Patriots and then found not guilty of assaulting his private chef in a pay dispute. Diggs had 99 catches and 5 touchdowns in 21 games for New England in the run-up to their defeat by the Seahawks at the Super Bowl. The move promises to give quarterback Jaden Daniels an experienced target besides Terry McLaurin, Traylon Burks, and Luke McCaffrey. It's a kind of homecoming for the 32-year-old player who was born in Gaithersburg, Maryland, and played for the Terrapins. I'm Jennifer King.
14: Customs and Border Protection has ordered construction crews building Trump's second border wall to stop drilling wells in drought-stricken New Mexico after ranchers said pumping the groundwater needed to mix cement could threaten their livestock. More at townhall.com.
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28: 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I am Larry Elder. 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Continuing our discussion about the success the DSA candidates had on Tuesday night and about the growing number of Democrats who prefer socialism over capitalism. And it stems in large part because a lot of these politicians and people that are supporting them have never so much as run a hot dog stand. They have no idea how difficult it is to make a buck given the competition that is inherent in capitalism. We're talking about the very small margins. Out of all the revenues from these stores, the average profit margin is 1 to 3% of revenue. That's a small margin. You have excessive theft. You have excessive labor turnover. And generally speaking, labor is 50% or so of the cost of running any business. And there goes your profit margin. My father, who ran a small cafe near downtown LA for something like 35 years, was talking to my uncle, his brother-in-law, who's a professor at a prominent university. And my uncle decided to start a restaurant near the university because he assumed that the kids were there. They wanted fast food. They wanted kind of food that my dad serves. And my uncle thought that he would open up a restaurant because of this almost captive audience. So he talked to my father about it. My dad listened and answered a few questions. And then my uncle got up and left. My dad said he's going to lose his shirt. And I said, why? He says, he has no idea how difficult this is. He thinks he can just hire somebody, not be involved in a hands-on way, and it'll run well. He said, it won't. My uncle got the restaurant, and he had a great deal of difficulty running it. And eventually he had to sell it because he couldn't make a profit. I worked with my dad for years. The man got up at 4. And when I worked with him on Saturdays and on summers, we then drove to a supply place where he got straws, he got this, he got that. And then we got there, and my dad made biscuits, homemade biscuits. He was almost like a scientist. He had scales with little weights on them for to put the sugar and the flour and this and that. It was really intricate watching him set this up. Every place in this little, when I say restaurant, it was really a diner. Imagine an aluminum box and seats around it and the grill right in the center. And every place had a purpose. Straws were here. Hot dogs were here. Bacon was here. My dad initially had salt shakers, but people would steal the salt shakers, so he put little salt packets. Same thing with jam. People would often steal the little glass cups. My dad would now, then little packets. Everything changed over the years. He would always look for ways of improving, saving money, being more efficient. And he opened at 6:30. Not 6:31. Not 6:29, at 6:30 on the dot. Closed at 2:30. Not 2:31, not 2:29, 2:30 on the dot. And don't let a fly get into the restaurant. It was all hands on deck to get rid of the fly because he did not want the fly to be pestering the customers. And the food was wonderful. He baked his own pies, cherry pie, pecan pie, sweet potato pie. He baked his own cakes. Cherry cake, German chocolate cake. And they were wonderful. And it was in a lousy location. By lousy, I mean in a residential area because we lived in the house where the restaurant was. My dad tore down the house because it was zoned for light industry, so you could build a restaurant there. But because there was no real traffic on either side, you had to know about the restaurant to go there. So it was all word of mouth. You couldn't drive by on a busy street and see the restaurant. You'd pull over, which is why you see most restaurants in busy streets, because a lot of the traffic, people look up, see the sign, they pull in. It was a lousy location, always lousy location, because the food was so good. During rush hour, which was between 11:30 and 1, it was standing room only, and people would be calling on the phone to order things they could pick up. It's a very popular restaurant. And my dad retired. He was 82 when he retired. And so he wanted to sell it. And I handled the legal work. So he got a lawyer for free. And I said, Dad, don't think that whoever you sell this to will be able to run this restaurant profitably. He said, why? I said, no one's going to put the care, tender loving care that you put into this. No one will. My dad worked 5.5 days, and then on Sundays he came in and did stuff that he couldn't do during the week. I said, no one is going to put this kind of time, this kind of care, this kind of attention to detail that you've done. And so we sold it to a non-profit organization that wanted to run the restaurant so that people who were how can I put it, delinquents or had just gotten out of prison would have somewhere they could learn how to do a trade. And so I made sure in the agreement that if the restaurant failed and they couldn't pay their balance, we got it back because I knew it wasn't going to run. I said, Dad, it's going to last maybe 2 months. It lasted a month. My father used to tell me, you serve somebody a wonderful meal and they'll tell 5 people. You serve somebody a lousy meal, they'll tell 25 people. So it wasn't long before they began serving meals that did not come close to the quality of my father's, and it didn't take long. So we took it back. And we sold it again, this time to somebody who wasn't using the building to run a restaurant, but using the building to run something else. The building's still there. My father had retired. And after a few years, I said, Dad, you want to go down to the restaurant and just say hello to the people around there? And he said, okay. So we drove, and I said, Dad, you want to get out of the car? He said, no, you just go in and say hello. So I went in, and the guy running the place, he was used to repair appliances like refrigerators and stoves, things like that. So I walked in, and I said, I'm Randolph Elder's son. He goes, you're Randy's son? Is he here? I said, yeah, he's outside in the car. So he came out, neighbors came out, and they treated him like he was a rock star who was coming back to give a performance. By the way, my dad owned the restaurant property and then a property next to it where he rented it out to a woman who was still living there with her family. And it was in an area called Pico Union, which was and is heavily Hispanic, and became very, very gang-oriented. And even though the neighborhood had changed and more people were members of gangs, my father was never robbed. A couple times people broke in when the restaurant was closed at night, but my father was never robbed at gunpoint. No one ever came in and held him up, ever. And while there was some graffiti painted on the building from time to time, not very much, my father gave these kids in the neighborhood free ice cream. And they would be lining up on hot days for ice cream cones. And I'd be out there scooping them because my dad told me to. And I asked my dad why he did that. He said, well, because when I was a kid, I had no money whatsoever. And on hot days, I would have loved for somebody to have given me an ice cream cone. So these kids love my grandfather, my father. So over the years, the kids have grown up. Some of them became gang members. But they made sure nobody messed with my dad. My father would leave the restaurant every night with over $1,000 in cash. And there'd be two people sitting on his car, kind of unsavory looking people, if I can put it that way. My dad would hand one of them the money. My dad would take his keys, open the trunk. The guy would hand my dad back the money. My dad would put it in the trunk, and he would drive off. They just wanted to make sure nobody messed with him. My point is, this is what it takes to run a business successfully. And people that are professors or read a book in college, never really had a real job like Mamdani, although he was a rapper, they have no idea what it takes to run a business. And to sit there and just say that people are paying too much when the profit margins are that thin because of all the competition shows that you are absolutely clueless about how to run a business. 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
12: In 1796, George Washington made one of the most consequential decisions in American history. He chose not to seek a third term as president. So why does that matter? Because America was not built on permanent rulers. It was built on ordered liberty. Faith teaches that authority is a stewardship, not a possession. Leaders are accountable to God for how they use power. And why does that still matter today? Because republics survive when leaders respect limits and citizens defend them. Washington's lesson still stands. A republic is preserved when power has limits, and public service remains a duty to God and country, not a path to personal rule.
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1: 888-971-SAGE, 888-971-7243. I am Larry Elder. We are Salem News Channel. Thank you so much for the feedback. A number of you are calling and reacting to what I said about my father. I could go on and on and on, but I won't. Now, regarding these DSA people who've been winning these elections, keep in mind on their platform, as I said earlier, they support boycott, divest, sanction against Israel that Chuck Schumer called anti-Semitic. They refer to Israel as an apartheid state, that Israel is committing genocide. They want to get rid of the Senate. They want to expand the Supreme Court. They want the presidency to be elected by the House, defund the police, get rid of ICE. I think they want a 32-hour work week with no reduction, of course, in pay. So you're forcing your employers to pay you more for less work, because essentially that's what you'll be doing. And eventually, several of them support communism. Daralisa, Sia Weaver, the tenant director for Zoran Mamdani, once tweeted, "Elect more communists." So several of them will tell you that the end game is, of course, communism, which, of course, is the seizure of private property. So Piers Morgan had a supporter of all this stuff, Bernie Sanders, ex-press secretary, and ticked off all these things they want to abolish, including the Pentagon, prisons, so forth. Here's what happened, number 46.
2: It's very interesting, your interpretation of what defund means. As Joe Walsh rightly says, the actual interpretation of defund the police or defund the Pentagon or whatever it may be is you get rid of that institution. And you replace it with something else.
3: What you're talking about?
2: Wait a minute. So I'm asking you whether you mean a decrease in the amount that you fund these organizations with, or do you believe in abolishing them? Would you abolish the police? Would you abolish the Pentagon? Would you abolish prisons? Yes, no, yes, no, yes,
3: if you
2: no.
3: Want to know what me, Brianna, enjoy great things, you can come on my show and we can debate my views at length. But I think what the viewers want to
2: answer
3: know is...
2: Answer my questions. That's why you're here.
3: Why we're here is
2: that's why you're here.
3: DSA candidates and people who are running for office, not one 40-year-old woman sitting in her apartment in Washington, D.C. So if you want to talk about what the movements to defund the Pentagon are about...
2: Can you answer my questions, please?
3: Wait, it's about asking the question of whether or not we should continuously increase funding an unprecedentedly high budget.
2: It's not.
3: Year after
2: that's
3: year
2: not what defund
3: to an institution
2: means.
3: That literally fails its audits and can't even account for where the money is going.
4: Brianna, defund means no money for,
3: should be funded more. I'm sorry,
4: no
3: Joe?
4: Money for.
2: Defund means you abolish it.
3: No,
2: would
3: those
2: you
3: are two different
2: let me try
3: words.
2: One more time.
3: Piers, that you let me try different words there.
2: Let me try one more time. Let me try one more time, given you don't know what defund actually means.
3: Oh, I know what defund means a lot better than you do, Pierce, as evidenced by the fact that you chose to pivot to abolish, because you can discern a distinct difference between those two terms. Defunding, just like when Republicans say they want to defund the Department of Education, they want to defund things day and night. The whole point of DOGE was to defund the national government. And again, I don't see all the hand-wringing about that. The Pentagon, no one here can answer the direct question of whether or not they believe the Pentagon, which has an unprecedentedly large budget that cannot pass an audit for 8-9 years in a row, should get increased funding.
2: Let me try.
3: Do you think that's the case, Joe?
2: Okay, Brianna. Brianna, once again, it's my show, so I do the questions, and then you answer them, or you choose not to. I'm just going to repeat again, whatever your interpretation of defund is, and you clearly have a different one to mine and Joe's, okay.
3: Mine is
2: let's
3: the English
2: that
3: dictionary.
2: Debate for one moment. Well, it actually means to stop providing money, or it can mean to reduce the amount of money, so it depends
3: absolutely,
2: what interpretation
3: you mean. Absolutely, it can. I'm glad you've acknowledged
2: you
3: that now, Pierce.
2: But as you know, in the general debate about this, it's been accepted that when people have said defund, they mean abolish. So let me just clarify with you what you personally believe. Would you, in your utopia world, would you abolish the Pentagon, abolish the police, and abolish prisons? Yes or no?
3: Chris, it's wild that you talk about the general debate about this when you're the one hosting the debate and
2: answer
3: creating
2: the
3: ambiguity by posing questions
2: answer
3: exactly
2: the
3: like
2: questions.
3: That. Defund means
2: Brianna, would you
3: for.
2: Abolish those institutions?
3: Abolish means get rid of entirely. That is a clear answer to
2: yes.
3: your question. Defund means decrease funding for.
2: Would you?
3: Abolish means abolish entirely. Period.
2: I'm asking you if you would abolish them. Would you abolish them?
3: Why do you care what I personally, Brianna Joy Gray, what, I know why you care, actually.
2: Because you're a guest on my show.
3: No, because you want to make this a conversation about whatever. I am to the left, way to the left.
2: I just want to know what you think. Why is this so difficult? This is excruciating.
3: This is not a referendum on me. This is a referendum on the actual DSA and the candidates
2: Brianna,
3: that you are
2: Brianna,
3: frustrated are
2: Brianna,
3: winning races because
2: Brianna,
3: they're overwhelmingly
2: Brianna,
3: popular. I'm not
2: Brianna,
3: running for office.
2: Brianna, you were invited as a guest onto a panel to debate the future of the Democratic Party in light of the
3: right.
2: rise of a Democratic
3: Party. So
2: let's
3: socialist. Debate that
2: so
3: and not
2: I'm
3: my
2: asking
3: personal
2: you,
3: beliefs.
2: I, wait a
3: we
2: minute,
3: want to
2: Brianna.
3: Talk about the Democratic Party
2: so
3: and
2: I'm
3: the
2: asking
3: DSA
2: you,
3: and the candidates
2: I'm,
3: that are running under this banner.
2: Given that the Democratic, given that, I'm going to keep talking over you if you keep talking. Given that the Democratic Socialist
3: right,
2: candidates
3: right back at you.
2: Espouse, yeah. Espouse a philosophy where they want to abolish all these institutions, I'm just asking you, Brianna, whether you personally would like to abolish the Pentagon, the police, and prisons. Yes or no?
3: I, Brianna, think it's Brianna with a sound, think it's absolutely unconscionable that you can say a kind of mealy mouth, yeah, I think it was really
2: yes
3: bad that
2: no.
3: ICE murdered American citizens in the street, but want to make this a referendum
2: yes no.
3: of whether I... One socialist
2: yes
3: happens to
2: no.
3: believe in abolishing those programs. To me, the
4: he
3: answer is yes.
4: Do it.
3: The
2: yes or no.
3: Long-term goal. I just answered the question.
2: Yes or
3: well,
2: no.
3: The long-term.
2: Yes
3: to
2: or
3: me,
2: no.
3: The answer is affirmatively yes.
2: Yes or no,
3: I
2: Brianna.
3: Personally, absolutely. Me, Brianna Joy Gray, since the world is clamoring for my one woman's opinion, absolutely
2: yes.
3: do believe in abolish the police, abolish the Senate, abolish the Pentagon. I do not think the American war machine, which has caused unfathomable horrors across the globe for the entirety of all of our living memory, should persist.
2: Got it.
3: I
2: We've
3: think
2: got
3: absolutely
2: there.
3: The Pentagon
4: we got
3: is a force
4: it. We
3: for
4: got
3: evil
4: our answer,
3: in the world.
4: Brianna.

and abolish prisons. A DSA National Committee member refused to answer the question whether non-citizens who kill or rape should be deported. Stick around for that. 888-971-SAGE, 888-971-7243.

0: With SRN News, I'm Keith Peters in Washington. Iran and Oman have moved closer to an agreement on the Strait of Hormuz. This comes after President Trump said a deal to reopen the critical waterway would be announced soon. The strait's closure has driven up global fuel prices. Meanwhile, new tensions have emerged in Lebanon as the Israeli military issued the first evacuation warning in weeks for some residents in the south. Abdul El-Sayed has won Michigan's Democratic nomination for U.S. Senate in a victory for the party's leftist progressive wing in a battleground state. El-Sayed narrowly defeated Congresswoman Haley Stevens and will face Republican Mike Rogers in November. The seat is pivotal to Democrats' chance of flipping the Senate. On Wall Street, the Dow by 263 points, the S&P lower by 12. More details at SRNNews.com.
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0: This is a DSA National Political Committee member. Ask simple question. You want to abolish ICE? Do you believe that non-citizens who kill or rape should be deported? Number 38.
1: The vast majority of calls that go into the police are not about violent crime. They're not about dangerous situations where people would want protection from police. One thing that we can see is that when we expand unarmed crisis response, like we've done in Los Angeles, we decrease the cost that we're spending on police and policing in the city, and we improve the outcomes, and we get people who are suffering from, you know, severe mental illness or, you know, what have you, the actual help that they need. So I think there are way better ways to manage
2: Francis,
1: our
2: Francis, do you think killers should go to prison?
3: Right, go ahead, Daniel.
2: Francis, do you think killers should go to prison, rapists should go to prison, and especially, you know, non-citizens? Should non-citizens that are killed or raped, should they be deported?
1: I mean, you know who I think should go to prison are the people who are protecting the Jeffrey Epstein and people
2: so
1: who are...
2: So just answer the question. Do you think people should go to prison for being murderers? This is so simple. You could just say yes.
1: I mean, you
2: people should go
1: question.
2: To jail because
1: I,
2: they killed somebody.
1: Do I think that billionaires who are stealing...
2: Of course
1: from
2: I believe so, like 99% of Americans.
3: You're not answering the question, Francis. You're not
2: she cannot say.
3: You're not answering the question.
2: She cannot say.
3: Yeah. So
0: you won't say whether a non-citizen who kills or rapes should be deported. Well, I think that the Epstein file. Well, I think billionaires who cheat. Well, I think Bernie Sanders says people like Hassan Piker. Keep in mind, not only, of course, is he supporting boycott, divest, sanction against Israel, not only is he calling Israel an apartheid state, not only is he accusing Israel of committing genocide, he also said that Hamas is 1,000 times better than Israel. And Hassan Piker said America deserved 9/11. Apart from that, number 35.
4: Supporting an extremist Netanyahu government that many of us believe have committed genocide. Do you want to be in a party with people who do that? Do you want to be in a party which has not stood up to the AI industry because they got a lot of money from AI or from crypto? So you could pick, you know, you could pick whatever you want to pick. But I think we need a big tent, and I think people like Piker should be welcome into that, certainly.
0: What about when Piker said that America deserved 9/11, Bernie, number 36?
3: Are you comfortable with El Sayed having a close association with him, given some of his past statements? To give you an example, one of the more controversial ones is that Piker has said America deserved 9/11. Are you comfortable with that association?
4: No, I am not. I think that's a dumb statement. On the other hand, he has a whole lot of followers, and there's a lot of things that he's saying that are making sense to a lot of people. I think, you know, we have to get above cancel culture. You know, when you're doing radio, whatever they do, podcasts 3 hours a day, you say dumb things. I suspect if you go back over your career, there may be one or two things that you've said that you may have regretted. But I think what we have got to do is look at the totality of where people are coming from and go.
0: We have to get rid of cancel culture. But Donald Trump's a fascist, but that's not part of getting rid of cancel culture. Abdul El Sayed, who won his primary, again, by 1 point, was asked whether he regrets having campaigned with Hassan Piker, the guy that said all the things I've said, including Hamas is 1,000 times better than Israel. Here's what Abdul El Sayed said, number 39.
5: You know, there's one other guy that you've campaigned with that has raised eyebrows, Hassan Piker.
6: His eyebrows went up. Did you guys see that?
5: I said, raised eyebrows. I raised my eyebrows. Was campaigning with him a good idea?
6: Look, I want to reach out to his viewers. He has a 3 million person platform, and there are things that Hassan and I disagree with, if you watched any of our content together. And there are things that he and I agree with on the question of whether or not we should be guaranteeing people health care or sending our money abroad to drop bombs on other people. We agree. I think we should be providing health care here. On the question of taking on the fascism of the Trump administration, we agree. We should probably take that on.
0: Van Jones of CNN said that Abdul El Sayed's victory shows Muslim kids that they can be anything they want to be in America. Number 37.
7: Yeah. Look, I just want to echo that. If you are a young Muslim kid or an Arab kid, look at these numbers. look at these numbers right next to us. You can do anything you want to in this country. We need you. We love you. If you're a parent with tears in your eyes tonight, I get it. We can talk about, as the congressman said, the politics later. It's history tonight, and God bless you.
0: Would you have said that if Abdul El-Sayed was a conservative who believed in mass deportation, who believed in lowering taxes, who believed in secure borders, who believed in the SAVE Act? Well, the fact that he won the primary shows you, young Candy.
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0: 888-971-SAGE, 888-971-7243. I'm Larry Elder. We are Salem News Channel. Nancy is in Philadelphia. Nancy, always nice to hear from you.
16: Hello, Larry.
0: Hey, Nancy.
16: Can you hear me?
0: I hear you fine.
16: Listen, my comment might be a little bit out of sync because when your show is being aired live, that's not when we're hearing it on the East Coast.
0: Hmm.
16: So it may be a little bit behind time. In any event, what I last heard you say was about Mandami and the bodegas.
0: Right.
16: And obviously, he wants to put them all out of business because they're not halal stores, okay? And in addition, let's drive all the people who own a property that could be arguably worth $1 million or more, which means nothing in New York City,
0: mm-hmm.
16: okay? Let's drive them all out, too, so we can take over their properties. And this is a way to turn New York City into the caliphate, like London, okay? And by the way, my personal belief is that everything that's happening right now is so that Hillary Clinton can step forward with all the money she'll get from Alex Soros, who's married to her second daughter, Huma Abedin. And she can step forward and say, I'm the moderate Democrat. You know, you Republicans, you know, and you Trump supporters who don't like Trump, and you know, Donald Trump's a bad guy, and all you Democrats who don't like the crazies on the left, now you can all vote for me, especially the women. All the women should vote for Hillary because she'll never give up her dream of being president of the United States. No, hell has no fury like a Hillary scorned.
0: Well, Nancy, thank you for calling. I do not doubt that Hillary would love to try it again. There's no way this version of the Democratic Party would support her. She's not left-wing enough. She is not crazy enough. She has said too many things about being a capitalist. So, no, there's no way. Plus, she's lost already, and they want quote-unquote fresh blood. The damage done to New York City, though, I agree with you. It's going to be severe. And as I mentioned, the organization of bodega owners, Asian, Latino, Jewish, Black, Hispanic, are filing a lawsuit to try to stop this. Don't know whether they're going to be successful. But these are the people that people like Mamdani purport to care about, quote-unquote people of color, except for Jews. So it's really going to be interesting to find out how the media covers this. How they talk about the fact that they're not paying rent, not paying taxes, getting their goods at a quote-unquote discount because the government is paying for them, so that the people buying them can get them at 30% less, which means it's going to be a black market. And we'll find out how vigorously the New York Times and the others will be covering this, because it's going to be a disaster. Now, Michael Moore said he will get on his knees and beg for socialists to take over the Democratic Party. I forget Michael Moore's net worth, but I think it's well over $20 million. He's got a bunch of different houses. Number 48.
17: Does it require a change in the establishment and in the way things are done to effectuate the changes you want to see?
18: If I could get on my knees and beg, it would be for exactly what you just said, because we are not going to win the other way. We lost that way when in 24. It's not going to happen if we allow this to happen. We are in charge of this, and we need to get busy right now.
0: He's not looking very good, is he? Looks a little haggard. What is it with people like that in James Carville? Now, following up on what Nancy said about the ultimate end game, this is what Ted Cruz said about the alliance between the Muslim Brotherhood and the DSA, number 49.
19: Does the Muslim Brotherhood also partner with political groups such as the Democratic Socialists of America?
20: Yes, sir, they do.
19: Would you agree that this alliance between the Muslim Brotherhood and the DSA, otherwise known as the Red-Green Alliance, is based on a shared hatred of America, Israel, Western civilization writ large, capitalism, and democracy?
20: Yes, sir, I would. And I would go further as to say it's also united around a revolutionary objective advocating for the overthrow of the U.S. Constitution.
19: Ms. Claypuck, let's move to you.
0: Debbie Dingell, who succeeded from her husband, Representative Dingell, who died, Michigan, says, there's certain parts of the Abdul Sayed platform that I don't support, but we're in big tent. 43.
1: Just in the last month, Sayed has said Israel should not exist as a Jewish state. I've known you a long time. Can you support that? And if so, how?
21: No, I categorically won't support that. Israel has a right to exist.
1: Then how can you endorse him if he is the candidate in November?
21: Bill, I'm going to be very blunt. There are going to be a lot of things that I don't agree with Mike Rogers on either. And I have told Bill exactly what I think. He then, says, well, this, or this. I'm going to get him on record.
0: So somebody who says Israel should not exist in its present constitution. Israel is an apartheid state. Israel's committing genocide. Hamas is 1,000 times better than Israel. Is better because, well, Trump. Anything's better than Trump. A guy who had a Nazi tattoo on his chest until the allegations from other women is better than Trump. A candidate who has tweeted her hostility towards interracial couples, I'm referring to Darylisa Avila Chevalier, is better than Trump. Candidates who want to abolish ICE, abolish the police, abolish the Pentagon, get rid of the Senate. Well, it's still better than Trump. Now, thousands of places on the internet have a file with your name on it, your home address, your cell number, your email address. 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Coming up. Elder was fact-checked once on what I said about government spending. Was I wrong? 888-971-SAGE. Do not leave town.
22: Foundations of Freedom. A look at America's founding principles and the leaders who shaped our nation.
23: In 1796, George Washington made one of the most consequential decisions in American history. He chose not to seek a third term as president. So why does that matter? Because America was not built on permanent rulers. It was built on ordered liberty. Faith teaches that authority is a stewardship, not a possession. Leaders are accountable to God for how they use power. And why does that still matter today? Because republics survive when leaders respect limits and citizens defend them. Washington's lesson still stands. A republic is preserved when power has limits, and public service remains a duty to God and country, not a path to personal rule.
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4: 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Eldorado's Let Larry Know What's On Your Mind.
0: 888-971-SAGE, 888-971-7243. I am Larry Elder. We are Salem News Channel. I was fact-checked once by one of these left-wing fact-check organizations. I'm going to revisit that. WNBA star Angel Reese, who happens to be black, said there were no black dolls when she was a little girl. She was born in 2002. There were no black dolls before then? Let's do a little fact-check on that. And stock market hit record highs again today. A Reagan economist says the national economy is doing great. John Stewart interviewed John Fetterman and accused John Fetterman of somehow ignoring the fact that these left-wing candidates and he have a whole lot in common, but his problem is their attitude towards Israel, which John Stewart thinks is a weird line to draw, number 32.
5: So for you, you could agree with them 90%, but Israel is the red line.
24: Absolutely. Israel for me. Like, I can't ever turn my back to Israel after where it's at.
5: So, and I mean no disrespect on this, but that is not our country. You're saying that these candidates may have great ideas for our economy. They may want to do the exact same thing you want to do in terms of getting money out of politics. They may want to increase the social safety net. They may want to, change the balance of power from capital back to labor. But if they don't agree with you on Israel, you don't want them in your party.
24: Well, I don't know who you're referencing to specifically.
5: No, I'm referencing what you just said.
24: Name
5: so in other words, Syed or AOC or Bernie Sanders, I assume you agree with a lot of what they say economically.
24: And what I'm saying is, like, if you are a DSA member, if you are a member of a specific political party, run under your own banner. And now I think Bill Maher said something very insightfully. He said, you know, the DSA are colonizing the Democratic Party. So just be Democrats if you're going to run under the Democratic Party for that. Why have a DSA party for overall? So run on that, and you all understand.
5: It's just an organization. It's not, we have a two-party system. We don't. It's like the Freedom Caucus in the Republican Party. There are, you know, there's Randy Fine and Ogles and all these nutbags that are also part of an area. And Republicans, I'm sure, may not agree with all of them on all kinds of things. But there is no other party. Well, I guess you could try it. But my point is, if you don't disagree with them on a lot of things, why not use some of that energy? And even like Mamdani in New York is DSA, but there are things in the DSA platform that he disagrees with. And I'm assuming there's probably things in the Democratic platform that you might disagree with, but you don't disavow the entire thing. You're literally saying it's all, we can all have discussions, except when it comes to Israel.
0: When we come back, Elder fact checked on government spending. Don't go away.
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26: Welcome to Seculo. 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We got Will Haynes in studio. We got Rick Rennell joining us a little bit later. And we're going to have a packed show. This comes out of, there's a lot to cover here. And you may have seen the title going, all right, what's old Gavin saying now? Well, I mean, the first line of this post that he made on X is Congress is dead. It says MAGA has a king. Republicans killed the Constitution. If we don't win in November, democracy in America is over. Of course, we are also talking about what happened in Michigan because we saw who won, Will.
28: Al-Sayed won. He pulled it off after a very, very close race. We'll
26: after
28: get more on that later.
26: After all Michiganders called in and said there's no chance he's going to win, look what happens. He wins, goes out there, cosplaying Barack Obama, making a big statement, and here we are. Phone lines are open for you again at 1-800-684-3110. Let's talk about why Gavin Newsom declared, Will, that Congress is dead.
28: Well, remember the whole disinformation czar that the Biden administration tried to put in place.
26: I do remember.
28: I feel like this is something that would have gotten swept up under that. Now, obviously, we're against that, and people have the freedom of speech. But this is Gavin Newsom making a political statement out of disinformation. This comes as he responds to a tweet or post on X, rather, from Aaron Rupar. Now, who is that? That is kind of the left's version of one of those accounts you see that push out a lot of videos for that
26: clips.
28: Are clips of President Trump, etc. But he's pushing out clips that people on the left would like to see. Now, he puts out there this clip of Senator Cornyn. There was a big scuffle last week where they canceled the vote in committee on the acting attorney general Todd Blanche's nomination over that weaponization fund. John Cornyn and the senator from North Carolina did not want to move forward with the nomination unless they got assurances that weaponization reimbursement fund would not go into effect. They got those concessions, and now Todd Blanche looks like he will be moved forward from committee.
26: So very kind of standard political back and forth.
28: Right,
26: to get
28: which is actually
26: done.
28: Kind of the role of the Senate.
26: Right.
28: If they don't like something, they can use their authority in the Senate, checks and balances, to get something they want.
26: Yeah.
28: Senator Cornyn was asked, and in this clip, they say, you know, the president says he still wants this fund. You were against it. How do you rein that in? And his response is, well, I can't rein in him liking something.
26: Yeah.
28: But what we did was use our authority to stop something and get concessions, and that fund is dead. So effectively, he's using a rhetorical thing of, I can't rein in his opinions, but I can rein in actions. The Aaron Rupar account said, Cornyn, there's nothing we can do to rein the president in. And Gavin Newsom ran with that, that half statement, that lie of omission, and declares Congress is dead, MAGA has a king, and Republicans killed the Constitution. And then we hear that line that has been repeated every election cycle since 2016 from the left, that if we don't win in November, democracy in America is over. It is misinformation built on a half-truth.
11: He didn't even dot, dot, dot it.
28: He could have dot, dot, dotted it, been a little bit more. No, dot, dot, dot.
11: America is over. If that was the title, you know, if that was his tweet, it would have been a little bit more accurate there. But that's what happened here.
28: Still tricky, though.
11: Still, like I said, omission.
28: Lie of omission.
11: I like that word. You like that word? Phone lines are open. 1-800-684-3110. 1-800-684-3110. Get yourself on the air today. Is Congress dead?